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2: After a record run, stocks hit a slump.
3: Stocks finished mixed on Wall Street Tuesday, ending a record-setting run. The S&P 500 fell 0.2%. The Dow rose 56 points or 0.1%. The Nasdaq Composite fell 0.7%. Rising oil prices weighed on the market. Crude oil prices rose more than 3% as the war with Iran threatens to drag on. A report released Tuesday showed that inflation worsened in April because of rising energy costs. Big technology stocks lost ground and also weighed down the broader market. Treasury yields rose in the bond market. Damian Troisi, New York.
2: President Trump wants to suspend the federal gas tax to ease financial strain from high fuel prices during the war with Iran. It's a move he can't do on his own, but lawmakers on both sides of the aisle are already pushing for such a pause. News and analysis at townhall.com. From Washington, I'm Keith Peters. In Myanmar, they're seeing red.
4: Ruby red, to be specific. Some miners have discovered a massive ruby, the second largest by weight ever found in the country. The ruby weighs 11,000 carats. It was unearthed in mid-April. Although it weighs less than a 21,000-carat stone found in 1996, it's considered more valuable due to its superior color and quality. Myanmar produces about 90% of the world's rubies, with the rare gemstones being a major source of revenue. Rich Thomason reporting.
2: Authorities say a missing hiker's death in Glacier National Park was likely caused by a bear attack. It would be the first time a bear killed someone at the iconic Montana park since 1998. The National Park Service said the body was found in a wooded area off a trail Wednesday. The written statement didn't identify the hiker. More on these stories at townhall.com.
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2: Hello, America. 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Our number, 877-381-3811, 877-381-3811. I like Steve Crowder. Now, I have to admit, I don't listen to most of these guys, but I like Steve Crowder. I've been on his show before, and I think he's a sharp dude. And I think he had Fuentes on recently. Have I announced who I support for the Republican nomination for president in 2028, Mr. Medusa? Fuentes says that I'm a Rubio guy. Yeah. Did I announce that I'm a Rubio guy? I like Rubio a lot. Now, I think I'm the one who keeps saying this needs to be an open primary, not open to Democrats, obviously, but open for Republicans to duke it out so we can make our proper choices. And I still believe that. I think

0: That's very, very important. But, you know, we got the neocons, says Fuente. We got the neocons on one side and the so-called America Firsters, who aren't really all that America Firm, on the other side there. We've got, you know, the Rubio guys on one side, and then we got the J.D. Vance, the Palliter, the, you know, the Peter Thiel guys, the Tucker guys on the other side. And this, why do people think this way? I could wind up supporting one, or maybe another, or whomever. But I thought I'd been pretty clear on this. Pretty clear. Why am I in their heads so badly, Mr. Perdue? Why am I in Fuentes' head and Tucker's head and Kelly's head and who else is there? I don't even know. What is with these people? He's an old boomer. And look at the ratios on the internet there with the podcasters. Look at those ratios. I don't even know what the hell a ratio is, Rich. Do you know what a ratio is? I really don't. I mean, that's not my culture. I'm there now, you know, with my video podcast. I'm there now online posting things and so forth, but I don't live there. That's not my culture. This is my culture, radio. Fox, writing. You're a boomer. We're young guys. We know everything. You know, we know everything. We've done it. And you don't know a damn thing. It's the boomers and the generations before us that have built everything that you're using. From iPhones to automobiles to hot water and cold water, clean water and electricity and on and on and on. I don't know anything that most 25-year-olds have invented. And that's not to put down 25-year-olds. It just takes time, and maybe things have been invented. That's great. But I love these middle-aged people who are on the podcast. They're almost 60. Almost 60. And they're attacking me because I'm like 7 or 8 years older than them. You know, there's other guys over there. Okay, let's compare our records. I'm happy to compare things I've written, the sales that we've done, thanks to you people, in terms of books over the year. Happy to compare radio ratings. Happy to compare TV ratings. Problem is, most of them aren't on radio or TV. They've been fired. This guy, Pierce Morgan. I mean, it's not even a competition of wits. They're nitwits. They haven't done anything. The only brief they've ever read is briefs maybe in their marriages where they've been divorced or something like that. I don't know. But, you know, when you've litigated, when you've worked for the court, when you were chief of staff to attorney general, when you've been involved, these knuckle battles, Reagan versus the Bushes, Reagan versus Ford and all these things. I look at these people, who the hell are they? And they come up with these cockamamie arguments, and one of them keeps, and they kept calling me names. Have you heard that one, Mr. Producer? Oh, they kept calling me names. I had to respond, so, yes, they just keep calling me names, and it, you don't know what it's like to be called names. No. No. But they called me names, so you changed your positions? Because somebody called you names? I mean, this is the kind of Mickey Mouse crap that's out there. Absolute joke. Yes, so this guy, you know, Fuentes. Yeah, so it's really the neocons and the so-called America Firsters. I feel like I'm an America Firster. The neocons. They don't even know what neocon means. You do, because I've explained it over and over again. Neocons are Democrats who left the party effectively, even though they may have retained their party membership, but many of them changed their parties too, who became conservatives, Reagan conservatives, especially when it came to foreign policy and dealing with the Soviet Union. That's all. Neocons, neocons, ain't that? That's what a neocon is. Now, Tucker Carlson should know that because he was one for years with the Weekly Standard. His father was a neocon, appointed by Reagan to head the, what is it, Voice of America, something like that. And his father worked for the Foundation for the Defense of Democracies. They go, oh, what a neocon group. It's an outstanding group, number one. But number two, his father was like the vice chairman or the chairman for years. So if they're neocons, he's the neocon, not me. No, I'm a conservative. Always have been. And then I coined this phrase, constitutional conservative, to make a complete distinction and to focus like a laser. Like a laser. Now, when that massive primary in, what was it, 2016, when Trump was running and Ted Cruz was running and Rubio was running and all those guys were running, Rand Paul was kind of walking, and who else was there? A whole lot of people. I supported Cruz. I didn't support Rubio in that primary process. Please don't get me wrong. That's 12 years ago, 11 years ago. Primaries can be very brutal. And Cruz did very, very well. He came in second. And when Trump beat him, I supported the president. The president has said to me, even jokingly, six, 8 months ago, I remember. I said, that's fine by me. I didn't know who you were, and you didn't know who I was. He said, well, that's true. And he said, and you jumped in immediately and defended me and supported me. I said, that's correct. So you got people like Megyn Kelly. He was never MAGA. No. Says who? Says what? President knows better. President knows better. And here's the other thing. We've stayed MAGA. President hasn't sided with Mark. Mark, the president, and millions of us embrace the same position. Taking on Iran with nuclear weapons isn't neocon. It's not warmonger. It's none of those things. Is actually carrying out tangibly what other presidents talked about. This is a war of self-defense, America. It is in order to prevent this regime from getting nuclear weapons, the material they need for nuclear weapons, ICBMs, to help free millions and millions of people while we're at it. It's not a neocon. I've never been a Democrat, Mr. Producer. Have you? The only one I know was a Democrat was Trump at the one point, right? But that's what a neocon is. And by the way, neocons were very important and effective during the Reagan administration. Gene Kirkpatrick was the first really incredible ambassador to the United Nations. She was fantastic. And there were others. Others who were fantastic. Richard Perle. Elliot Abrams. A whole group of them. They helped us rebuild the military. They helped us in our foreign policy, supporting Ronald Reagan, who was never a neocon. He'd been a Democrat. He switched to Republican. We had the Reagan Revolution, like we have the Trump Revolution. And he destroyed the Soviet Union. Oh, the damn neocons! Destroyed the Soviet Union. Unthinkable. So they throw around terms they don't even understand. They're pejoratives. And this, again, is why I spent Liberty's Voice today, not specifically addressing this that I'm addressing with you today, but dealing with the sloganeering, the efforts to manipulate. These are efforts that are taken from the Marxists, like Saul Alinsky, from the Islamists, and from the woke right neo-fascists. Propaganda really was hatched in America in the 1930s. Really before that, the 1920s, to serve Woodrow Wilson in World War I and his efforts. A man wrote a book called Propaganda. I wrote this book called Unfreedom of the Press that gets into all this. The people who hate me And I'm glad they do. They haven't read two sentences of what I've ever written. They don't know me. They don't know what I stand for. They don't know my belief system. They think they do. But I threaten them. I don't mean physically. I threaten them because I'm willing to wade in and deal with it. I'm not going to debate Nazis. There's no reason to. I'm not going to debate the legitimacy of my faith and my ancestry. I'm not going to debate the legitimacy of the Holy Land and the right of Jews and Christians. That's not up for debate. There's nothing to debate. Zero. I'll be right back.
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0: folks. I waited till now. But I want you to take a moment to read what's in the Daily Mail or the Jerusalem Post, but I thought the Daily Mail actually provided more information on what took place on October 7, 2023. I've posted both. I may have posted the Daily Mail more than once. And I want you to read these articles. And so you'll actually know what took place on that day. I am going to do an entire show on this on Liberty's Voice tomorrow, because I don't know how much I'm able to say on the airwaves here that's in these reports, to be perfectly honest with you. But the level of monstrous, subhuman debasement, debauchery that took place, the cutting off of breasts and then kicking them around like a soccer ball, girl streaming, please stop, stop, you're going to kill me anyway, just kill me, that is never going to leave my mind. The gang rape that took place constantly was so bad that many of the girls had their pelvic bones broken. The use of devices on the genitalia, nails, knives, burning men on their genitals, alive, using thick wire to tie mothers and babies together and babies and babies together and light them on fire alive. So many shots to the head that some of the young people were effectively decapitated. First responders said there were fingers, hands, legs cut off, genitals cut off. Can you imagine? Begging to be killed? Kill me already, please. Young kids, 17, 18, 19, 20 years old, going out that evening to a festival. It's just horrendous. They forced family members to have sex with each other, then killed them. I can't even go into any more details. I just can't. You can read it all yourselves, or you can watch me talk about it tomorrow on Liberty's Voice, because I'm going to spend the entire time on it. And this is unbelievable, to watch these Hamas supporters in the streets. I get so friggin' pissed off and angry. As now they're chasing little kids in their own neighborhoods. We've imported this scum into our own country. We've imported this scum into our own country. Unbelievable. The whole point of immigration is to improve our society, not destroy it. Not to destroy it. This is suicide. There's a new book called Suicidal Empathy. I don't think this is all empathy. I get the point. It's a good point, but I think this is about power. The Democrats will bring anybody in here as long as they get their support. That's my view. It's there to read. It's very important. And then we had last week the report come out, it's official, that there was no genocide in Gaza. Even this international group, I think it's the ICJ, they were pressed, they said, we don't have any evidence of genocide in Gaza. We don't have any evidence of genocide in Gaza. That's what he said, the head of it. The prosecutor now. There's no evidence. Well, nice to know now, isn't it? There was no effort to starve people. It was Hamas again. Schools, hospitals, mosques, all used as terrorist operating centers, all of them. I'll be right back. Folks, if you're turning 65 or you're older, then I know you're like me and getting bombarded with Medicare spam. It's annoying and confusing. 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
1: Two facts, one conclusion, ladies and gentlemen. Fact one, the U.S. Treasury recently reported the government has $6 trillion in assets and $47 trillion in liabilities, plus $300 trillion in promises it can't fund. Unfunded obligations. So by definition, that's insolvency. And since 2021, gold prices have tracked U.S. debt almost perfectly. As the debt goes up, so does the value of gold. The trajectory is obvious. So, fact two. In 2025, global gold demand crossed 5,000 tons for the first time in history. Now, maybe that doesn't mean a lot to you, but it does to the market. Investment demand jumped 84%, 84%, but mine production rose just 1%. So that's another pressure on the price of gold. And I might add silver in there, too. 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Go.
2: If you give me just a minute, I will answer four questions that you
1: All right, I don't need four questions. We don't even have time for four questions that I didn't ask. Just go ahead and make your point, please.
2: Okay. So first of all, people say that Trump got us into this and we're hurting economically. How do you think we would be hurting if Iran had a nuclear weapon or used it?
1: Great point.
2: Secondly, Iran seems to be letting their country be destroyed. Mm-hmm. Why? Because there are people, factions in Iran, that believe it is a religious honor to destroy Israel, and the country is not significant compared to the ability to do that.
1: You're 100% right. Number three, quickly.
2: Number three, why is Pakistan a mediator? Well, why was Pakistan caressed by the United States when they were hiding Osama bin Laden? Because they have 100 nuclear weapons. Wake up. And number four, why is Trump lollygagging around? He's lollygagging around because in his goodness of his heart, he's trying not to destroy the infrastructure of Iran for the people that will remain after we win. So there's your answers to your questions. Your producer can tell you that I know whereof I speak.
1: Okay, well, your last point doesn't make a whole lot of sense to me. And the reason is we're not talking about bombing all the infrastructure. We're talking about bombing dual-use infrastructure, which is completely different. That's number one. I'm going to answer you now. Number two, the people there want to be freed. They want to be freed. Now, you go into a war, you go in for victory. And I think that's why people are sick of war. Number one, you don't like war. But number two, we haven't had a lot of wars where we've had victories. Except the prior generation and generations before that. So the only way you actually are going to end the nuclear threat from this regime is to end the regime. And I'll be dead and gone before people figure that out. 20 years, 25 years, or what have you. But that's the bottom line. All right, my friend, thank you for your call. Much appreciated. Let's keep going. Angela, Wichita, Kansas, the great KNSS. How are you?
3: I'm doing good, Mark. Thanks for taking my call.
1: Thank you.
3: First of all, I'm a Diet Coke fan, like all the great people, you
1: there
3: and
1: you
3: Trump. Yes, absolutely. But on a kind of a sadder note, I mean, what do we do about this anti-Semitism? I can't even believe we're here again. I don't know how we got here.
1: I'll tell you how we got here. The Marxists have taken over our colleges and universities. The Islamists have poured into this country. There's now about 15 million, give or take, when there was about 700,000, you know, 40, 50 years ago. I'm not talking about Muslims generally. I'm talking about the Islamists, and we happen to be importing Islamists for the most part. And my buddy Zuli Jasha would tell you that. The guy I work with at the bank was a dear friend of mine. He's Muslim from Pakistan. He'll tell you the same thing. He couldn't wait to get out of there. These are very dangerous entities, individuals, and they're building mosques here. They're being funded by Qatar. They're being funded by Saudi Arabia. There's a great lawsuit going on against CARE right now. The governor of Texas, who was on here last week, that will expose, I hope, a lot, because the federal judge there, who was appointed by this president, has given the ability of the state to conduct very significant discovery, and they will, I hope, and they should. So the answer is we're under attack, and it's much more daunting and complicated than just a military attack. And they've even said they're much more successful. This is a revolution by immigration. And the Democrat Party opens the borders to this, and they are promoting it. That's why you're starting to see people who are even quite liberal, like this Supreme Court justice in Pennsylvania, who says, look, I'm not going to become a Republican. But I'm leaving the Democrat Party. I'm out. And I'm hoping there's going to be more and more of that, because the Democrat Party is the political entity through which all these things are operating, like Mondami in New York, and then you got this guy running in Michigan, and you got the Congress idiot who won in New Jersey. But it's happening all over the country, all over the country. To me, I think we need a brand new unit in the Department of Justice filled with the toughest prosecutors we have, who are quite capable or knowledgeable or can learn quickly about immigration law, and get rid of those people who are here illegally, get rid of those people who are violating their visas, get rid of those people who are naturalized, but their naturalized citizenship can be challenged if they lied on any forms. Just throw everything in the kitchen sink at this, because it's now or never. We've got less than 3 years under this president, and I don't know if another president's even up to it. So there you go, Angela, the Mark Levin plan, whatever it's worth.
3: Yes, I like it. And I think that, quite honestly, I think common sense would tell people that this is a huge problem. It's right in front of our faces. And what gets me is how nothing, well, I can't say nothing's being done about it, but it's so
1: and not enough.
3: Thanks
1: not
3: to,
1: enough.
3: You know, the Biden regime.
1: Mm-hmm.
3: It's just, I don't even know where to go with it.
1: And they're going to come after Christians, too. And in fact, they are. Because remember, Marxism doesn't believe in God at all. And Islamism believes in their way, or we destroy you. We devour you. We conquer you. And we know this because they tell us this. And so, just a matter of time. And you can see all over the rest of the world, in Africa and Syria, in other places, the brutalization of Christians. You can also see, look, Judaism and Christianity, those are the first two, what we call Abraham religions. And there's almost no Jews in the Middle East but for Israel. And there's almost no Christians in the Middle East but for the Coptic Christians in Egypt who are brutalized, and other pockets of Christianity where they're brutalized. And Israel, where the Christians are treated as equals, of course, and protected and work side by side with everybody else. That's it. The entire Middle East. The entire Middle East, the Holy Land, where Judaism was born and Christianity was born. It's like we don't have any rights there. What are they talking about? Of course we do. All right, Angela, you're a sweetheart. Thank you for your call, my friend. Let's take a break. We'll take some additional calls as well. We'll be right back.
4: Mark Levin.
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8: Thanks for having me, Sean.
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0: Ah, yes. John Hagee, Pastor Hagee. When you think things are going crazy in the world, listen to Big John. He had a fantastic ministry. He's got an organization called Christians United for Israel, too, and he's works very, very hard, as does his family. 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Hagee Ministries. Every day, they blast the full gospel across the planet. 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It takes resources. 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You won't be sorry. Fantastic ministry. Just fantastic. Robert, Santa Clara, California, the great KSFO. Go right ahead, please.
1: Hey, Mark, thanks again. Demagoguery, this is what we get when we say tax the rich and anti-Semitism down the list. Taxing you out of your home with confiscatory taxes. This is, you know, appraisal assessments. This is one party versus the DeSantis, you were talking about earlier. Steve Hilton, who wants to get rid of cap and trading gas taxes and get us down to a basis CPI to do normal taxation and have inalienable rights. And with the Palladino lady, stand up to Mondani. Keep your property, take it all the way to the Supreme Court. Inalienable rights, and that's what our country is all about.
0: All right, yeah. Robert. Thank you, my friend. CJ, Richmond, Virginia, the great WJFN. Go.
2: Hey, Mark, how are you? I called.
0: I'm all right. How are you?
2: I'm just fine, sir. I called originally to talk about the atrocities you were talking about happening over there in Gaza. And but I'd like to say one thing. I want to like say a couple things while I had you for just a minute. I'll be real quick.
0: Right.
2: Pete Hegseth, the Honorable Pete Hegseth, he needs to coin that. Somebody should coin him a nickname, No Apologies Pete. Do you like that one? No Apologies Pete.
0: I do
2: awesome.
0: Like it.
2: Awesome.
0: Yeah.
2: Patriot. Also, I wanted to tell you that apparently in this country, you can't say, thank you, ICE. Well, I'd like to say on the air, thank you, ICE. You literally can't say it. I've written it on my car windows, and I've had more pushback than I had with my Biden messages.
0: Isn't it sick?
2: Just
0: sick.
2: I wrote thank you, ICE, on all my car windows in red, white, and blue. And the other day, I had what I coined this phrase, you might like it, a grand Karen. I had a grand Karen, a gray-haired woman, run across the parking lot, flipping me off, yelling the F-bomb at me in the parking lot of a nice grocery store. I couldn't even believe it.
0: She could be a podcaster, you know.
2: Yeah, it's amazing in this country. But So the atrocities we're talking about, back to the New York thing, these are the same people that are in New York, basically.
0: Yep. I think so.
2: A scratch away. These people are in New York. And
0: well, they're carrying around the Hamas flag, the Hezbollah flag. You've got this guy, Hassan Pucker, who the Democrats love and embrace, and the New York Times, the same thing. He says, what's the big deal? There was rape going on October 7th. That doesn't affect me. That doesn't These are sick bastards that are in our country, absolutely sick. And we need to figure out how to get them the hell out.
2: You probably don't have me on anymore, do you? I'm still on.
0: Yeah, I got you on. Go ahead.
2: Yeah.
0: We have an echo.
2: Yeah, I heard that.
0: All right, my friend. But I got your points. Very, very well said. I just can't hear it all. So there we go. Did I hit everybody, Rich? Good. How much time? 1 minute. I don't want to cut anybody off. That's why I always ask him how much time is left. All right, folks, you've been fantastic. I know we go through a lot. We had two great guests tonight as well. We got to stick together, us, you, Mr. and Mrs. America, and me. We can't let anybody come between us. And I'll keep doing this as long as I can, as long as you care. We love our radio affiliates, and we want to thank them and the people who manage these stations. Just hang strong. We'll keep it up. I want to thank our friends at Fox for recruiting me to do the Sunday and then the Saturday show. I want to thank our friends at Westwood One for syndicating this show and supporting the Liberty's Voice podcast and Simon & Schuster for my books. But most of all, you, the American people. But for you, none of this would matter, would it? But we're in this together. And we're going to stand together. We're going to fight together. And I'll see you tomorrow. God bless each and every one of you. Have a wonderful night.
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0: News this hour from Town Hall. I'm Keith Peters in Washington. President Trump is on his way to China for a summit with the country's President Xi Jinping. The American Enterprise Institute's Matthew Continetti says he expects the two leaders to talk about Iran and a whole lot more.
10: I do think AI will be part of the discussions. I think that Jimmy Lai and some of the other political prisoners, especially these Christian pastors like Pastor Jin, who have been imprisoned by the Chinese authorities, they should be on the table. And I think there's a shot that Jimmy Lai is released.
11: Continetti tells the Salem Radio Network that Xi Jinping is very sensitive about Jimmy Lai, in particular because of Lai's opposition to the Chinese Communist Party's takeover of Hong Kong. The Senate confirms President Trump's nominee to chair the Federal Reserve. Correspondent Bernie Bennett has more.
12: The Senate confirmed Kevin Warsh's nomination to a 14-year term on the Federal Reserve Board of Governors on Tuesday, teeing up a final vote to make the ally of President Donald Trump the central bank's next chair. The 51-45 vote was largely along party lines, with Senator John Fetterman of Pennsylvania the only Democrat to vote in favor of Warsh, a former Fed governor and Wall Street banker. Warsh's nomination to be the central bank's chair for a four-year term requires a separate Senate vote, which is expected as soon as Wednesday. Bernie Bennett, Washington.
11: Marty McCary is resigning as President Trump's Food and Drug Administration chief. The surgeon and health researcher's tenure had drawn complaints from pharmaceutical executives, pro-life activists, and other Trump allies. The president said Tuesday that McCary was having some difficulty, but he's going to go on and he's going to do well. On Wall Street, the Dow up by 56 points, the NASDAQ dropped 185, the S&P 500 lower by 11. More on these stories at townhall.com.
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1: 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From Washington, I'm Keith Peters. An online learning system reaches a deal with hackers.
3: The company that operates the online learning system, Canvas, says it has reached a deal with hackers to delete the data they stole in the cyber attack last week that created chaos for many students. Instructure, the parent company of Canvas, hasn't provided any details of the deal, including whether a payment was involved. A hacking group named Shiny Hunters claimed responsibility for the breach. The data has been returned to Instructure, but the company says there is no way to know whether the data was erased for good. I'm Mike Hemp.
1: Denver airport workers initially missed a security breach by a 41-year-old man who scaled an 8-foot perimeter fence and crossed a runway where he was hit and killed by a Frontier Airlines plane. More on these stories available at townhall.com. From Washington, I'm Keith Peters.
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4: Welcome back to Breast Talk Tuesday. It's Dr. Lauren on Behind the Pink Mic, and we're talking about something that can change the hospital experience dramatically: inpatient palliative care. 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We have in the studio with us this evening three nurses from the Dignity Health Palliative Care at Mercy Center in Redding, California: Michelle Woods, Mary Beasley, and Erin Raglin. But before we dive in, we're going to have our Pink Mic intern tell us about the Pink Teeny of the Month.
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4: All right. We are enjoying our pink teenies this evening. So welcome to the studio, ladies.
6: Thank you.
4: How you doing?
6: You.
4: We're good. Thanks for coming in.
7: Thanks for having us.
4: Yeah, yes. I'm super excited. You know, last month we had the hospice care team in, and hospice / home health care, and tonight we have the palliative care busy team of nurses at Dignity, and I want to start off with introductions. Okay. Mary Beasley.
8: Good evening. My name is Mary Beasley. I have been a nurse at Mercy for the last 10 years and blessed to have been a palliative care nurse there. It truly is probably the hardest job I've ever had, but I love it. I love being able to help families in the position where they need palliative care.
4: Awesome. Michelle Woods.
9: I'm Michelle Woods, and I'm one of the team members of palliative care, and I can't tell you what an honor it is to be here with you, providing education for the community and the support that you do to step outside your role to provide information is truly incredible, and we are honored, and this is a lifetime opportunity for me. I've been around for a long time, and I don't get this excited. I'm actually breathless, so we'll move.

0: on to Erin.
1: Hey, Erin.
2: I'm so hard to follow. I am Erin Reglin. I have the fortunate ability to participate in palliative care with these ladies here. And it truly is a ministry for us. We work the whole hospital wide. I do work specifically in the ICU most generally. And I've been doing it just about 3.5 years now. And it's been a blessing. It truly has been my dream job. And every day I look forward to going to work and working with my teammates and truly trying to do our best to help these patients where they need it most.
1: That's awesome. So real quick, before we get into what is palliative care, how did you get into palliative care? Like, what drew you into palliative care roles?
0: Well, back in 2017, I was the oncology liaison for Mercy, and Sister Brenda knocked on my office door, and she said, I need a palliative care nurse. And I said, I don't even know what that is. Mm-hmm. She said, well, just pray about it and show up for the interview at 11 a.m. on Monday. And that was 2017, and here I am. 2026. I love the work. As Erin said, it's a ministry. Mm-hmm. That's the only way to describe this particular form of nursing. It is all heart, all love, and we really care about our patients, their families, and the team. We support each other to get through these tough days.
3: Yeah. How about you, Mary?
4: I have a very similar story. I was working on the floor, and one of the nurses in the palliative care team, Callie Simons, she's not here with us tonight, but she called me and informed me about the job and asked if I would be interested. And I would, like Michelle, what is palliative care? Mm-hmm. And then to be here and to work with these patients and to be given the honor to walk through the journey with them while they're in the hospital and to come up with a plan, hopefully going forward once they're discharged, has been a blessing.
1: Mm-hmm. Erin?
2: Yeah. Michelle has been my inspiration to work on the floor as a bedside nurse, to see what she does and to see how she was able to harbor what got me into nursing to begin with, which is truly focusing my attention on patient care and doing what was best for them. She inspired me to even desire to do this job. I never thought it was going to be a capability for me, especially being early on in my career. But here I am, and it feels like a dream. And it's because of Michelle. I will forever be grateful for her.
0: Wow. These nurses are truly handpicked. I think the same way Sister Brenda picked me. She, you know, you get called. You get called to do these things. You sit around, you think life is good, and I'm just going to do what I want to do with nursing for the rest of my life. And then somebody changes. The trajectory changes, and your direction is just to the moon. Mm-hmm. It's so inspiring. And to be we're not leaders. We're leaders in our own right. And that's probably what's made us a solid team, is that we don't step out and own each other. We own ourselves. Your nursing practice is yours, and you have got to live up to it.
4: Mm-hmm. Yeah,
0: and I think that's what's important for us, the four of us working the team.
4: It's very interesting. We all have the same goal, is to support these patients wherever they are. Some are angry, some are accepting of where they are. But to be able to do it in our own terms, because we all have different personalities. We all approach this differently, but we all seem to get to where we need to be with them. There's a blessing in that.
1: Mm-hmm. Mm-hmm. So what is palliative care?
0: Okay, it's pronounced both ways.
1: Okay,
0: Dr.
1: Okay. Warren.
0: It's,
1: thank you.
0: But it's a medical approach to care, and it provides support to people with a serious, chronic, life-threatening illness. I think that's important to remember, is that we are not end-of-life care nurses. We are beginning of serious diseases. When you come into the hospital, typically you don't have a broken fingernail. You have a serious, serious disease, whether it's an all systems from neurological with strokes, cardiac, respiratory, cancer, heart failure, kidney disease, you name it, we cover it. Mm-hmm. We cover a plethora of about on a daily basis. Our census can be out the moon, like 30 patients between four nurses, and we prioritize. We have to make sure that we see the patients that are needed. But palliative care does not replace your primary care treatment. Mm-hmm. It aligns with it. It supports it. And we like to call ourselves an extra layer of care in the hospital. We are that extra layer. It's just to help improve the quality of life when someone has a serious life-threatening illness.
1: Wow. Mm-hmm. Anybody want to add to that? Or that was great. That was excellent.
0: Mm-hmm.
1: What type of illnesses? I know you did actually go into the different illnesses. What type of consults or requests do you get from families, providers, patients?
0: Right.
1: Mm-hmm.
2: Well, it certainly varies. I know that, you know, there have been recent core measures that have been implemented in the hospital system, specifically patients with heart failure with an ejection fraction less than 40% automatically gets a consultation. Patients that have formally transitioned to a more inpatient hospice or comfort focused gets a consultation. But it truly is not even just a life-threatening, but a life-limiting illness that mm-hmm. will warrant a palliative care consult. And furthermore, I mean, sometimes these people just need somebody to talk to, and they'll ask us to not just support the patient, but their families. Mm-hmm. And it totally depends on the clientele that we have that specific day and the physicians working. I find it just, we kind of talk about it often about, you know, predicting these patient cases based upon the physician that puts the order in specifically because we've grown to know what it is that they're looking for. And I think it kind of helps contribute to our ability to, you know, assist these patients more cohesively and effectively. And
0: yeah. I think the key point to what we do in palliative care is we're listeners.
1: Mm-hmm.
0: We are not there to put our opinions down their throat. We are absolute listeners. We sit, we listen, we try to formulate a plan based on what that patient's wishes are. Their goals, not mine, not the doctor's, not the family's, the patient's goals. And it's so important to recognize that and support that. Anytime we lose sight of that, I pull myself back and I go, so tell me what you want. How does this need to look for you?
4: Yes.
1: Wow.
4: And some of the difficulty in our job is helping them navigate what's realistic.
1: Mm-hmm.
4: So while there are certain things that they want done or certain goals that they want to achieve, how can we help them get as close to that or talk about what those goals might be need to be replaced with in a realistic version of going forward between
1: okay.
4: now and
1: yeah.
4: the end of
1: okay.
4: their lives.
1: That's good information. Well, we're going to take a quick break, commercial break, and we'll be right back.

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4: 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Welcome back to Behind the Pink Mic. We have in the studio our Dignity or Mercy Hospital inpatient care, palliative care nurses. And before we get started, I'd like to know more about what's the difference between hospice care and palliative care?
5: So as we talk about palliative care, we are talking about the interdisciplinary team working with making sure that we're focused on the quality of life of our patients. And under the umbrella of palliative care, you will find hospice care, but it is not the same. Our focus is not the same. Hospice is focused on end-of-life care. So we're not looking for anything curative any longer. We're truly there to make sure that any discomfort or any stress is treated, whether that be in the hospital or at home. So oftentimes people will get the two confused. We are all certified in hospice and palliative care, but in our roles, we are palliative care nurses. Mm-hmm. Oftentimes, we will have to say, because it's startling for patients when they hear palliative care, if they only associate it with hospice, we will have to say, I am not a hospice nurse, not in this role, but we can provide that support, too. We can provide the education needed.
4: Okay. All right. That's helpful. And then for hospice care, is it generally like within like less than 6 months of end of life, like the expectation, not expectation, but,
6: right.
4: You know.
6: And, of course, physicians are not God, but they can predict based on multiple comorbidities whether a patient is going to live more than 6 months and if treatment is reasonable. Mm-hmm. If somebody's goals have changed, for instance, they were diagnosed with a cancer and they've been on treatment for a long time, and the oncologist has maybe said things aren't going the way we plan, we'd like to consider that continuing to treat you will do more harm than good. And that's part of the Hippocratic Oath. You know that already. Don't do no harm. And so then a doctor might have that discussion and say, we are suggesting, we're hoping that you will think about this realistically. Spend whatever time you have with your family with quality and dignity. But continuing treatment where your counts are reduced and things are tough and you're just not doing well, let's not do that anymore. Usually with hospice, the life expectancy is 6 months or less. But people graduate in a hospice program. they get different semesters, I call it. Mm-hmm. And one gentleman called me once way back, and he was very upset that he was fired by hospice. And I said, well, I think it's a good thing. You're alive. They fired you because you didn't die. And he was just so grateful to hear those words. He goes, what do you mean I didn't die? I said, well, you didn't. You got three different trials of hospice and you didn't die. So we're not here to predict anybody's life, but we do know that it's very clear that palliative care is advocating for their wishes, continuing treatment, even though everybody else goes, why are they doing that? Because it's their life and because they want to. Mm-hmm. And we honor that. Whether you like it or not, we honor that. And as palliative care nurses, we get in there and we advocate for this patient, unless it's entirely unrealistic medically for them to continue treatment. I do want to talk about one thing that I thought about, that palliative care never stops asking the hard questions. We have to. We don't have a choice when we go in, because that's how change happens. We're the ones who say, Fred, what is it that you want? Tell me. And the family's in the background, and I always tell them, I see you, but I don't hear you, because I have to listen to Fred. His voice is what I need to listen to now. And I always tell them, don't make me have to listen to 10 voices. I only need one, and it's Fred.
7: Wow. Mm-hmm. Yeah. I like that. I think I told you, Michelle, before about my own personal experience with my father. He really just wanted palliative care. He wanted to continue, and there were some other people in the room that didn't feel like he needed that. They wanted him to move forward to hospice. Mm-hmm. You know, and as a daughter and as a physician, mm-hmm. you know, my thought was, you know, let him choose. This is his time to make that decision. And if he's ready to move on to the next, then he's ready. But mm-hmm. let him live his life the way he wants to live it out.
6: Absolutely. Mm-hmm. And what a huge thing that you could stop being a physician at that time and just be a daughter.
7: Yeah.
6: You know, I think that's part of it, is that people battle with their roles at these difficult life decisions. They battle, and they shouldn't have to. Mm-hmm. They shouldn't have to. The daughter who's the physician needs to step back and just say, what does my dad want? I will honor his wishes until the end of his life.
7: Yeah, because things change.
6: Oh, yeah.
7: People change. They change their mind. Their situations change.
6: Absolutely.
7: So, yeah. Absolutely.
8: And I think sometimes when you're provided a diagnosis, people start to identify with that diagnosis. So they're no longer seen as an individual, but their whatever terminal illness that they're living with or life-limiting. Excuse me. So it does provide an opportunity for us to refocus on the fact that they are an individual and that they do have needs and desires and wishes, and all of those things truly can be attainable without hyper-focusing on the end of life. There's a whole journey in between that we got to get through, and how do we do it most effectively?
6: I think that's a important, very important point, is that we care for the person as a human being. We're not there to treat disease. We're there to work with a physician to help manage the symptoms and advocate for them to feel better. But we are there to look beyond that breast cancer diagnosis and heart failure and kidney disease and see the human being that's in that bed in a hospital gown that's covered with these linens that don't quite match their taste. It's not home. We try to create home, and we try to see that person as that human life that we have been entrusted to help to care for.
7: Yeah, I think that's really holistic.
6: Yes.
7: You know, in the approach to the human being, mm-hmm. and not just the disease.
6: Right. Mm-hmm.
7: I think it's easy to get caught up in that in the medical field.
6: Yes.
7: But we're all human beings, mm-hmm. here on a journey.
6: Yeah.
5: I think you bring up a good point. It changes. People's wishes change. So we encourage them to start thinking about that when they do get these diagnoses, when they are on a cycle of hospitalizations. What do you want this to look like? And it may change. And we're here to try to support that as well as possible.
8: Right. And I don't think people honestly realize that just because you can doesn't always mean that you should, that there are alternatives to what's medically available. And we're just here to talk about that, too.
6: Yeah, absolutely.
7: Do you have an example of a patient you would treat? Like, can you run me through a scenario?
6: Oh, a patient that would...
7: Yeah, that you might get a referral, a call, and and how you would approach that patient based on their diagnosis, their situation.
6: I think one of the most important patients that we get to is like a patient with cancer who truly doesn't have a formal cancer diagnosis because we haven't done a biopsy. You can't treat patients with cancer without a biopsy. You can't just arbitrarily pull from the sky this group of things that you're going to do for them. So we align with these newly diagnosed patients, and we try to figure out, what did you ever think about in the past? When you were watching television and you saw that person with a new diagnosis of something, what came to your mind? And then we get to think about all the collaboration that we need to have with different entities, physicians, nurses, physical therapists, etc., interventional radiology. Let's get this patient to where they and their families have an understanding. Then we can get down to brass tacks and talk about what their wishes are.
5: Yes. You want to add to that, Mary? Or?
9: Your question was about what does that look like? So when the when the doctors recognize, or even the nurses, when they recognize there's a concern that a family might need some support, or the doctor has, we're waiting on a biopsy, then that's when typically they'll call us in to say, okay, and we need to follow their clinical progression and help them figure out what is it that this looks like. It can change, but we're there, one, to support them, because this is a very scary time, and that Michelle was talking about how we're the listeners. We try to go in there and make sure we're listening, and also just focusing their individuals. They're likely hungry, in pain, scared, and it's easy. I mean, as nurses are busy, and so we're blessed to be able to give them some of our time. When I first started this job, Sister Brenda, I remember saying, some days you might just see one patient, which hasn't been a reality, but to be able to focus on someone like that in this time.
7: Yeah. And how do you balance that with family members who, you know, you got the daughter, the son, the wife, the husband coming in, and everybody has, I know, you know, we said we got to listen to Fred, but there's these different forces coming in, and not everybody's on the same page about what it looks like.
8: Yeah, we oftentimes find that nobody's on the same page. And I think that, you know, when we talk about palliative care, there's a big emotional, spiritual component to it. But we're also clinical registered nurses, and so we do have a lot of understanding as far as some of these disease processes go and the predictabilities that we have with whatever process that we're talking about. And sometimes it really is just about empathizing with them and putting yourself in their shoes. Like, I get that this is dad, and I understand that this is hard. And sometimes when we're having a conversation, there doesn't truly need to be a goal. There could just be a conversation. And I think not trying to get to the finish line prematurely and just taking it day by day and meeting the family where they're at can be absolutely appropriate. And I find oftentimes that if we're having, you know, tumultuous family dynamic issues, take your time. Just take your time. It's their life. It's not anything that we need to be taking, you know, lightheartedly.
6: Absolutely. I think Mary today said to me, we meet the families where they are, wherever they are. That's just it. We don't structure this. We just go in and we're right there. Where are they? And we have to try our best, because sometimes you'll get your best conversations are had on a golf course or someplace where you know somebody, so we try to normalize the conversation. Make it reasonable so that once we're talking about silly stuff. Today I had a patient who just needed to have his lungs tapped, and that was the first thing. I couldn't have a conversation because he was having trouble breathing. Once the interventional radiologist got in and did the tap, he was free to chatter, and we laughed about different things. And you know, seeing the big picture for us is what we need to do. We come in with this little tiny focus. We get a consult that says palliative care request for a goal of care discussion, advanced directives, code status. Those are the big predominant ones that we get. And then we go in and we sit down. That's the rule. Sit down. Do not tower over that patient. That's not your job. You're not God. You're not holier than thou, bigger than them, like a mountain. Sit down and make eye contact. And sometimes we slink down so we're lower than them, so they feel in charge. That's a very important body dynamic that we use in palliative care, and it works. Even when the doctors walk in the door, I go, there's a chair, please sit down. And they go, I'm really busy, Michelle. I'm sorry. You have to sit down. Those are the rules of the room. Yeah. And they do. Mm-hmm. They listen because they're honoring that human life.
7: Wow. Okay. Well, you know what? When we come back from the commercial break, let's talk about the code status, the advanced directives, and all those things so that people can have an idea of what to expect.
6: Okay.
7: All right.

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8: Welcome back to Behind the Pink Mic. Michelle's dancing to the fight song.
9: Yes, she is.
10: I'm so glad this is radio.
8: Right. We have a hidden camera over there. Yes, welcome back to Behind the Pink Mic. This show is supported by Swell Endeavors. And so we're going to get into the code status, and they'll explain to our listeners what that means, code status, and then the advanced directives, and we'll go into that. But these are some of the things that are important when you're in the hospital. People need to know, how do we treat you if something happens? Do we do chest compressions, or do we do nothing? Do we put you on a ventilator to help you breathe, support you for some time period? So, Erin, do you want to start off with code status and how we establish that with patients?
11: Yeah, I mean, it probably is brought up in every conversation that we have, and I think that we can all agree that there's definitely a misconception between what it is that you see on television regarding being a full code and receiving chest compressions versus the realities of what's appropriate. I think that most generally, we oftentimes look at the big clinical picture and would chest compressions be appropriate in certain situations? Chest compressions truly are. It's a broken sternum. It's broken ribs. You're trying to manually restart that heart in order to bring life back into a dead person. And when you do achieve that, you know, circulation, it's not at the point you were before you arrested. It's quite a few steps below that. And so you're not even back to baseline once your heart gets going again. And then there's a whole, you know, set of treatment plans after that even occurs. Sometimes it can honestly be quite barbaric, and there are definitely situations where that's appropriate. But there are certainly more situations that we see than not where maybe that isn't appropriate. That maybe if a natural death is going to occur, that we honor and support that as well. And so education is a really big deal because in the same breath, a no resuscitation, a DNR, it doesn't mean that we're done treating. It doesn't mean that we're throwing in the towel and sending you home with hospice. Mm-hmm. It truly means let's do what's medically appropriate for you based upon what your clinical diagnosis is while you're here in the hospital. And I'm going to open and turn it over.
10: I think one of the important things is that people never want to talk about this until the crisis happens. Mm-hmm. They have got to. We have got to have a community that is clear, that's having discussions with their family, that are creating the documents that are necessary. And just to clarify, we've got two important documents that we are involved with. One's called the California Advance Directive, and that's done by a competent patient, which means that the patient is able to decide what they would want, choice not to resuscitate or prolong my life, or choice to prolong, and naming that surrogate decision maker. If you don't name a surrogate decision maker, somebody that can speak for you when your voice goes away, you're wasting your time. Because you come into the emergency room quite ill, and you're deferred to a full code, which means no matter what your diagnosis is, unless a prudent physician or nurse or somebody asks this question, you're going to have CPR, as Erin described. Chest compressions, mm-hmm. You're going to be cardioverted or shocked, and you're going to be placed on a ventilator. If you have thoughts about that at any time, please speak to your family. So one is the California Advance Directive. The other is a physician order for life-sustaining treatment. It's abbreviated to a POLST, a POLST. And you want to think about it as like the pulse of your body. It tells doctors and nurses what to do, specifically doctors, because they're responsible for your care. And there are three simple sections, CPR or no.
9: And CPR, can you define that for our listeners?
10: Oh, yes, yeah. I'm sorry. Cardiopulmonary resuscitation, mm-hmm. which means, as Erin described, chest compressions, shocking, and intubation, the full gamut. And, you know, a lot of people go, well, I want this, but I don't want that. It's a package deal. We start CPR, we start, and we don't stop until you're intubated and you're in the ICU. So these are discussions that we encourage you to have with your families and loved ones, and especially designate somebody who will speak for you. Not necessarily the person that you think should, but the person that will. Okay? There are a lot of people, I get these couples, and my husband has no idea or my wife has no idea, and we've never talked about it. Well, you're 80. It's about time you do. Mm-hmm. And I do say things like that. I have to tell you, we have to talk about it today because I'm here, and I don't want them to do anything to you that you wouldn't want.
12: So when I am talking about code status, my first question always is, do you know what code status means? Because that's a big deal. Because you'll hear that, and sometimes there's a panic, and so I will explain. That is your instruction to us on what you would want us to do if your heart stopped right now or if your lungs failed. So we just try to keep it basic there. Mm-hmm. And oftentimes we'll hear, well, I want to live. But that's not our question. Our question is, how do you want to live? Would you want us to do all of these heroic interventions? TV makes it look easy, for lack of a better word, mm-hmm. but for someone who's 34 kilos, the likelihood that she would survive the assault of CPR, of the chest compressions, of going down two and a half inches.
9: 34 kilos, what, is that a small person?
12: That's a small person.
9: It's a small person, yeah.
10: Someone like a little over 2 pounds each.
9: Yeah, you could crack some ribs or things like that, right?
12: Yeah. Mm-hmm. And then people also say, well, I would want you to try if there's a chance for me to survive, or if I'm going to be a vegetable, then don't. Mm-hmm. We don't know. And so that's when we need to talk about what are your wishes? What would you want us to do? And a lot of times, I think we've said this already, we're some of the first people that bring that up. And so we encourage that conversation. We're not trying to rush them into a decision, but we need to give them that education.
9: Mm-hmm. And how do you break that down into, I think you said there's three areas, but how do you break that down into like fluids only or, you know, like the options that people have?
10: Yeah. Well, the POLST is very clear, and it gives us a good idea. This first section is whether you want CPR, cardiopulmonary resuscitation, or not. Yes or no. Real simple. The second one is, do you want us to do everything, including CPR? Or do you want selective things? Would you not want to be intubated, but you're okay with IV fluids, antibiotics, and say dialysis, whatever is being offered by the medical mm-hmm. team.
9: So intubated, meaning?
10: Putting you on a machine that breathes for you, okay. a ventilator. Mm-hmm. Yeah.
9: And the
10: dialysis is for kidneys. Mm-hmm. Yeah. There is another option called comfort-focused treatment. For instance, a family has been caring for their loved one forever and realize that the returning to the hospital is just not what they want. They want to be home with their dogs and their smells and everything, their paintings on the wall, their grandchildren, and they just don't want to come back. Or their disease is too progressive to be managed in the home. So we go with comfort-focused care, which means we're managing very aggressively in an acute hospital negative symptoms until the end of life.
9: Okay, so that comfort-focused care is still palliative care.
10: Yes.
9: But it's almost like a fine line between hospice care, in a sense?
10: Sometimes mm-hmm. I want to have comfort care and hospice be synonymous. Mm-hmm. I'd like families to start thinking about it as end-of-life care. Our goal is not to change the outcome or cure somebody. Our goal is to manage pain, nausea, anxiety, restlessness, sleeplessness, respiratory distress, so that families can sit with their loved ones either in the hospital or at home if we can get it done, and help them as they transition into dying. Mm.
12: We had a doctor that we worked with who stopped using comfort-focused care. She focused on the word hospice mm-hmm. because there's an acceptance in that person is at the end of their life. Mm-hmm. And yeah. so how do we make you comfortable? How do we make mm. this quality between now and whenever that is?
10: Right. And sometimes there's a big misnomer. Patients will say, I want to be comfortable. And our role is to find out exactly what you mean.
9: What does comfortable mean
10: to you? Do you want us to continue with antibiotics? Do you want to continue dialysis after how many years you've been on it? If it's helping you, by all means, this is your decision. But what does being comfortable mean? So we have to be very clear about what patients and their families mean, especially mm-hmm. the patients.
9: And then how do you document that?
10: Oh, boy. Documentation. Well, we're there many, many hours.
9: Yeah.
10: Because if you did it and didn't write it, it absolutely wasn't done. Mm-hmm. So we have to document very clearly what patients' wishes are.
9: Yeah.
10: On the chart, and there's a palliative care note, there's a palliative care assessment on the chart, and we're finding that doctors now know where to look, and it's their go-to. Mm-hmm. It's kind of their go-to because it's whole person care. It covers emotional, physical, spiritual care, and they can find that documentation, hopefully, in a good palliative care consult note.
9: Wow. Okay. Anything you want to add to that? We're getting ready to go to commercial break, but is there anything else you want to add to that?
11: No, I think it just kind of emphasizes the role that we have in particular. It's a big responsibility to have these conversations, and even though we have them every day, it's always unique to the individual that we're speaking Absolutely. To or their families. Mm-hmm. So it truly is an honor to do what we do.
9: And it becomes easier, or are there situations where it's sometimes it's a huge challenge?
11: Oh, yeah. Oh, if you're not being challenged, you got to get out and do something
10: You got to leave this job.
11: Yeah.
10: this ministry, as I should say. You, if you're not challenged, you're not in the right role here.
9: Mm-hmm. Okay.
10: Every day, every moment.
9: Mm-hmm. Okay. Thank you, ladies. All right. We'll be right back with Behind the Pink Mic.

0: I'm Tracy Edwards, CEO of the Reading Rancheria. 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
5: Welcome back to Behind the Pink Mic. This show is sponsored by Swell Endeavors, where lymphedema care is compassion and healing, and Sizzle's Kitchen, where culinary arts meets community. Okay, we're in our last segment. We were just talking about over the break how they go so fast. Such good information for our listeners. How does the palliative care team work as far as, you know, the other services? You know, there's so many different services. How does it all come together to help a patient prepare for discharge planning, you know, preparing to go home, those types of things?
6: It truly is dynamic. I mean, we are specifically talking about palliative care, but we wouldn't be able to do what we do without all of the interdisciplinaries that we work with, from the social workers and the discharge spiritual care team, the physicians, of course, and even each other. We really rely on each other for support as well. Yes.
7: I think your point is we collaborate. Mm-hmm. We collaborate tremendously. Mm-hmm. There is no one is an island. We have to reach out to each other. We have to respect each other's expertise. There's some things that I can't touch. I have no idea what you're talking about, and I need to get care coordination or I need to get a social worker in here to help you. So the most important thing is that as a team, mm-hmm. collaborating together, we place that patient's wishes and needs at the top. Not our needs, their needs. And we call the forces in, I call them the forces, as we need to. Palliative care is driven by physicians, and I think everybody forgets that your primary care can tell you about palliative care in an outpatient setting. It's when they come into the hospital and they're so sick, doctors go, please get in there as soon as you can, and we'll tell them, I can't do this alone, I need social work, we need care coordination, discharge planners to get involved fast, things at home aren't great, we may need skilled nursing facility placement, like a nursing home, because the family can't manage anymore, they're tanking, mm-hmm. they're exhausted and they cannot do this. So it is to honor and dignify that patient's wishes, it takes a full group of people.
5: Yeah.
7: No, absolutely.
5: And that would include like physical therapy, wound care,
7: dietitians
5: for their nutrition, oxygen therapy, those kind of home things,
7: yes,
5: respiratory.
7: Exactly. Mm-hmm. Wow. And the pharmacist, you know, medications to make sure that we're treating and following. Somebody comes in with a long-term infection that is a palliative care patient, we make sure that the infectious disease physicians consider a long-term line. They go home on antibiotics, and we follow them. And each time they come in, it's not a defeat. It's mm-hmm. an honor to care for them. It's like, you're here,
5: yeah.
7: I'm here.
5: Yeah.
7: Let's do this.
5: Yes. And sometimes these patients, they'll come back in through the emergency room or things like that. Mm-hmm. They'll bounce back.
7: Yes.
5: Do you see that often?
7: Quite a bit.
5: Mm-hmm.
7: Erin covers the ICU, and mm-hmm. we cover all the rest of the floors, and Erin oftentimes steps out from the ICU and covers with us. So we do see people coming back. It's not because they're being malicious. It's because they're very ill. We expect them to come back, and we may not have solved things on that first go-around, but we're certainly going to step back in and try to do our best again.
5: Mm-hmm. Wow. How do you handle the cultural differences?
7: That's an interesting concept. I think that's where my listening skills are so important. What's important to you? Mm. What is your spiritual or your cultural affiliation? I remember a patient once at Loma Linda asking to have his bed turned towards Mecca, and I had to run outside and say, does anybody know where Mecca is? Mm-hmm. And we did. We successfully moved that bed around to honor his spiritual mm-hmm. and cultural wishes. So I think that, and we are seeing more diversity, more cultural diversity here in Reading, and we're grateful for that. We really are, because there was a time where Reading was pretty much cut and paste. It was what it was. Now we have to honor people's spiritual affiliations or atheistic or agnostic. We honor that. We're not there to change your religion. We're there to listen to what you want.
8: Mm-hmm. Yeah. Yes. And we have strong support from the chaplaincy, too.
5: Mm-hmm. I was going to ask you about that.
7: Yes. Mm-hmm. Yes.
5: Yeah. And who is that? The chaplain. At the hospital?
7: The director.
8: There's a team.
7: There's a team.
5: Mm-hmm. There's a team.
7: And we used to have a lot more chaplains. We're down to
8: three.
7: Mm-hmm. Yeah, wow. And the director. And it is a thankless task. As mm-hmm. soon as we see a palliative care patient, we generate to the chaplains immediately. Mm-hmm. And they come in right after.
5: Oh, they do.
7: And those guys don't fool around. They're right there.
5: Okay.
7: Supporting those patients, because mm-hmm. the conversations we have are difficult, and sometimes all you can do is call on that person's God.
5: Mm-hmm. Yeah.
8: Yes. I just recently learned from one of the chaplains that for, say, a Jehovah's Witness who mm-hmm. they can opt not to take blood. That's part of
5: blood products.
8: Mm-hmm. And they have support in their community. They have medical advocates that will help mm-hmm. doctors connect. So doctors connect with theirs so mm-hmm. that they can help manage anemia, a low blood count. So it's interesting. There's just a lot of information. We're always learning.
5: Mm-hmm. Yeah.
8: But being open to that and finding that out, finding out that you are a Jehovah's Witness.
5: Mm-hmm.
8: Okay.
5: Yeah. Mm-hmm. Yeah, we do talk about that too before surgery, and sometimes they'll give me a card of a website I can go to, and there's a library of information.
7: Yeah. Mm-hmm.
5: So it's nice when patients are their own advocates from that standpoint.
7: Absolutely.
5: And want to say, hey, I need you to help me through this.
7: Mm-hmm. Yes.
5: This is what you can do.
7: But it takes mm-hmm. a very brave physician to do that. Someone who stops and takes the time to say, I'm your surgeon, but I need to know what's important to you.
5: Mm, yeah.
7: Tell me what you want. If post-op, we have any bleeding issues, are you... And it does. It takes that physician, because oftentimes we're seeing these patients post-op when something happened or whatever.
5: Yeah.
7: But that physician going in there, having that conversation up front is important.
5: Mm-hmm. That is true.
7: Mm-hmm.
5: Now, in the ICU, do you find some of the issues a little bit different than the floor? I'm sure there are some differences, but are there any distinct differences with the ICU patients?
9: I think that...
5: Because you're not necessarily talking to the patient.
9: Exactly.
5: You know?
9: So
5: mm-hmm.
9: I think the family dynamic issues, although we come across them, they seem to be much more frequent in the ICU.
5: Mm-hmm.
9: And so you are having to talk to the family to get to know this patient that can't talk about themselves. They are on a breathing machine. They are critically ill. So being able to, I think first and foremost, in order for me to appropriately advocate for this patient, it's about having a conversation about who were you before you got sick. And it kind of helps establish a rapport with these families, because they're scared. They're vulnerable. They see somebody that they love in front of them, and they feel helpless. So allowing them to have autonomy in a situation, and even if that autonomy is just talking proudly about the person that they care about in bed, it brings a lot of joy to them and helps them kind of piece together the puzzle that's going on in front of them without, because it helps them refocus on the patient in particular. And then in the same breath, we have a clientele in Shasta County where we have a lot of unrepresented patients as well. So having to open up the can of worms about who are they based upon the very little information that we have, it can be quite emotionally taxing. It's a big endeavor, but we wouldn't be able to do it without this dynamic team that we have of the social workers and the care coordinators and the physicians, and just the amount of advocacy that we provide for these patients, even when they don't have a spokesperson for them.
5: Yeah, I think that's cool, because it reminds me of, why you go into medicine. you know, you get that human connection mm-hmm. and really be there for the patient. It's not just like counting numbers, right? How many patients can you see? It's really a connection.
6: Quality yeah. over quantity.
5: Uh-huh. Mm-hmm.
6: Yeah, absolutely. Yeah.
7: You nailed it, because that's our favorite thing, is we may not see as many patients as you want us to, mm-hmm. but we are doing quality assessments. Yeah. We're going in there and we're giving it everything. And when we come out from a palliative care consult, physicians have something to work with. One of my favorite things is to ask the patient, what did you do before you became ill or before you retired? It gives me an open window to their heart. And when I'm having that conversation, you can see them light up. Mm-hmm. They're interested.
5: Yeah. Yeah, love that. Okay, well, this time went by pretty fast.
7: Yes, it did.
5: Yes, it did.
7: Yes.
5: Yes.
7: We want more, Dr. Strickland. We want more.
5: We can come back. Yeah.
7: Anytime.
5: Well,
7: anytime.
5: Mary, Michelle, and Aaron, thank you for coming on to the show this evening and educating us about palliative care. It was an honor to have you at my side or in front of me behind these pink microphones.
7: Yes,
5: and so I'd like to thank our listeners for listening. And this show will be aired on 96.5 FM and 1460 AM KCNR every Tuesday night at 6 p.m. And you can also go to the archives to KCNR1460.com. on the website. And then also we're going to have the OR come into the studio next month. So tune in. All right. Thank you.
7: Thank you, Dr. Strickland.

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0: News this hour from Town Hall. I'm Keith Peters in Washington. A Republican redistricting effort in South Carolina has failed after an initial vote in the state Senate fell short.
1: President Donald Trump had urged South Carolina to redraw its U.S. House map ahead of the November elections. The state House had previously voted in favor of letting lawmakers return after the regular session ends this week to consider redistricting. But the Senate also had to approve taking up redistricting. The 29-17 vote failed with just two votes short of the two-thirds needed. I'm Lisa Dwyer.
0: President Trump is on his way to Beijing for a meeting with Chinese leader Xi Jinping. The American Enterprise Institute's Matthew Condonetti hopes President Trump and Xi discuss arms control when they meet.
2: I think we need to have some type of dialogue on strategic arms with China. I think that's one reason why we can't continue down the Cold War pattern of just simply engaging in arms control with the Russians. In the new world where China is a rising nuclear power, they have to be included as well.
0: Continetti made his comments to the Salem Radio Network. Prosecutors have filed criminal charges against the operator of the ship that crashed into Baltimore's Francis Scott Key Bridge, leading to the deaths of six construction workers in March 2024. The FBI's Jimmy Paul says the Key Bridge collapse was preventable.
3: We know, as is laid out in this indictment, the collapse should never have happened. As alleged, the bridge was struck and collapsed because those who were responsible for the ship's operation deliberately cut corners at the expense of safety.
0: On Wall Street, the Dow up by 56 points, the NASDAQ dropped 185, the S&P 500 lower by 11. More on these stories at townhall.com.
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0: the start of the year through the end of March. Prosecutors agreed to the defense attorney's request for a protective order limiting who can access the records. I'm Gethin Coolball.
1: Memphis Grizzlies forward Brandon Clark was found dead Monday at a home in the Los Angeles area. He was 29. News and analysis at townhall.com. From Washington, I'm Keith Peters. The Beatles are returning to one of their iconic sites with a new fan experience in London.
2: Apple Corps, the company founded by the Beatles, will open a seven-floor attraction at their early headquarters in 2027. The building is where the album Let It Be was recorded, and the rooftop, the site of the Beatles' last public performance. Fans will have access to the venue. In the meantime, both Paul McCartney and Ringo Starr have expressed excitement about the project. Jason Walker reporting.
1: The well-known film critic and journalist Rex Reed has died at 87. A publicist said he passed away Tuesday at his Manhattan home after a short illness. Reed was a prominent voice in cultural criticism for over six decades, writing for the New York Observer and publishing eight books. More on these stories at townhall.com. I'm Keith Peters in Washington.
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9: Happy to be with you.
8: Let's first talk about this Board of Trade framework. This is getting a lot of attention. What is the Trump administration going to propose to the Chinese?
9: The Trump administration is going to propose to create this organization called the Board of Trade. Basically be a committee made up of American and Chinese trade officials to try and manage the overall commercial trade relationship. We've tried free trade. That has led to a very imbalanced relationship. And so this is a mechanism which will try to more proactively manage the trade relationship by setting targets for tech products in which there's not really any significant security concerns and should be traded normally, and those which are more important and sensitive, and where we ought to set targets and try to expand reduce America's dependence on China. It's also going to be a mechanism to talk about individual types of trade frictions that we have with the Chinese. There's a long list of those that stretch back many years. Of course, this is just an idea on paper right now. The two sides have been negotiating about it, but it's likely that they will announce the formation of this board when the presidents meet in the next day or two.
8: Does it make sense, or is this just another layer? I mean, couldn't they have had these conversations without this Board of Trade? Why is this Board of Trade such a good idea?
9: That's a great question. I do think that presidents like to come up with their own initiatives, with their own labels that they can call their own and say that it's different from everything that's come before it. President Bush went in 2000,

0: 6 and 7 created the Strategic Economic Dialogue. When President Obama came into office, he created the Strategic and Economic Dialogue. Biden administration had a variety of economic dialogues when they were in office. The Trump administration said none of those would work. We need to do it this way. It may be old wine in new bottles, but I think what they're trying to suggest is that the way we've tried to manage the trade relationship hasn't worked, and so they're going to try their own way. I'm actually not super optimistic this is going to generate a better outcome. I think we might be better off, actually, if Washington did nothing. But nevertheless, I live in a town where officials feel like they must do something to prove their worth, and politicians need to come up with new ideas to show voters that they're working hard.
1: Scott, you have spent some time in Beijing, and a lot has been made about what Trump needs from China and Beijing. We'll get to that in a second. But you've been there. What is China looking to get from the United States?
0: I think China wants a few things. First of all, they're going to bring up the issue of Taiwan, having nothing to do with trade per se, but very important to China. It's an issue of sovereignty, and that'll probably be the first topic out of Xi Jinping's mouth. But on the economic front, they're certainly going to want to talk about trying to extend the ceasefire that the U.S. and China agreed to in Busan, South Korea, in October when the two leaders met, and that would potentially freeze or lower tariffs that the U.S. has on China, which are now averaging about 30%, and might freeze or potentially lower some of the export controls that the U.S. has on, for example, semiconductors that have been in place for a while. Those are really important things that the Chinese would like. More than anything, the Chinese desire predictability and stability, and they'll be asking, that'll be very high on their agenda on the economic front when these talks commence in a few hours.
1: People keep bringing up Taiwan. What do they want us to do with Taiwan? Do they want us to back down? Do they want to let us allow them to sort of overtake Taiwan? What do they want from us when it comes to Taiwan?
0: Oh, as you know, there was a civil war that ended in the late 40s with the Taiwanese retreating to Taiwan. And instead, you had the Communist Party taking over. And as a result of that, that civil war has never been fully resolved. And the U.S. has been supporting Taiwan since then with weapons to maintain a balance of power. And the U.S. has committed in certain circumstances to protect, to help Taiwan defend itself. As the Chinese have become more powerful, they're also becoming impatient, and they'd like the Trump administration to do two things. The first is to change the U.S.'s declaratory language about what the U.S. hopes to see or doesn't hope to see. Currently, the U.S. says that it does not support Taiwan independence. That's the idea of Taiwan becoming a de jure independent state. Right now, most countries around the world don't actually have formal diplomatic relations with Taiwan, and the Chinese would like the U.S. to say that they, in fact, oppose Taiwan independence. And so, of course, they'd really love the U.S. to say that it supports the unification between Taiwan and China, but that's not the specific ask that they're making. The second thing that they would like is for the U.S. to eliminate or radically reduce the sale of weaponry to Taiwan. In December, Congress passed a spending bill of over $10 billion for arms sales to Taiwan. The Chinese don't like those sales because they help Taiwan maintain a deterrent that helps keeps the Taiwanese from feeling pressure to make a deal and submit to the Chinese. My guess, though, is that despite the Chinese demands and some hints that President Trump is not a big fan of Taiwan, is that he's going to hold the line. He's not going to agree to any of these demands from the Chinese, and that they will move on to other topics once he makes it clear that U.S. policy isn't changing.
1: How much influence does China have over Iran, and how much do you think Iran is going to be in this summit?
0: And another topic that will be a headliner and brought up early that won't get a clear conclusion this time, not from the Chinese asking and making demands, but from the U.S. President Trump is going to make Iran an early issue that he brings up, because he thinks that China should help pressure Iran to make concessions, to accept the U.S.'s framework for resolving the war, because China buys 90% of Iran's oil now. It also supplies a variety of technology that is useful for Iran's military, according to various media reports. And the president wants Xi Jinping to pressure the Iranians by withholding those things and saying that they won't possibly get them unless there's a deal that the U.S. would find acceptable. I think the president is overstating China's potential leverage on Iran. I think Iran sees the conflict with the United States and Israel as life and death. The regime wants to remain in place no matter what, and they're willing to undergo severe amount of economic and political suffering to see this through, and that the Chinese can't put enough pressure on them to change their mind. And so I think the Chinese will basically claim that they don't have the kind of influence the president wants, and that if the U.S. really wants this to be resolved, the U.S. should just simply pack up and go home. That will not leave the president happy. And I think the Chinese will be equally unhappy with the president's response on Taiwan as well.
1: Mm. What do you make of the tech CEOs, the Larry Finks, the Tim Cooks, those 12 or so CEOs going along with him on this trip? What do you make of that?
0: Sure. So presidents, when they take big trips for summits, they often bring a large delegation of business people with them to signal their interest to expand commercial ties or to highlight problems. And that's really no different in this case. The group is actually a little bit smaller than one might expect. When the German Chancellor Merz visited China earlier this year, he brought 30 CEOs. I think now we're looking at somewhere between 13 to 15, depending on who's counting. And which list do you believe? But I think they fall into three groups.
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0: On their terms. To me, that's the core thing. I think, you know, Taiwan and Iran will be topics, but there's not going to be a off-ramp, an easy solution for those. So I'm really looking at the commercial side. The second thing I'm going to look at beside the commercial deals are the human dynamics between President Trump and Xi Jinping. How do they get along? What is the, you know, atmosphere? Does it look like things went well enough from both sides that they're ready to meet again later this year? They potentially could have three more meetings. And, you know, these are individuals that couldn't have more different biographies. President Trump coming out of a business family, real estate, Xi Jinping coming out of the military, a family that is really part of the Communist Party's history, and watching the dynamics between those two individuals who lead also very different systems and countries, to me, that will be fascinating for us to watch.
1: Scott Kennedy is the Senior Advisor and Trustee Chair in Chinese Business and Economics at the Center for Strategic and International Studies on the eve of the China Summit. Scott, fascinating insight. Thank you very much for your time. Thank you for your insight. Be safe, and we look forward to talking to you down the road.
0: Thanks so much. Take care.
1: You got it. America at Night, back in a moment.
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11: Hey, stay right there. We're just getting started. The inflation numbers came out today, higher than expected. They soared to 3.8% for the year, driven by gasoline prices. We'll talk to an economist about that coming up in just a couple of minutes. And then in hour number two, we have a fascinating story for you. A man did, he wrote a book a number of years ago called 3 Minutes in Poland. And then his new book is called Men at Work. What this guy, Glenn Kurtz, does is pretty remarkable as a historian. He accidentally ran across a film in his father's back bedroom in the closet. And it was 16 millimeter film. And he took a look at it and he realized it was film from 1936 when his grandfather went to go visit his old family in Poland in 1936. And he realized that this 16 millimeter amateur tourist video was of this town in Berlin months before the Nazis came in and destroyed the town. So it's this pristine look at this lovely town right before the horror of World War II. And he went back to the town, and he wrote a book about this. It's a wonderful story. Then his second work, he did a look at the Empire State Building, and he went and discovered the men. Not the men who paid for it, the men who built the Empire State Building. It's an extraordinary story of immigrants, America, building America. It's a wonderful conversation. So we'll check in with him in hour number two. That's the plan. And then, of course, open phone calls all morning long. Look, if you miss any part of any of our shows, or maybe you missed the last conversation about tubas we had yesterday, which was strangely compelling, you can listen to all of it on the podcast. Just go to where any podcasts are found, and you can search for America at Night and then download the podcast. It's as simple as that. And so you'll have it, send it, follow, and have it sent to your device. So you'll have it every single day. So if you miss part of the show, also, you can always sign up for the show as well. What do I mean? Well, if you'd send a text to 1-844-2-McGraw, 1-844-262-4729, Alex will send you a link and then sign up on that link. And each and every night, Alex sends out a rundown of what's going on with each night's show so you can follow along. That's the home version of America at Night. So that's the plan. Stay right there. We're going to talk to an economist, find out what these inflation numbers mean. What about the wage gap? What about the price of oil? How is that affecting everything? And what does that mean for the Fed and everything else? We'll get into all of that coming up here in just a minute. America at Night, back in a moment.
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11: All right. Someone needs to let Richard know it's 8:30 and not 8 o'clock. Hey, we are back. The core inflation numbers are such that they came in higher than expected. Inflation came in higher than expected. Core inflation came in higher than expected. To talk about it is our dear friend, Lindsay Owens. She's been on the show before. She is the executive director of Groundwork Collaborative. It's a Washington, D.C. Economic think tank. Lindsay, welcome back to America at Night.
22: Thanks so much for having me.
11: What do you make of these numbers today?
22: Oh, man, this was a brutal, brutal inflation report. The print came in at 3.8% year over year. That's the highest annual rate increase in nearly 3 years. It feels like we're back to those really rough, soaring inflation years that we all remember, right? It's recent memory for us. There are really a couple of reasons for this, but the big one, which I know everyone is tracking, is energy is up, up, up. Gasoline came in at over 5.4% increase month over month, and energy overall, 3.8% increase month over month. That means, you know, it's costing more to fill up your tank, It also means jet fuel prices are up. So airline costs are up for folks who are trying to travel over Memorial Day weekend or book a flight for 4th of July or the holidays over the summer. So just really tough. But on top of the energy price hikes, we also continue to see increases in what we think of as these tariff-exposed goods. So, you know, since Trump's tariffs first took effect in April of last year, we've had certain tariff-sensitive imports that have continued to climb. So we saw that toys were up 3.2%, many of those imported from China, clothing up 4.2%. Electronics are up, bedroom furniture up as well. And so just really, I think, overall, a very, very tough inflation print for the country and a really rough outlook overall.
11: Yeah, it's interesting how they break it up, right? The overall was 3.8%, but then they have that core inflation, which excludes food and energy costs. And when you look at the inflation numbers without the food and the energy, I guess most of that, would you argue, is because of the tariffs that have been put on?
22: Yeah, a lot of that's going to be tariffs. There was also one kind of funny thing this month, which is that shelter was up quite a bit, you know, housing costs, shelter. And some of that is actually because of a funny statistical correction that had to be made due to the lack of data collection during the October 2025 government shutdown, if folks remember from last fall, the government shutdown. So there was also kind of a spike on the shelter side that would have shown up in that core number as well. But yes, I think the tariff impacts are certainly filtering through in that core number. Yes.
11: Okay. Last week or so, we had the unemployment numbers and economy is still expanding. We're still finding jobs. And the Dow and some of the other indices are at record highs or near record highs. So even though inflation's up and core inflation's up, the economy seems to be still chugging along.
22: Yeah, I mean, the economy is in a really strange place right now. You're right. We're getting some strong productivity gains. We're seeing the stock market do quite well. I mean, I always like to remind folks that the stock market is not the economy, right? When we think about what's reflected in a roaring stock market and who benefits from a roaring stock market, many Americans are pretty blasé about that because they don't feel like they get a piece of that. And they're right. They don't own stocks. They don't benefit. But what we're also seeing with the latest print is that inflation is now eroding and outpacing wage gains. And we haven't seen that in several years. We've been in a nice place for the last few years now where wage growth was outpacing price growth. And that means families, even as prices were rising, were seeing their purchasing power go up. And we got a flip of that with this month's data. And I think that is really going to start undermining consumer confidence. And we may start to see pullbacks in spending. Folks are not going to feel like spending when they don't feel like their money is going far enough, when they don't feel like a raise is on the horizon, when they're worried about wage growth as well.
11: Yeah, talk about that for a second, because when the Biden administration, inflation was obviously up exponentially because of the effects of coming out of the pandemic. It came down towards the end of Biden's administration, and the wage growth was actually pretty good. So towards the end of Biden's administration, that's when this sort of current wage growth was higher than inflation, and now it's now flipped back where inflation's higher than wage growth. When that happens, obviously that's not good. But explain how, because some people get a raise, other people don't get a raise, other people change jobs. What does that mean exactly? And you're telling me that we're going to feel the inflation worse now than we have over the last couple of years?
22: Yeah, when your wages are keeping up with price increases, you know, overall you may be frustrated with high prices, but you can sort of keep spending, right? You can keep your standard of living reasonably the same. When price growth vastly outpaces wage growth, which is what we're seeing with this print this month, you start to see consumption erode. You start to see consumers pull back on spending because they don't feel like they have the ability to spend because their standard of living can't keep up. Their wage growth can't keep up. We finally got wage growth outpacing price growth in 2023, and we've had that sort of nicely, steadily throughout most of 2023, all of 2024, all of 2025. And so this is the first time in quite some time we've seen the flip. You know, look, maybe it will be short-lived because we're really dealing with this kind of energy price spike coming out of the Iran war. But look, you know, there isn't a real end in sight for the war. The issues in the Strait of Hormuz continue unabated. And so I'm not super optimistic that we'll get a resolution by next month. And so I think we will continue to see, you know, wage growth being eroded by price growth. The other thing that's important here is one thing that's interesting is we've seen productivity in the economy rise, but wage growth slow. And what that tells me is workers aren't benefiting from rising productivity gains. And so that's another real worrisome sign in the economy. Doesn't bode well for working Americans overall.
11: So let's talk about that for a second, because the last couple of weeks we've noticed a lot of companies with some massive layoffs, a lot of tech companies, and they're saying it's AI, that they're getting much more efficient with AI, and they're firing these you know, managers, upper-level management people, and going to replace them with artificial intelligence. Are they saying they're going to replace them with artificial intelligence, or are they just using that as an excuse to get rid of some of these people?
22: Yeah, it's a little too early to tell, but I think the short answer, you know, that I feel reasonably confident in is it's a little bit of both right now. There's some real productivity gains coming from artificial intelligence, and that is resulting in a kind of, you know, slow hire economy, right? We're not seeing a lot of additional hires right now. But it is also the case that companies who are planning layoffs for a whole host of other reasons, you know, have a nice excuse right now, which is, you know, blame it on AI, use AI as cover for, you know, maybe changes you were planning to make, you know, sort of regardless of whether or not you're implementing AI, getting productivity gains from AI in your particular company or workplace.
11: What about the youth employment, graduating seniors from college? They keep saying that this is one of the toughest job markets to graduate into. What do you say?
22: Yeah, this is absolutely a brutal job market to graduate into. My colleagues, Nia Law and Janelle Jones, just published an op-ed on this that was really, I think, effective in laying out what's going on, which is the labor market for folks who are under 28 years old is really downright recessionary. And the labor market for folks who are over 28 years old going, you know, going swimmingly. And so the kind of generational divide that we're starting to see is incredibly stark.
11: That's strange, because normally you would fire the 50-year-old to hire the 25-year-old to save yourself some money.
22: Yeah, I mean, I think companies just aren't hiring right now overall. They're taking a look at the chaos in the economy, and they're holding and waiting for more information before they post that job. And also, I think the types of jobs that young college graduates typically graduate into are particularly impacted by artificial intelligence. And so I think there are some real concerns here that we're already starting to see the AI effects. It's just they haven't worked their way.
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22: You know, each and every one of us in our utility bills month to month. So we've got a lot of cross pressures here, none of which are super helpful for consumers. And, you know, this is a big reason why Americans are so frustrated with the cost of living, continuing to report that the cost of living is their top issue. It's another reason why we're seeing affordability, you know, trickle through the political environment. We now have President Trump, as of today, his economic disapproval rating at 70%, which is really just stunning. A complete turn of events from his first term as president, where he had very strong numbers on the economy. So Americans overall very dissatisfied with the economy right now. Prices are a big reason why. And really, you know, food prices, housing costs, healthcare costs, but now gas prices really topping the list for most Americans.
11: I certainly understand that when the person is sitting in the Oval Office, he gets the credit or the blame, whether it's valid or not, right? Biden took it on the chin because of egg prices were through the roof, though there was a bird flu epidemic that he had no control over, that egg prices spiked, but he got blamed for it. Trump getting blamed, I mean, some of the things he's done with tariffs and the gas prices, but there's like the beef prices are through the roof through no fault of the president. And then I heard, did he take the tariffs off of beef prices or did he put it on? That was a very confusing story this week. What did he do with beef this week?
22: I don't think I was tracking that one.
11: Okay. All right. I thought he took it off or put it on or something. But I mean, beef prices are up regardless of what the president's doing, right? I mean, through no effect of anything, beef prices are through the roof.
22: Beef prices are through the roof. And we have looked at the prices that we expect families to pay for putting on a Memorial Day barbecue, you know, in a couple of weekends, and overall just, you know, double-digit increases, in some cases over 20% for hamburgers and things like that. So really, you know, a tough environment for folks who are even just trying to have, you know, a cookout at home, who aren't even planning to take a road trip or get on a flight or something like that because of gas prices. Even just, you know, a casual summer barbecue is going to set you back, you know, 10-20% more than it did this time last year.
11: Lindsay Owens, going forward, what are you looking for? What are you paying attention to? What numbers do you want to see next?
22: Oh, man. I'm really worried about prices outpacing wages. I want to see that, you know, come back into balance or reverse. So that's my top concern right now. But I'm also just really worried about the uptick in inflation. This is a 3.8%. We haven't seen that in over 3 years now, and particularly with the new Fed chair being, you know, greenlit through the Senate today, you know, we've got some additional uncertainty with new leadership at the Federal Reserve and also increasing uncertainty in the inflation environment and now increasing uncertainty in the labor market as well.
11: Yeah. Bond market is saying what? What does the bond market say?
22: You know, folks are worried about the outlook. We're really worried about, you know, the increasing likelihood of recession. We've got a lot of, you know, we've got a lot of analysts putting their recession numbers at higher levels than we're comfortable with. Even some of the more conservative forecasters now saying things are looking pretty dire.
11: Yeah, it was a 30-year fixed rate was in the fives. Now it's back up into the 6.5s now after the last couple of weeks. All right, Lindsay Owens, we'll leave it there. Executive Director of Groundwork Collaborative. It's a Washington, D.C.-based economic think tank. Lindsay Owens, thanks for joining us. Have a good day.
22: Thanks for having me.
11: America at Night, back in a moment.
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5: Text line is alive and well. Let's try and sneak in a couple of texts here while we have a minute. Here you go from, let's see here. Well, let me do this, and let me do this. I'm done. Here's something from Washington State. I'm done. Westwood One used to be a good show. It has obviously been bought by the Democrats. My radio dial is turned off. Fluff and manipulation of the population. I'm turning my radio off. Tim is obviously a Democratic Party plant. I think he's calling me Tim. I'm not sure. Let's see here. Canada. I hope you and your family have a wonderful Mother's Day. Yeah, all the mothers and grandmothers out there. Yeah, absolutely. Scott in St. Louis says Mark Levin doesn't like Trump's memo of understanding. When did Mark Levin become a Democrat? This one's from New Mexico. I doubt Henry Kissinger would have said such a thing ever. Certainly not publicly. Donald Trump's Iran proposal is totally unacceptable. It was garbage. I didn't bother finishing it. And then I doubt Henry Kissinger would have ever said such a thing. Certainly not publicly. Let's see here. I love your impression of Larry King. Do you have one of Jack Buck? Probably hard to get that low. How are you? Never forget the call of the catch by Dwight Clark. I don't really. I just say something like Montpelier, Vermont. Hello. Is that really considered a Larry King impression? Anyway, all right, we're done for hour number one. Stay right there. Hour number two. A man has done the legwork to find out the stories of the men who built the Empire State Building. A fascinating conversation about the men who came over on boats and helped build America. Stay right there. That's hour number two. And then we're going to have open phones in hour number three. We're just getting started. America at Night. Our executive director is Alex Hinton. Our engineer tonight is Richard Good. I'm McGraw-Milhaven. This is America at Night.
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10: News this hour from Town Hall. I'm Jason Walker. President Trump expecting a very positive set of talks with Xi Jinping in Beijing.
11: We're going to have a long talk about it. I think he's been relatively good, to be honest with you. You look at the blockade, no problem. They get a lot of their oil from that area. We've had no problem, and he's been a friend of mine. He's been somebody that we get along with, and I think you're going to see that good things are going to happen. This is going to be a very exciting trip. A lot of good things are going to happen.
10: The president says trade will be a main focus of the talks. The administration also hopes to establish a board of trade with China to address differences and prevent further trade conflicts. Also on the trip, prominent executives are with the president, including Tim Cook of Apple and Elon Musk as well. President Trump's plan to put weapons in space, called the Golden Dome for America Missile Defense Program, estimated to cost far more than originally believed. A new Congressional Budget Office analysis estimates the cost over 20 years would be roughly $1.2 trillion. Well, the Senate confirms President Trump's nominee to chair the Federal Reserve. Bernie Bennett has more now on that story.
12: The Senate confirmed Kevin Warsh's nomination to a 14-year term on the Federal Reserve Board of Governors on Tuesday, teeing up a final vote to make the ally of President Donald Trump the central bank's next chair. The 51-45 vote was largely along party lines, with Senator John Fetterman of Pennsylvania the only Democrat to vote in favor of Warsh, a former Fed governor and Wall Street banker. Warsh's nomination to be the central bank's chair for a four-year term requires a separate Senate vote, which is expected as soon as Wednesday. Bernie Bennett, Washington.
10: And more on these stories at townhall.com.
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10: Just as many students are taking finals, an online learning system reaching a deal with hackers.
14: The company that operates the online learning system, Canvas, says it has reached a deal with hackers to delete the data they stole in the cyber attack last week that created chaos for many students. Instructure, the parent company of Canvas, hasn't provided any details of the deal, including whether a payment was involved. A hacking group named Shiny Hunters claimed responsibility for the breach. The data has been returned to

0: The S&P 500 fell 0.2%. The Dow rose 56 points or 0.1%. The Nasdaq Composite fell 0.7%. Rising oil prices weighed on the market. Crude oil prices rose more than 3% as the war with Iran threatens to drag on. A report released Tuesday showed that inflation worsened in April because of rising energy costs. Big technology stocks lost ground and also weighed down the broader market. Treasury yields rose in the bond market. Damian Troisi, New York.
1: President Trump says he wants to suspend the federal gas tax to ease financial strain from high fuel prices during the war in Iran. It's a move that he can't do on his own, but he has helped. Lawmakers on both sides of the aisle are already pushing for a pause. More on these stories, townhall.com.
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7: Of Republicans, 45% of Republicans responded. They now identify as Marco Rubio as their preferred choice for the GOP banner 2 years from now. How about that? Where's J.D. Vance? Well, 45% of Republicans say they want Marco Rubio as the Republican nominee. Vice President J.D. Vance, who has long held that position, is now in second place with 29%. Holy mackerel. Followed by Ron DeSantis at 11%. So Marco Rubio, 45% to J.D. Vance, 29%. And Ron DeSantis coming in third at 11%. For those who want to know the rest of the lineup, Vivek Ramaswamy came in at 1.4%. Among the general public, 51% said they have a negative and 46% say have a positive image of Rubio. So he's above 50% with the general public. 51% say they have a positive view. 46% say a negative view. J.D. Vance, however, not doing as well. 58% negative with the general public and just 37% positive. So there you go. The firm's polling national average was conducted last September. J.D. Vance had a significant advantage back in December with the same poll. Was 46-22, but it seems like it's like almost reversed now with Marco Rubio, who was quite frankly taken. I don't know how to frame this, but hasn't been front and center with this Iran situation. He really hasn't been anywhere. Really, he's sort of, I don't know if he's been sidelined or if he's working behind the scenes. But he was sent to the UN a couple weeks ago, but he's certainly not front and center. Right. Jared Kushner's taken a much more active role in these negotiations. So as the Secretary of State, Marco Rubio is, I don't know if he's purposely staying at arm's length or what. But as of now, Marco Rubio, the odds on favorite when it comes to Republicans for the next Republican nominee. Hey, stay right there. When we come back, we're going to talk to a man who wrote a book, wrote a couple of good books. We'll talk about both of them with him. He wrote a book about the Empire State Building, that famous, famous building. We know who paid for it, but who built it? The men who built the Empire State Building. Some fascinating stories. And, of course, his first book,

0: which was a wonderful, wonderful story about a film that he happened to come across in his father's bedroom. We will do all of that. Oh, wait, I got a couple more minutes here. I got a couple another seconds, and then we'll move on. Tomorrow, let me give you a plug for tomorrow night as well. On the eve of the PGA Championship, tomorrow we're going to talk to a man who wrote the book on Rory McIlroy, Alan Shipnick. Tonight, though, the men who built the Empire State Building, Glenn Kurtz, is going to be our guest coming up here in just a moment. Stay right there. We're just getting started. Hour number two, America at Night, back in a moment.
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0: 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I've been surfing here since I was a kid. Now, seeing my grandson out on the water, it means everything to me. Watching him and taking in the blue waves, the sea breeze, the blurry horizon?
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16: It's one of the most iconic buildings ever built, the Empire State Building. 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Glenn Kurtz joins us. 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
17: Their memories and their recollections, and ultimately to identify maybe 30 or 40 people who appear, of the couple of hundred people who appear in this film. So yes, it's similar to Men at Work in that I started with photographs or images, and my goal was to try to identify the ordinary people who appear in these historically significant images.
16: Glenn Kurtz with us. His new book is called Men at Work, about the Empire State Building. We'll get to that in a second. But this book, 3 Minutes in Poland, was considered one of the best books in 2014 by NPR, The New Yorker, and The Boston Globe. We should also mention that it was turned into a documentary, was it not?
17: That's correct, yes. In 2022, it became a documentary film called 3 Minutes, A Lengthening, and it's because the filmmaker, Bianca Stichter, took the original 3 minutes of footage and used that as the sole visual material. So it's a 70-minute film that uses only those 3 minutes, and really sort of similar to the methodology that I did in my book, really just investigates it frame by frame and image by image, and sort of looking at people's clothing and looking at the architecture behind them and, you know, the objects that just happen to be lying around that you'd never notice if you were just looking at it kind of casually. And it really tries to dig in and answer, like my book does, the question, what are we looking at? That's a simple question, but if you pursue it with rigor and diligence and sensitivity, then it's also a bottomless question. You know, what are these people doing there? Who are they? What are their lives like? What, how did they come to be in this film for this moment? What, you know, what was their fate? You know, what's going on in this moment?
16: Yeah. I it's just extraordinary to me that you're just basically in the back of a closet looking for a tennis racket or an old shoe and what's this? And you all of a sudden find a film from 1936 Poland. I mean, kudos to you for just not throwing it aside and say, I'll look at it later, but taking the time to actually look at it.
17: Well, thank you. You know, it, as I said, the moment I saw it, I just knew that this was something of tremendous importance. You know, I think many of us, we have these things, you know, grandma and grandpa's vacation film, you know, or the videos or all the stuff that we take and put up on, you know, Instagram today. And we don't really think much about it. We think of it as just, you know, it's our private personal documentation, and we care about it, and once, you know, every couple of years we look at it. But, you know, 50, 70 years later, it's historical documentation. It shows us what life was like in a world that's no longer there. And that's true if the world isn't there just because time has passed, but it's also true in this instance much more profoundly because the world that it documents was destroyed by violence so soon
16: and
17: after.
16: But the painstaking detail you must have had to go back to this town to look at these people through the prism of 50 years, 60 years, 70 years and say, oh, wait a minute, that was you as a little girl. Is it true that you captured or your grandfather captured a little girl and a little boy that ended up getting being married together? Is that the story?
17: Yes, that's correct. They were teenagers, I guess, or maybe even a little bit older when they appear in the film. When I met the woman, this is Fida Tick, and her husband Samuel Shuel Tick, and they were not married yet when my grandfather captured them in this film. But when I met her, she was 96 years old. And
16: you come knocking on her door and say, oh, by the way, I might have a photograph or a video of you and your husband when you were teenagers. I mean, that's extraordinary.
17: That's right. I, you know, of course, there are lists of people who survived, and it took a fair amount of research to be able to find people and get in touch with them. And most of the people who had survived were no longer living, and, you know, people's names change, and, you know, it's not easy to find them, and they could be scattered anywhere in the world. But I did ultimately get in touch with Fida Tick, and I didn't know that she was in the film. I just knew that she had survived from this town and wanted to see if she could help me when she looked at it. And she looked at it and, you know, had a profound reaction. We were watching with her family, and, you know, one of her daughters says, that's Papa. And, you know, it just gives me shivers today even to recount those moments because these are people who lost everything. They lost their whole families. And for them to see themselves in the context where they grew up, it's
16: extraordinary stuff. That book came out about 10 years or so called 3 Minutes in Poland, Discovering a Lost World in a 1938 Family Film, Glenn Kurtz. Now you're out with a new book called Men at Work, The Empire State Building and the Untold Story of Craftsmen Who Built It. And this is interesting because, again, you mentioned you take the pictures. Louis Hine, the famous photographer who took those famous pictures of the Empire State Building, the famous ones of some guy hanging from a wire or the guys eating lunch on a gurney up, you know, 50, 60, 70 stories in the air. You took those and saw those pictures and said what?
17: Well, I, you know, these are iconic photos. And of course, an icon is something that conveys a profound big idea. But I looked at these photos and said, well, these are also images of individual guys who are working. And this very simple question, who built the Empire State Building? And the funny thing is, you know, if you look at any of the books about the Empire State Building, or if you ask, you know, ChatGPT today, the answer is going to be the architects, the owners, and the people who owned the company that had the contract to build it. But if you look at the building from the perspective of the guys who had tools in their hands, The answer is, we don't know. We have no idea. There was no list ever made of the men who worked on it, and the documentation about them is practically non-existent. All that exists are these magnificent photographs. So when I asked the question, well, who built the building from the point of view of the workers, this was just the only source that I had to work with. And ultimately, similar to 3 Minutes in Poland, you know, amazing things happen. If you start pulling on these threads, then it turns out there is the information available, and it is possible to identify people, even just ordinary people on, you know, any given day happen, you know, doing their job or doing what they, you know, what they normally do. So it was possible ultimately to identify many of the men who appear in these iconic photographs.
16: Glenn Kurtz, you're a glutton for punishment. To think, oh, I wonder who this man was, but then to go and try and figure it out. Give us a sense of how you went about with the legwork to figure out how some of these men were.
17: Well, so the first thing, of course, you do is you go to the archives and you try and find, you know, any just loose papers or things that happen to be there. And it turns out that Louis Hine, the photographer, of course, he was employed by Empire State Incorporated, the company that owned the building and was having it built. And the Empire State Incorporated archives, their sort of corporate archives, are in the Avery Architectural and Fine Art Library at Columbia University in New York. So I went there, and despite the fact that, you know, these images by Hine, if they're beautifully printed and mounted, you know, they'll sell for tens of thousands of dollars at auction, in the archives there's, you know, 300 of them sitting in a box. So I sorted through them, and it turns out that on these working prints, these were undoubtedly the prints that Hine took and he sent to his employer to show them what he'd done. And on the backs of many of them, he jotted down some notes. And there were a number of names, and then I noticed that there was a pattern to these names. So in the lobby of the Empire State Building, if you walk in, there's this very grand, you know, three-story tall kind of cathedral-like entrance. And at the end of that hallway, there's a beautiful two-story tall depiction of the building. And then off in a corner down the hall, unlit above a radiator, there's a small plaque with the names of 32 men who won craftsmanship awards for their work on the building. And I noticed when I was looking at the Hine photographs in the archive that the names corresponded to these men who were awarded craftsmanship awards. And I suddenly realized that Hine wasn't hired because he was a great artist. The fact that he was a great artist was sort of incidental to the work. He was hired to document the guys who won these awards. So it turned out that of those 32 men, he photographed at least 25 of them. And when he didn't complete all of it, they hired a different photographer to sort of complete the set. And so the question was then, how do I connect the names on the plaque to the faces in the images? And that was the hard part.
16: Yeah, I would think so. Hold that thought, Glenn Kurtz, the author of the book called Men at Work, The Empire State Building and the Untold Story of the Craftsman Who Built It. We'll come back and talk more with Glenn Kurtz. America.
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16: Our guest, Glenn Kurtz, is an author of a number of books that's got a lot of attention. He wrote 3 Minutes in Poland, Discovering a Lost World in a 1938 Family Film, which we talked about earlier. His newest work is called Men at Work, The Empire State Building and the Untold Story of the Craftsman Who Built It. You know, Glenn, looking through some of the people that you highlight, you mentioned there was a pattern. The pattern is that they were all working class Americans, first generation immigrants off the boat, just trying to find a job, and they all came together to work on the Empire State Building. It really is a story of America built by Americans.
17: Absolutely. And that was one of the other things that was so important to me when doing this work. You know, we look at the Empire State Building, and it too is iconic, of course. And the question is, well, what does it stand for? It's a wonderful symbol of America, but in a sense, what's the America that it's a symbol of? And my thought was, if we look at it and we think about the owners, the architects, and the people who owned the company that built it, if we see it as a, you know, that's what it's symbolic of, with sort of the triumph of capital, that's one story of America that you could tell. But if we look at it, again, from the workers' perspective, then, as you say, it's a people who are immigrants, people who are working class, people who have come to find a better life. And this is sort of the medium that allows them to do that. They get these work, these jobs in construction, and they're, you know, often they're anonymous jobs. We think of them, you know, as even today, we don't list the workers of the buildings that get built, even the famous and important buildings that get built. But if we tell the story as, you know, this is how America gets built from the point of view of the workers, and it's ordinary people who show up every day and do their jobs and do it well, that's a different story of America. And it seems to me that that was really important. As well.
16: Yeah, I thought it was interesting. The one, the number of ones that sort of caught my fancy. Who was the Irishman? And they weren't just day laborers. These were world class masons. These were artists who went and did this. Who was the man who was the Irishman who came over from the boat on Ellis Island?
17: Well, there were quite a number of Irishmen and sort of children of Irish immigrants. One who sort of stands out to me is not himself the immigrant, but Peter Madden, who was the asbestos worker who won the award. And there's one of Hines' most powerful images is just a portrait of this man looking at the camera. And actually in my archival print of this, Hines has written on the back, it says, "Look him in the eye." And to me, that's just a very provocative and meaningful statement that Hines is telling us, you know, look at this man for who he is. Don't see an Irishman, because, you know, in those days, Irish were not considered white. They weren't respected immigrants. They were denigrated, and there was a great deal of prejudice against them. Same thing with Italians and, of course, with Jews. But Hines is saying, no, look at this man and see his humanity. See him as a human being. And I was able, ultimately, to connect with this man's great-grandchildren and to learn more about, you know, his life, and then as well about what it meant for their family that he had won this award, that he had the opportunity to work on this building, and, you know, how, you know, that American story kind of comes down through the generations and informs how people understand who they are in this country.
16: When you talked to the relatives and the next generation, and the two and three generations beyond, did they have any stories that were handed down, or do these men, like the World War II generation, go to work on the 15th floor, come home, finish the job, and never talk about it?
17: Yeah, that was typically the case. It wasn't, I mean, the Empire State Building, although it's, of course, to us, the most famous thing, to them, it was one job in a career of many different jobs. And so, yes, it was a sort of fun thing to say, I worked on that project, I worked on that building. But it was a couple of months' labor. The building was built at record speed, 18 months from, you know, the time they started demolishing what was there before, which was the original Waldorf Astoria Hotel, until they opened the doors of the world's tallest skyscraper. So, you know, the asbestos workers who were there, these are sort of pipe insulation, they would have been there for maybe 4 or 5 months and then try and find work someplace else. So in the context of their lives, they look upon this very differently. And they were taciturn, you know, they, as a rule, they didn't, you know, brag to their kids, oh yeah, I won this award. To them, it was just they did their jobs. They did what they were supposed to do. And the important thing wasn't that they'd worked on the Empire State Building, but that they were able to support their families.
16: Yeah. What about this award? That's an interesting thing. They gave some of the workers this special award. Talk about that. How did you get that award?
17: Well, so on the plaque in the lobby of the Empire State Building, it says Empire State Craftsmanship Awards, which is slightly misleading because they were not actually awarded by the Empire State. They were awarded by an organization called the New York Building Congress, which was a consortium of builders and material suppliers and architects that had come together after World War I in order to try and regulate conditions in the industry. It was quite chaotic in the early part of the century. The labor unions were forming, and it was not clear who they would negotiate with for their contracts, and there was a lot of unrest, and conditions were extremely poor. So the New York Building Congress was formed in order to try and bring a little bit more order into the building industry, the construction industry. So one of the things that they did in 1925 is they created this Certificate of Superior Craftsmanship. And the idea was that they would recognize individual workers on any of the projects that members of the Building Congress worked on as a way of saying to the laborers, we value you, we recognize you, because that was part of the problem. It was a class issue. It was the owners against the workers. And this was a way to say, from the owner's perspective, see, we see you, we recognize you and value your skill. So by the time the Empire State Building awarded these awards, there had been 1,900 other awards on more than 100 other buildings in New York City. So it was not something that was unusual. What's unusual is that the plaque in the lobby has remained. Mm. There are very, very few of those still in New York City. Yep. So the awards were given as part of that program to recognize individual laborers.
16: The book is called Men at Work, The Empire State Building and the Untold Story of the Craftsman Who Built It. Glenn Kurtz, our guest for a couple more minutes. How many men and workers died while making the Empire State Building?
17: Yeah, that's it's sort of a trick question. People ask how many men died on the Empire State Building. The kind of the official line is that 5 men were killed during the work, but that's inaccurate. There were at least 7 who were killed. The 5 comes from a report that the builders issued when the steel work was complete, but then you still have to, put in the pipes and the electrical system and the elevators and all of that. So there were 2 more men who died, one of whom may have been the first suicide at the building. So it's a little bit unclear. So there were 7 men who were working at the building who were killed, and there was 1 woman, a bystander who crossed 34th Street and 5th Avenue at the wrong moment and was struck by falling debris.
16: Mm. How about that? Tell me about Victor Frenchy Gosselin. Why is he so famous?
17: Yeah, Victor Frenchy Gosselin. Well, he's famous for a couple of reasons. First, because he appears in some of Hine's most dramatic and famous images. There's this one image of him hanging on the load block of his derrick, so the big, the ball with the hook on it. He's got 1 foot wedged into it, and he's kind of hanging by 1 arm. He's got a cigar in his mouth. He's looking quite insouciant. And it's a magnificent image. It ended up on a U.S. postage stamp in 2013. It's been on the cover of books, and it was in my high school textbook, mm-hmm. history textbook. So because he's in these magnificent images. But then also he was interviewed in 1931, in June of 1931, in The American magazine. And the interviewer, reports this very swashbuckling tale of this man's life. And so he comes to kind of epitomize the image that people had of iron workers, which is, these kind of devil-may-care, very sort of daring and adventurous people who, work for the love of adventure. That may or may not have been the case. It was very much a stereotype of that kind of job. It makes them out to be what was called the cowboys of the air. There was an article in, I think, 1908 by Ernst Poole, who called them the cowboys of the air. So there's this very mythological sense of who they were. And Frenchy seems, in his images and in his interview, very much to fit this mythological ideal. It's different if you start looking at his real life. And although he's held up as this kind of epitome of the American worker, brash and funny and daring and very skilled. But it turns out he was Canadian. And more than that.

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1: But I hadn't been able to confirm the details of his life. I had a suspicion, but my suspicion was that his name was actually misspelled on the commemorative plaque in the lobby of the building. And his great-grandson got in touch with me, he'd heard about the book. I hadn't been able to find him myself, but he found me. And he called me and said, yes, that's right. His name was misspelled on the plaque in the lobby. So, you know, to me, that's also so important to recognize that, you know, this documentation, these primary sources, are sometimes wrong. And, I mean, the misspelling, it's a little clerical error on the one hand. But on the other hand, it's also the line between recognition and obscurity, right? Because what's remembered is this person who, in a sense, doesn't exist. And the man who was actually being honored, he can't really be found given the information that was written down.
2: Yeah.
1: So to me, again, that's sort of very indicative in a way of the attitude towards the workers, which is, well, it's not so important. They're, you know, they do a job. We need the job done, but who does the job, what the individual is, what his life is like, that's less important.
2: You know, those pictures that Lewis Hine, I know he's gotten a lot of attention for it, and books have been written about those pictures. He was, of course, commissioned to do it. But even today, you look at those pictures and those men sitting on the girder having lunch. There's no nets, there's no ropes, there's no OSHA, this is the wild, wild west of building.
1: Yeah, not a hard hat in sight. They're all wearing, you know, fedoras. In the Fed pictures of Fenchy, he's, you know, in cut off work pants and no shirt. So, it was a different era. The contractors were responsible for safety measures. There was no government regulation, which, you know, today some people think that that's a bad thing. On the other hand, it protects people's lives. So the rules for the legislation for protection of workers only comes in later. And in fact, Lewis Hine was very instrumental in this, not as far as the construction industry, but one of his earlier projects in the 1910s was he traveled around the country and documented children who were employed in industry. So in mines, in textile mills, because they have small hands. They're very useful, you know, working in these machines. And if the hands get caught in the machines, well, so be it. And he went around the country, talked his way into factories and mines and people's homes, and documented these, you know, 8 and 10-year-old kids who were being used, you know, in 12-hour shifts for industry. And he was instrumental in getting laws passed to prohibit child labor.
2: Yeah, so, good stuff. Yeah, really, really interesting. The book is called Men at Work, The Empire State Building and the Untold Story of the Craftsman Who Built It, Glenn Kurtz. Your earlier work, we talked about it earlier, 3 Minutes in Poland, Discovering a Lost World in a 1938 Family Film. Glenn, I'm going to give you some advice. Keep looking at pictures, because keep looking at it and keep digging, because you tell great stories. So thank you very much for joining us, and good luck with the book.
1: Well, thank you so much for having me. It's a pleasure talking to you.
2: Men at Work, The Empire State Building and the Untold Story of the Craftsman Who Built It, Glenn Kurtz, our guest. America at Night, back in just one moment.
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2: Hey, listen to this. The higher prices of gasoline are a good thing for the American economy. If you're in the oil industry, the U.S. is exporting a record amount of oil and other petroleum products during this war. American exports have surged, being fueled by inventories, including the strategic reserves, rather than an actually higher oil production this year. That means it's unclear how long the country can keep up the exports. But the fact that the elevated barrel of an oil is helping the American industry, if you are in the oil industry in 2026, you are good times are here again. Listen to this. This should be getting a lot more attention, but it's not. Google says that it has now identified what may be the first case of hackers who've used artificial intelligence to weaponize some security systems. So Google says it found evidence of a prominent cyber crime that identified a bug in the two-factor authentication. That's the one where you sign in and they say, we have to send a code to your phone. They send a code to your phone and you have to then put in the code. Kind of annoying, but it's a great way to sort of secure that it's actually you who's signing in into the account online. Well, Google said that they've found cyber hackers that have used artificial intelligence to find a back door and use it to break into security systems, if you will. Google says that they caught it before anything happened, which is good news. But if hackers can now use artificial intelligence to break into two-factor authentication systems, that's not good news for the rest of us. How many times are we putting in a code to our phone, to our accounts? That probably should be getting more attention, that they figured out a way to hack into two-factor authentications. But what do I know? Stay right there. We got open phones next hour. Our executive director is Alex Hinton. Our engineer tonight is Richard Good. I'm McGraw-Milhaven. This is America at Night on Westwood One.
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23: News this hour from Town Hall. I'm Jason Walker.
0: With President Trump set to hold talks with Chinese President Xi Jinping, the American Enterprise Institute's Matthew Continetti says he does expect the two leaders to talk about Iran and much more.
1: I do think AI will be part of the discussions. I think that Jimmy Lai and some of the other political prisoners, especially these Christian pastors like Pastor Jin, who have been imprisoned by the Chinese authorities, they should be on the table. And I think there's a shot that Jimmy Lai is released.
0: FBI Director Kash Patel and Maryland Democratic Senator Chris Van Hollen squaring off during an appropriations subcommittee hearing over Patel's alleged abuse of alcohol. And for a few minutes, things got a little nasty.
4: I'm not saying it, Director Patel. It's been written and documented.
23: You are literally saying it.
4: No, I'm saying that these are reports, Director Patel. No. And
23: unlike your baseless reports, Director, the only person Patel's that was slinging margaritas in El Salvador on the taxpayer dollar with a convicted gangbanging rapist was you.
4: You know, the
23: only person that ran up a $7,000 bar tab in Washington, D.C. at the lobby bar was you.
4: This
23: so the only individual in this room
4: that
23: has been drinking on taxpayer dime during
4: are
23: the day
4: you polygraphing
23: is you.
4: Director Patel, come on.
0: Will this be ending up as a major disappointment in the United States? Officials say they're just not sure. But U.S. hotels say the promised economic boon from soccer's World Cup simply has not materialized. Bookings are extremely light in Boston, Philadelphia, San Francisco, Seattle, and Dallas. Adding to the problem, a major glitch in ticket sales in several markets. More on these stories, townhall.com.
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0: There are a lot of unanswered questions and a series of allegations. Ukraine President Volodymyr Zelensky's former chief of staff has now been named as a suspect in a money laundering probe. Charles De La Desma has more.
25: Two national agencies fighting corruption in Ukraine have named Ukrainian President Volodymyr Zelensky's former chief of staff as an official suspect in a major graft investigation. Andriy Yermak is suspected in an alleged $10.5 million money laundering scheme, the agencies announced on Monday. He was the country's lead negotiator in talks with the US and left during the scandal that has threatened Zelensky's government. Meanwhile, Zelensky has met with the CEO of Palantir Technologies, of Ukraine's growing cooperation with the U.S. defense sector as a three-day U.S. brokered ceasefire that decreased the fighting but failed to stop it altogether ended Monday. I'm Charles Ledesma.
0: 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Experts say they're not at all surprised President Trump's plan to put weapons in space, well, it may cost a little more than first thought. Here's Bob Agnew.
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Tuesday night. Let's open phones. The hour is all yours. Stop getting on. Stop standing on the sidelines. Get in the game. What do you think? What do you know? We love first-time phone callers. We love phone callers in any way, shape, or form. Whether you agree with the show, whether you disagree with the show, something we did you liked, something we did you didn't like, a guest you liked, a guest you didn't like, a guest suggestion. You know, I can't solve any of my problems, but I can certainly solve lots of other people's problems. And so if you've got any questions or problems that you need an expert in, well, you can certainly call me. The phone numbers are as follows. 1-844-2-McGraw. 1-844-262-4729. Of course, we've got the text line is alive and well. Text line is the same as the phone numbers. 1-844-2-McGraw. 1-844-262-4729. From the text line, well, we'll get to that here in a second. And look, let me just, it does me no good for you to, how do I say this politely? If you write me a dissertation, I can't read it. The text line is made, or the way I want to use it, is for comments from the audience. And if you write me a six-page paragraph, or a six-page dissertation, I can't read all of that on the air. They need to be pithy. They need to be short. They need to be concise. Text, voice to text doesn't work. If you have to send it through artificial intelligence to edit it, that's not a bad idea either. But some people are writing books, and I just can't read. I can't read books, so I apologize. 1-844-2-McGraw, 1-844-262-4729. I will say this, though, that this China summit that everyone's talking about that's dominating the news, this is high-stakes poker for President Trump. He's going to come away with some good news with Boeing announcing that they're selling some jetliners to China, which will be good news. Maybe there's some tech news on the forefront where they can announce that China is going to invest in something in the U.S. or who knows what. But it's high stakes in with the backdrop of Iran. And Donald Trump's getting beat up tonight. And I don't think fairly, though. I think there's a lot of piling on going on with Donald Trump. There's lots of things you can criticize Donald Trump over. But as he was getting on the helicopter tonight, maybe you saw the clip, maybe you didn't, but he was asked about what do you think about

0: about the American economic situation while you're dealing with Iran. And he says to me, the only thing that matters when I'm talking about Iran is they can't have nuclear weapons. He says, I don't think about America's financial situation. I don't think about anybody. You know, they're saying, oh, this is, look, the man doesn't care about anybody. That's not what he said. That they're taking this and twisting it all out of proportion. Look, Donald Trump says some stupid things. Donald Trump says some pretty moronic things. There's lots of things to go after Donald Trump over. But this thing where all that he's focused on is Iran not getting a nuclear device. Okay, fine. You have to sort of look at everything, right? And it just seems like they're piling on to the guy. It's just they're taking that way out of context. I guess that's what we do in politics today, but it is what it is. But I don't know. I just find it. They parties do this, right? That's what they do. They try and what do they call it? Snowflaking, right? Clutching the pearls. Oh my goodness! Like, you know, both parties do it. Both parties are guilty of it. Oh my goodness! Do you believe what he? Oh my God! I can't believe what he said. Flopping. I believe they call it flopping in the NBA. Yeah, there's a whole bunch of flopping going on when it comes to Donald Trump and that comment tonight. All right, 1-844-2-McGraw, 1-844-262-4729. Frank in Cumberland, Maryland, welcome to America at Night.
1: I'd like to ask the two questions, please, in regard to baseball. You have a background in baseball, and I'd like to ask, are you related to the great John McGraw, who managed the Baltimore Orioles and the New York Giants? And then secondly, I'd ask if you think that baseball games should be shortened to 7 innings, so starting pitchers can complete a full game the way they used to. I can remember when Don Newcomb of the Brooklyn Dodgers started the first game of a doubleheader, won the game, and then he pitched about 5 or 6 innings in the second game.
0: Did they have 7-inning games during COVID, if my memory serves me right? Was that possible?
1: I don't know, but they have them in high school, I know.
0: Yeah. So I'll take the first part first. No, I'm not related to John McGraw of the famed New York Giants, and no relation. But and no relation to Tug McGraw of the New York Mets and the Philadelphia Phillies. Then, therefore, no relation to Tim McGraw, the famous country star. However, there is a rumor in the family that I may or may not have been named after John McGraw. As a kid, my mom was a big fan of the New York Giants, and I believe never really got over the New York Giants leaving to go to San Francisco. And so she liked the alliteration when she married a Millhaven. Lots of things went into it, but there's a rumor going around that that was one of the reasons why she named me McGraw. So no relation. McGraw is my first name. It's their last name. As for going to 7 innings, no, I don't like the 7 innings. Believe it or not, I think the pitch clock is fine. I think starting pitchers should probably go more than 2 times through the rotation or 2 times through the lineup. I don't understand that part of it. You're paying starting pitchers a ridiculous amount of money to go 4.5 innings. That doesn't make any sense to me. And you're paying relievers, not so much money to go 5 innings. So it kind of doesn't make any sense. They're blowing out the bullpens. I would like to see the pitchers pitch. You know, why could pitchers go through the lineup 2 and 3 and 4 times, 10, 15, 20 years ago, and they can't do it now? So that's, I would not be in favor of reducing the game to 7 innings.
1: Thank you.
0: All right, Frank. Thank you. It'd be like having a golf tournament only play 9 holes or 13 holes. Doesn't make any sense. Not to mention, not to get too technical on this, but really a 7-inning game, as they say, it gets late early around here. If you're in the 4th inning of a game, that's really like the 7th inning, right? The 4th inning all of a sudden turns into the 7th inning. So you manage the game differently. So no, I don't think I'd be a fan. But I am a fan of the pitch clock. Not a fan of the designated hitter in the National League. I really don't mind this sort of cyclops with the umpire. Though I don't understand why you're only allowed 2 challenges. That doesn't make any sense to me. if you're going to have a challenge, either have the guy not call it or call it, one or the other. Michael in Oregon, you're on the big, you're on America at Night, Michael. Thanks for checking in.
2: Yeah, McGraw, first time caller.
0: Love to hear it.
2: Great show.
0: Thank you.
2: And I really appreciate your guest. My brother enjoys listening also. I'm going back a few weeks ago. I'm kind of like you, McGraw, a history buff, and including of the Old West. And I really enjoyed your guest about the Pony Express and the stagecoaches and the old mail system that we had out west. And here in Pendleton, Oregon, we're actually pretty close to the Oregon Trail, of course, which was a big part of the Old West. And so, you know, at least I didn't hear McGraw. As far as I know, a problem they had in the Old West sometime was robberies, like the stagecoaches being robbed. And you see it in the Old West movies that we see riders coming up on horses along the old trains and stopping the trains, maybe.
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4: Thanks for having me, Sean.
3: 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And how should buyers and sellers adjust their strategies accordingly?
4: Well, that's an excellent question, Sean. 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
0: As pickled as I thought it was, I did a little checking on the break here. Yeah, the COVID, during COVID, Major League Baseball went to seven-inning doubleheaders. Didn't like it then, don't like it now. No, I would be against that. David in San Francisco, thanks for checking in on America at Night.
19: Oh, thanks, McGraw. Yeah, I was interested in the interview you did the last hour about worker safety and some of the history of it. You know, when you were talking about those people up on those high beams, if I remember right, and I think this is probably true here in the San Francisco, in the building of the Bay Bridge and the Golden Gate Bridge, they took a furnace up into the upper altitudes, wherever they were going to have to put in rivets, and they would get those up white hot, grab them with tongs, and then toss them to the guy that was going to install them. And so if you can imagine being on a high beam like that and having to catch a white hot rivet with a pair of tongs and not fall overboard, it just amazing. And I expect they probably had to do that in those New York skyscrapers as well. But regarding the worker safety issue, I'm a big fan of Ralph Nader. And in his history, apparently the thing that changed his life was to read a book that you may still be able to find. It's called 36 Million Guinea Pigs. And it described, you know, a lot of issues regarding especially the old hucksters that would go door to or town to town, you know, the traveling minstrel show kind of wagons that would right. sell strange medicines. And that those guys, there were no medical, you know, there was no authenticity to whatever they were selling. They could take branch water, they could take bad liquor, they could take urine, they could take anything and put it in a bottle and then sell it to the town, and they'd be down the road by the time the town got sick.
0: Sure.
19: And it that book probably helped develop the institution of the Food and Drug Administration. And now the idea that Bobby Kennedy is out there basically allowing hucksters to do the same thing. When you see all of these pop-up ads, they're basically the same kind of minstrel shows, but they're able to do it on an international scale. And
0: well, hold on a second. I don't know if he's allowing it to happen. It's happening because people are believing nameless, faceless people on Facebook who say take ivermectin as opposed to their own pediatrician, right? I mean, people are choosing, you know, back 100 years ago or whatever else, somebody selling some snake oil, right? They didn't know any better. Now you have the choice. Would you rather take your medical advice from somebody, from some nameless person on the internet, or a pediatrician who has gone through all of the training and everything else, right? I mean, people... I don't get it, but, you know, people would rather choose to listen to their neighbor than their pediatrician when it comes to their son or daughter. It doesn't make any sense to me. I don't know if it's, I understand he's anti-vax and everything else, but, and I get that he's sort of, de-emphasized vaccines and has tried to pull back on vaccine funding and everything else. But for the citizens out there, there is information out there. They just choose not to listen to it. And I also find it that being anti-vax was very liberal at one point. It was, I knew a whole bunch of super progressive liberals who were anti-vax. And after COVID, all of a sudden it became popular on the right wing. So I don't know where it is now. And it's more or less of this, I don't trust anybody, so I'll trust this nameless, faceless person on Facebook, as opposed to world-class physicians who have studied this stuff.
19: I
0: got to go. David, I got to go. The music says I'm late on time. Stay right there. More texts, more phone calls straight ahead. America at Night, back in a moment.
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0: line. 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Phone or text. Apparently, we are huge in Springfield, Oregon. Lots of people texting in after Mike called in. Listen to this. Search Pendleton Roundup. Pendleton Roundup, the Wild West Way. Apparently, that's a pretty big rodeo up there. We listen every night. Love the show. You're doing great. Thank you very much. Here's another one here. Somebody sent a picture of this worker in the Woolworth building, which was completed in 1913. 792 feet in the air, 60 stories high, standing on a ledge. Yeah, you look at some of those pictures from the Empire State Building and some of those, the famous pictures of, the men having lunch on that steel girder, and they've got no safety gear, no nets, no hard hats. They're just having lunch, sitting there on a beam, 50 stories up in the air. It really is amazing. It really is shocking how they were able to just do that. And, and then of course OSHA came in, and there's lots more security, and I get it. You know where there's no OSHA? Europe. Europe, that's amazing what you can do in Europe and what Europe gets away with when it comes to buildings and things like that, because there's some places that I've been to Europe where you're like, is this safe? Am I supposed to be doing this? There's no guardrail here. Is this okay? And it's just Europe. They just do not have the same safety standards as we do here in the U.S. Pretty amazing stuff. John in Alton, Illinois, you are on America at Night. Thanks for checking in.
3: Hey, McGraw. Welcome
0: Hi, John.
3: To the graveyard shift.
0: Yes, we love it.
3: You know me. We know each other. So get more time with Emerson, don't you, during the day.
0: What's
3: so,
0: up, John?
3: I wanted to welcome you to the graveyard shift.
0: Thank you, sir. Anything else?
3: We're going to have to get together. I guess go to Piccadilly at Manhattan?
0: Maybe, if you're nice to me.
3: Okay.
0: All right, good.
3: Hey, I'll be nice to you, just as long as you're nice to me. We've
0: all
3: been
0: right.
3: friends for too long.
0: Fair enough.
3: If you get any callers calling in about UFOs and stuff, I'm going to stay tuned. I'd like to get your opinion on those.
0: On UFOs?
3: Yeah, why not?
0: I don't I don't have much of an opinion on UFOs. I probably, if you have to press me on it, I would probably have to say that there is life somewhere out there, whether it's an amoeba or a single cell animal or a something. I would have to assume that there's something else out there. Are there little green men in space outfits walking around? I don't know. I don't know. And maybe someday when they do admit it, I've often felt that most people, when visiting a planet, would come in peace, not in an opportunity to suck all of our energy out of us and kill us. If we went to another planet, wouldn't we come in peace? You would think, right? So you'd think if people came to our planet, they would come in peace. So I don't really worry about it.
3: Yeah,
0: I got enough things to worry about, like you calling me from time to time.
3: Yeah, well, just to let you know, I did riveting years ago when I was younger for the railroad. And it takes three men to do riveting. You have a guy that runs the smudge pot, the hot pot, to heat up the rivets white hot. Then he picks them up with tongs. He pitches them to the catcher and the holder. And he catches them in a little sack. He takes them out with another pair of tongs and stuff, shoves them in the hole, then puts a hammer to the back end of it. And then you have a bucker in the front who has and he bucks the rivet into a round thing to draw the metal together.
0: Tight. Crazy stuff. Crazy stuff. John,
3: yeah,
0: good stuff.
3: It's true if I did it.
0: I believe you.
3: A hot rivet down your pants. It hurts like hell.
0: I would think so. John, that might explain a lot when coming from you, so I appreciate it. John, thanks for checking in. Tony in Montreal, welcome to America at Night. Tony, my condolences for a tough loss tonight.
4: Yeah, that was not good. The whole city is depressed, actually. It's, they're hanging on every shift and every play. It's ridiculous. It's an up and down thing. It's a religion up here. So, it's pretty amazing.
0: But it's tied 2-2. Still a long way to go. Series isn't over with, so don't worry about it. No. Relax. Yeah.
4: No, but they wanted it over, like, they wanted a 3-1 win and then go over and win into Buffalo and win, you know. The expression I said was the Habs had the Buffalo by the Sabres and let them go. So it's the old play on, we let the bull get away. We had the bull by the horns, but we let it away. So the Habs had the Buffalo by the Sabres and lets them go. And it wasn't nice. It was not good today. The people that I was hanging with were totally depressed. I think there were more guys drinking and quiet than I could ever imagine in a public restaurant. But anyway, that's another thing. I just want to say one quick thing. The gentleman from San Francisco always believes everybody in the Trump organization is pejorative. You know, like to say Kennedy, Robert F. Kennedy Jr., a hero, his father, a hero to me, John F. Kennedy, a hero, Martin Luther King, the 60s, the three of the greatest politicians, whatever you want to call them, for the America. And, you know, Robert F. Kennedy's father and uncle died for that country, and to criticize him as a person that wants further death on your country is unbelievably insensitive and ignorant, because to state that Robert F. Kennedy Jr. wants anything but good and health for the United States is ridiculous. That man wants the best for the United States. His ideas on vaccinations, I think he's been a litigator for many, many years, and to just pejoratize somebody in a 30-second call is not acceptable. I have no idea where he stands on this, and I haven't studied it, and I can't say anything. The reason I called, okay, and I always get off the track, they keep pulling me back in kind of thing, you know, it's like that old expression. Like, America has been going after Venezuela, and I looked at it, and I said, well, why is Venezuela such an important country? They have the largest oil reserves in the world. The second largest oil reserves, I believe, is Iran. Saudi Arabia, I don't know who it is, but fourth on the world map is Canada. And who has all our oil? It's Alberta. And if you can believe this, we produce out of the tar sands 4.1 million barrels a day. And we have 120 years of that production. And we have something in the range of, I believe they say it's 150 billion barrels that they can get out of the earth. And that's just the technology that we have currently to get this amount of production out of the oil sands. So the output, they say, is about 1.5 billion barrels a year. That's a lot of oil, McGraw. And imagine if the Americans just somehow, luckily, convinced the Albertans, who are now geared to do a referendum to separate from our country. They actually got enough votes to put that to a referendum to leave the Canadian Confederation. And imagine the impact that would have, like the amount of power they have in the economic output of that province is significant. And it would be devastating to Canada, because their wealth is transferred across our country because we have an agreement to share wealth in our country.
0: I mean, are they going to take the vote? Is this a legit vote, or is this just sort of a whole lot of talk?
4: Well, you know, McGraw, you're a guy that's traveled our country, and you know that the East, with Quebec, from the 1960s and the Quiet Revolution, they have been talking about separation. And you even mentioned that in the last time they created such a fuss over the LaGuardia air accident, when the CEO for Air Canada did not do a fully French statement.
0: Right.
4: So the West is tired of listening to the whining of the Quebec nationalist separatists that want to separate from Canada. And they said, you had 60 years of this. You had two referendums. You lost by a fraction of half of a percentage point, 50 to 49 point something, 51 point something. So you know what? We're going to have our shot now. And you know what? The rest of the country is actually in a nervous breakdown, because if Alberta leaves, okay, guess who benefits? America. And guess who's going to be rich? It's Albertans, because they don't have to share their wealth with anybody.
0: Yeah.
4: That's not the deal in the United States. Dakota keeps their money. Florida keeps their money. And guess what? You have a 50, what is it, the 51st state, maybe?
0: Yeah, that'd be that would be interesting. Well, where are the oil sands in Alberta? I've been to Banff and I've been to Calgary. Yeah. Are they up north? Are they down south? Where are they up in Alberta?
4: No, they're north. They're north.
0: Way north.
4: And the thing is, you have to understand tar sands. Okay, the bitumen is mixed into the sands, so the process is steaming it out. So they drill two wells, okay, and one well drives steam down to the bottom, and it warms the other well, and that oil drops down to the lower well, and that then they pump it out.
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4: McGraw, we haven't drilled in Northwest Territories yet. We haven't drilled in the Arctic. We haven't drilled in Northern Quebec. And we also have Hibernia off the coast of Newfoundland, which is another massive oil field that's under the sea, that's in our territory, which is probably, they say, equal for another 140 years. Imagine, we have 140 years of oil at that production in Alberta, and we have that in guess what?
0: Well,
4: Mr. Trump really likes this.
0: I will leave you with this. Banff is one of the most beautiful places the world's ever created. It is gorgeous up in Banff. So
4: Lake Louise, the emerald gold, the emerald blue lake. And for all of your listeners, take a Google look at Lake Louise, and you will agree with McGraw. That is one of the most beautiful, picturesque, rocky mountain lakes in the entire planet.
0: No question. Tony, thanks.
4: Our country's a damn nice country, and we're very good friends with you guys. We don't want to be in your country. We want to be friends like cousins, and we want to be allies forever.
0: There you go.
4: Our two countries are the best two countries when it comes to treating people. How's that, McGraw?
0: Tony, have yourself a good night. Good luck next game.
4: We hope so.
0: You got it. The Montreal Canadiens and the Buffalo Sabres knotted at 2 in the Stanley Cup Finals. And Tony lives and dies with his Montreal Canadiens. From the text line from Illinois, tell Bill Cleveland to do his thing in Pendleton, Oregon in September during the rodeo to let us experience it through his visit and so enjoy listening to him tell us all about it. All right. A recommendation for Bill Cleveland to get himself up to Pendleton, Oregon in September for the rodeo. From St. Louis, Sabato says a blue wave can overcome the gerrymandering. Here's another one from Illinois. The great English composer Ralph Vaughan Williams wrote a concerto for a tuba in 1954. Also, the American composer John Williams, yes, that John Williams of Star Wars, wrote a tuba concerto. Duke Ellington composed Duke's Place, recorded by Louis Armstrong with Duke on piano. That can't be the same Duke's Place that Larry King played. That just can't. I got to check on that. Ella Fitzgerald also recorded the same song. Both great versions. Yeah, that tuba interview from the other night. A lot of people chimed in and said, when I first heard you're going to interview a guy about a tuba, we thought you were crazy. But we listened to it, and oddly enough, it was really interesting. I really enjoyed that conversation with the tuba guy, Sam Quinones. It was a good, he was interesting. Who knew? Here's another one from Alabama. Thank you for everything you do, and I appreciate, love your show. God bless you and your family and all the people who work for you. I just wanted to let you know. Wait a minute. Hold on a second. I'll make sure I get this right. Because they were talking about her father brought her to a rodeo. Hold on a second. Got a slow on the uptake here. I was 6 years old. And hold on a second. I was 6 years old, and my dad was a saddle maker in Austin, Texas. And I was one of the kids and the clowns. I know I sent this text before. I wanted to read it on the air, but I never forgot this memory of my childhood in Texas. You were a child rodeo clown. There's a story for you. Here's another one from Illinois. I find Canada Tony so interesting and funny. He should have a podcast. Sorry, no competition, though. I hope the Canadians win the Stanley Cup. Tony's got a fan. Who knew? All right. Here's what we're going to do. We'll come back, wrap things up. America at Night, back in a moment.
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0: Hey, a lot of Republicans are balking at this $1 billion for the East Room of the White House. They're starting to sort of ask the questions. Hey, I'm all for it, but I don't know what the money's for. Nothing's been broken down yet, says John Bozeman, Republican from Arkansas. Senator Todd Young, Republican of Indiana. They need to go back and give us more details about exactly how they arrived at that figure. Here's another comment from John Thune, who's Senate Majority Leader. Most of it's going to be used for other purposes, training facilities, technology, lots of other things that law enforcement, particularly in this case, Secret Service, needs to ensure that they keep our president and top officials safe. But some Republicans aren't buying it. Jim Justice, Republican from West Virginia, says, I can't get my hands around the fact that a lot of people are really hurting and they see $1 billion. $1 billion is an awful, awful, awful lot of money. To think that it's going to cost $1 billion, I mean, that's 1,000 millions. Well, he's, boy, he really, really nailed that one, didn't he? Jim Justice, that is a classic example of him not wanting to say anything that's going to offend anybody, but really doesn't want to vote for $1 billion. For the East Wing of the White House. We'll see if Republicans can amass enough votes. But right now, it doesn't look like, because they don't need Democratic help to fund it. So this is on Republicans. We'll see if they're able to get to the 50 votes they need to fund the building that Donald Trump said didn't need any tax dollars, but now apparently needs upwards of $1 billion. All right, that's going to do it for us. From the text line, when might the Roy Orbison episode air? I think we've got him scheduled for next week. And we'll leave you with this one from Vancouver. I'll make it short and sweet from the text line. I'm glad you got up today. I'm glad everybody got up today, and I'm glad everybody listens each and every night. The kind words are so very sweet as we are just getting started on our journey hosting America at Night. Thanks to Alex Hinton. He's our executive director. Our engineer tonight is Richard Good. I'm McGraw-Milhaven. This is America at Night on Westwood One. We'll see you.
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23: News this hour from Town Hall. I'm Jason Walker. It was an attempt, and it did fall short. A Republican redistricting effort in South Carolina has been defeated after an initial vote in the state Senate fell short.
24: President Donald Trump had urged South Carolina to redraw its U.S. House map ahead of the November elections. The state House had previously voted in favor of letting lawmakers return after the regular session ends this week to consider redistricting. But the Senate also had to approve taking up redistricting. The 29-17 vote failed with just two votes short of the two-thirds needed. I'm Lisa Dwyer.
23: President Trump preparing to sit down in Beijing for talks with Chinese leader Xi Jinping. American Enterprise Institute's Matthew Continetti hopes the two leaders discuss arms control.
25: I think we need to have some type of dialogue on strategic arms with China. I think that's one reason why we can't continue down the Cold War pattern of just simply engaging in arms control with the Russians. In the new world where China is a rising nuclear power, they have to be included as well.
23: Prosecutors filing criminal charges against the operator of the vessel that crashed into Baltimore's Francis Scott Key Bridge 2 years ago, leading to the deaths of six construction workers. The FBI's Jimmy Paul says the incident was entirely preventable.
26: We know, as is laid out in this indictment, the collapse should never have happened. As alleged, the bridge was struck and collapsed because those who were responsible for the ship's operation deliberately cut corners at the expense of safety.
23: Global maritime industry facing a looming shortage of fuel that powers ships as the Iran war chokes off a key shipping lane within the Strait of Hormuz. More on these stories at townhall.com.
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23: It is a case that legally still not over. A federal appeals court says that President Trump may postpone payment to a columnist who won sexual abuse and defamation suits against him. More on that story now from correspondent Jennifer King.
30: An appeals court has spared President Trump from paying a multi-million dollar defamation award to columnist E. Jean Carroll until the Supreme Court reviews or rejects his appeal. However, Trump must post a $7.4 million bond to cover interest in the meantime. He's challenging the verdict and denies knowing Carroll while asserting immunity for comments made while he was president. In 2023, a New York jury awarded Carroll $5 million, concluding that Trump sexually abused her in a department store dressing room and defamed her after she published her memoir. A year later, a second jury awarded Carroll $83 million for defamation. I'm Jennifer King.
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0: The Democrats, well, they suffer from Trump derangement syndrome, to be honest. They don't even know what they're looking at. They can't even see straight. But I have a new way out. I'm going to propose something the opposite of what I want. And we will have massive amounts of legislation. No, just all I have to do is say, we will not build the wall. I'm going to go the opposite. Whatever is bad, I'm going to go for it, and they'll approve what's good, finally. No, they've got serious Trump derangement syndrome, which actually is a disease. I'm hearing it is actually a disease.
1: Well, it is. We played a psychiatrist. He was the head of psychiatry at a department. Said that a lot of doctors are bringing in patients that have a genuine mental illness, an authentic mental illness, Trump derangement syndrome. And President Trump yesterday at the White House saying, I've decided moving forward, I'm going to propose that we do the opposite of everything that I want to do. And then the Democrats will come out in full support of whatever it is that I really want to do, but it'll be the opposite of what I say I want to do. You understand? You follow? I think you got it. It's pretty easy. President Trump yesterday being funny, he's actually mocking them. He's ridiculing them. They don't take to that very well. They might firebomb your synagogue, as they were doing again last night in New York, attacking the Jews again. They really should be wearing armbands. They should be wearing uniforms. Or they should all get the tattoo that their boy in Maine has on his chest, the Nazi SS tattoo, because the Democrats are coming for the Jews, and they're coming for everything that belongs to you. They're not on the side of the United States of America. A fun moment with President Trump yesterday. He had a number of other fun moments yesterday. He's always very busy, the president is, holding multiple media events on any given day, as he did yesterday. And a lot of stuff. Here's a fun one, too, that you may have heard about. Many Americans, there's a new poll out. Many Americans think Trump assassination attempts, plural, were fake, comma, survey finds. The survey finds that, and the Washington Post is very excited to report that a lot of mentally ill Democrats, and that is probably most of them at this point, I think, don't you think? Think that, first of all, now they're saying that the correspondence dinner incident was staged because of the severe mental illness. We're going to need to start locking them up. We need to institutionalize them. We're going to need to take the old St. Elizabeth Mental Hospital in Washington, D.C., away from the Department of Homeland Security. They moved in there. And we're going to have to make it back into a mental hospital where we, for a long time, kept John Hinckley and other Democrats, a lot of people like him. Yeah, that's right. Hinckley's parents were Republicans. But, you know, they failed to raise a thinking Republican son. They got a Democrat instead. About one in four say that the correspondence dinner shooting was staged. This is what the poll found. It's a poll, including roughly a third of Democrats. A third of Democrats think that the Democrat attacking the White House correspondence dinner was staged. And that means at least a third of Democrats are severely mentally ill and should be institutionalized. What do you think? I think we should discuss that. 888-630-9625, institutionalize them. As conspiracy theories spread widely online, of course, well, that's what the Internet's for. That's why Al Gore created it. Didn't Al Gore create the Internet? Yes, he did. He's such an Internet innovator. He's an innovator. He's an inventor. He's a creator. He should be worth $1 billion, you know, because he invented the Internet, even though AOC

0: says that nobody can earn $1 billion. She, you know, only you can steal $1 billion, though, right, AOC? Because you commies are coming for everything. The left is coming for your rights. Yeah, this is a pretty amazing story. The Americans, 1 in 4, say that the Correspondents' Dinner shooting was staged. And you know, what more do you need to know about the Democrat Party? Roughly a third of Democrats believe that. And they also believe that the Butler, Pennsylvania, shot through the ear assassination attempt was staged. It was all faked. And the guy arrested, the Democrat arrested outside Trump's golf course in Florida, all staged, all made up, because the Democrat Party is severely mentally ill. If you're a Democrat, we're at 8-8, get a pen, we'll wait, 8, that's 3-8s, that's the area code, it's toll free, 630-630, write it down, write them, 888-630-9625. For conservatives, the number is 888-630-9725, and we'll talk to you real soon. Just great. Also, John Fetterman, a Democrat of sorts, but they might have to assassinate him on a baseball diamond or somewhere. John Fetterman calls out tinfoil hat Democrats who think Trump assassination attempts were staged. And the radical left-wing communist extremist at Mediaite with this story. Remarkable. Democrat Senator John Fetterman, Democrat, Pennsylvania, called out those in his own party who believe that the attempt on President Donald Trump's life at the White House Correspondents' Dinner was staged on Monday. On X, Fetterman shared a screenshot of a Mediaite headline from earlier in the day that read, "A quarter of Americans and 34% of Democrats believe White House Correspondents' Dinner shooting was staged." That's their headline. And the NewsGuard report on the survey, the poll, nearly one-third of Americans, 30%, believe that at least one of the three attempts on President Donald Trump's life over the past 2 years was staged, according to a new NewsGuard/YouGov poll. They all use the YouGov people. For each attempted assassination, a majority of Americans said either that it was staged or that they were not sure, averaging 54% across all three. That also is about the average of people that say they vote Democrat, and almost the same number as confess to severe mental illness. Only 38% of Americans believe that all three assassination attempts were authentic. Only 38% of Americans, forget political party, believe that all three assassination attempts were authentic. And the Democrat Party they've gone down their rabbit hole here. It's a scary place that they live, and there's a lot of drugs and monkeypox, a lot of monkeypox going on there, too. A national survey of 1,000 Americans conducted by YouGov on behalf of NewsGuard asked respondents from April 28th to May 4th, to May the 4th, you know, May the 4th be with you, whether they believed any of the three attempts on Trump's life at a July 2024 campaign rally in Butler, Pennsylvania, shot through the ear, the iconic photograph, pumping his fist in the air, at Trump's West Palm Beach golf course in September of 2024, when the Secret Service spotted the Democrat creeping along the fence line in the bushes with a Chinese rifle. I think he also had a Chinese rifle, didn't he? Wasn't it an SKS? Just like the guy that Bernie Sanders volunteered that shot Steve Scalise, a Chinese combat rifle. The Democrat Party is at war against civilization, and they're starting with the United States of America. They're the left. They're not liberals. And they brainwashed generations of violent, criminally insane Democrats, who many of whom are cross-dressers and sexually dysfunctional in a variety of ways. And the White House Correspondents' Dinner, April 2026, quote, was staged, end quote. Respondents indicated whether they thought the statement that the assassination attempt was staged was true, false, or that they're not sure. Maybe they're not sure. Gosh, how can I say? I don't know. The same poll found that 34% of Democrats believed the attack last month, White House Correspondents' Dinner, was staged. Now, at that point, your driver's license should be taken away. You shouldn't be allowed to board airliners. And if you have any firearms in the house, the FBI should raid you with battering rams and dogs in a pre-dawn raid and take away whatever firearms you have, because you have no Second Amendment rights when you're this mentally ill. There is no evidence to suggest that any of the three assassination attempts were fake. Even the communists at Mediaite are forced to admit here. In his tweet, Senator Fetterman rebuked those advancing conspiracy theories, saying, "Assassinations plus political violence are real. My party can't be the tinfoil hat brigade." Already is. Sorry, too late for that. "I was there," he said, "a table away, and I promise you this was not staged," he wrote. But that doesn't matter. Now his life is in danger because the Democrat Party is severely mentally ill. SMIDs, severely mentally ill Democrats, criminally insane. Mad gunmen shouldn't be allowed to own firearms if you're a registered Democrat. President Trump has reportedly offered Fetterman, his Democrat Senator Fetterman from Pennsylvania, total and complete endorsement if he decides to switch parties. But Fetterman has insisted he intends to remain a Democrat. I saw another item saying that he might run as an independent, which would mean he'd have to become a Republican. So we've got that. Also, the penitentiary face, the Communist Party voter, John Brennan, who famously bragged about himself voting for the Communist Party candidate, Gus Hall, for the presidency of the United States, before Barack Obama made him CIA director, because Barack Obama's he was mentored by a communist named Frank Marshall Davis, and his mother was no great shakes either, not to bring his mother into it, but amazing stuff. John Brennan declared, and another left-wing radical outlet said that a legion, like a Roman legion, he's got the Roman Empire coursing through his head, a legion of professionals, he said, that's what he called them, at the Department of Justice, the FBI, and the CIA are still resisting Trump's influence. Brennan should be dragged out face down with handcuffs behind his back and maybe have his ankles attached to a pickup truck when he's brought to Gitmo to be thrown in there. And another headwind, the Gateway pundit, John Brennan admits there is a legion of deep state operatives in DOJ and CIA, let's not leave out the FBI, resisting Trump's orders, and he's on camera saying it. He should be gassed, I think, after being a... Oh, yeah, speaking of which, the Democrats were violently attacking Jews in New York last night. Mobs, hundreds of Nazis, can you just go ahead and call them what they are, of these Nazi, fascist, anti-Semites, from the river to the sea, Democrats, they're really Hamas. They're closer to Hamas than they are to Bill Clinton's Democrat Party, and certainly John F. Kennedy's Democrat Party. Isn't that amazing? But while they're attacking Jews in New York, a mob of Democrats attacked FBI, at least what they believe was FBI Director Kash Patel. Kash Patel was in Portland, Oregon, over the weekend for a funeral, for a friend's funeral. And while he was there for the funeral, left-wing radicals went online and they used flight trackers to track the U.S. government plane coming out of Andrews near Washington and flying to Portland. And the lefties tracked his Gulfstream government plane going from coast to coast. And then they believed they found out what hotel he was staying at. And gangs of mentally ill people attacked the hotel in Portland, Oregon. And tragically, a Delta Force was called in and gunned down 86 of them. 86 of them killed. It was like Tiananmen Square. All right, that didn't happen. Nobody was killed. But they're hoping for a body count. And they attacked Kash Patel's because they're racist, because he's the first Asian-American, Indian-American FBI director. So the racist Klan party, the Jim Crow party, the Democrat party, attacking Kash Patel because he's not a white supremacist like them. It's the only possible explanation. Amazing stuff. Also, the idiot Democrats in Virginia, have you seen this? They have this profound idiot as the Attorney General in Virginia, Jay Jones. He's the one that said that if he had two bullets and he was in a room with Adolf Hitler, Pol Pot, the Cambodian communist mass murderer of millions, and the Republican leader of the State House in Richmond, Virginia, And he had two bullets, and there were three of them, that the Republican in Richmond gets two bullets to the head, and he lets Hitler and Pol Pot live because he's starting to let the truth leak out. That's the guy. But he is appealing to the U.S. Supreme Court to overturn his own state Supreme Court, which is dominated by Democrat nominees to the state Supreme Court. And they overturned the Democrats on the state Supreme Court overturned the Democrats in the State House, who are looking to steal everything at gunpoint, political power, amazing stuff. But it turns out that the idiot, the Jay Jones, that the Democrat elected attorney general who wants to murder, and then he wanted to murder the children of the Republican as well, and make their children watch while he murdered their mother. And that all happened before every Democrat voter in Virginia voted for him and voted him to become the chief law enforcement officer. But the chief law enforcement officer sent out a petition, and he's such an idiot, he misspelled the word Virginia. He is the attorney general of the state of Virginia, and he misspelled the word Virginia in the petition. What else did he misspell, Michael? Because he misspelled Virginia. He misspelled. They had misspellings. Just amazing stuff. And then they redid it and sent it back where they spelled Virginia correctly the next time around. Misspelling Virginia. There were other misspellings in their petition to the Supreme Court, too. But misspelling your state is a good start. Just amazing. These people, can I tell you? Riots in New York, anti-Semites like the Nazis, jihad in New York, violence, arrests, crimes. The Democrat Party is, it's like disorganized crime. They're not the Corleone family. That's organized crime. These people are disorganized crime, but they are violent criminals and severely mentally ill.
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0: An interviewer used the turn of phrase cotton picking hands, but it turns out it's racist because the Democrats can't find their bullwhips. Well, we're going to send now Gavin Newsom's involved calls for resignation from Congress because cotton picking hands. The Democrats want to get back to the plantation, don't they? All right, let's go to the old Democrat plantation. Let's go to the telephones. Let's see. Let's go to Mike calling from Gainesville, Virginia. Mikey, you're on the Chris Plant Show.
1: Good morning, Chris Plant. Good to talk to you.
0: Hey, Mike. Welcome.
1: I'm not a Democrat, and I'm not a leftist, but I have questions about what happened at the White House Correspondents' Dinner. I think Butler is more involved than we realize. I don't think it's a fake shooting in Butler. I think there was more than one shooter in Butler, and that's sort of been covered up. Because the Secret Service agents on the roof of the barn clearly were reacting to a shot going through them or over their heads prior to the shot at Trump from Crooks took place. So that's questionable right there in Butler. That's never really been explained. But if you watch that video, you see them freaking out. Something is being shot at them while they're in the sniper position, the counter-sniper position there on the front barn. Anyway, but the only person that seems to be doing their job at the White House Correspondents' Dinner properly is the dog himself that alerted twice on Cole Allen.
0: Well, Mike, if you want to hang in to get more, then hang in.
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0: So much to talk about today. Also, Mike is still on the line with us here, and I was talking about this poll that has come out that shows that a great many Americans, the Washington Post says, one in four Americans say the Correspondents' Dinner shooting was staged, according to the poll, including roughly a third of Democrats, as conspiracy theories spread far and wide. And Mike, we're talking to Mike in Gainesville, Virginia. And Mike, you said there's plenty to be suspicious about when it comes to the Butler, Pennsylvania shooting. President Trump shot through the ear, nearly shot through the head, nearly got a full-blown John F. Kennedy's Zapruder film thing there, but barely missed it. And you say there are a lot of curious things. I think a lot of people have looked into some of this. I haven't personally investigated deeply, but I do know at least one person that was there that day, a law enforcement person, and I've spoken to him about it and what he saw and what he thinks and all that. But, you know, Mike, occasionally there are echoing gunshots even in open areas, and you think you heard a gunshot from over there, but it really is from over there. But in any case, you think that there's enough to raise an eyebrow at Butler, and then you started because the way people were looking when shots were fired and so on, and you think there might have been more than one gunman and that it hasn't been sufficiently investigated at Butler, Pennsylvania. And then you started talking about the White House Correspondents' Dinner when I rudely cut you off. Correct me if I misrepresented you in any way.
1: Well, I was not rudely cut off in any way, so I don't feel that.
0: Well, I meant on the other stuff mostly, but thank you.
1: you've recapped it properly.
0: Okay.
1: The sniper team obviously reacted to something more than an echo. They've heard bullets whiz over their head before. I think that was a reflex if you watch it. But more importantly, I think at the White House Correspondent Dinner, when the dog alerts and you're on a security team in a building, and you see an officer with a dog, and the dog alerts twice on a subject, and you stand around like nothing has just happened, something wrong is going on in your training, or it's a drill of some sort. It doesn't make sense that the lead officer in the center of the frame standing next to the package for the magnetometer is going to be put in the crate is watching the dog go into the room and alert on the guy that just walked down the hall. He's looking down the hall watching it happen. And he sees the dog alert twice, and after the dog is removed and the officer controlling the dog walks away, turns away from the magnetometers with the dog, the lead agent starts looking down at his feet and looking away from where he should be looking. And everybody in the room should have been aware that the dog had alerted. So it's very strange that nobody reacts to the dog alerting, and the controller of the dog decides to pull the dog away and start to head the other direction. All of that is incorrect in terms of what your reaction to a dog alerting taking place is supposed to be. Your reflex is to draw your weapon and say there may be something going on here.
0: But if you're talking about the video, like the surveillance camera from up a little bit high where the one magnetometer is still set up and they're tearing down, I think, the second magnetometer. But this is where the guy sprints by like Kip Kano, right?
1: Yes, that's amazing that he was moving that fast, that quickly, for one, and then the officer draws the weapon and fires four times, hitting nothing, apparently, nobody or anything. That's very strange. That's sort of like the Ryan Ruth case where the officer shot at him but missed again. I mean, all of them are shooting but firing projectiles but always missing the perpetrator somehow down in the Trump International Golf Club. Ryan Ruth was fired upon and ran away but never got hit with a bullet. But I don't question that he was there to try to shoot the president. But it's just strange that the Secret Service seems to always miss.
0: Yeah.
1: With their.
0: I've talked about that a lot. You know, there was an incident in Georgetown too. Whose house was that, Mike? It was like Joe Biden's granddaughter's house in Georgetown, I think. And there was somebody breaking into a vehicle in front, and the vehicle they were breaking into was a Secret Service vehicle, and a Secret Service officer or agent came out and fired a shot in Georgetown, and it might still be whizzing around because we never found where it landed. And I remember saying then, come on, the range. You got to get to the range. If you're going to be opening fire in Georgetown up the street, you should hit the SOB that you're shooting at. But there's been a lot of that going on. And Mike, you sound like you might be an owner of firearms, are you?
1: No, I've been around them. I don't own one personally, but I grew up around guns, yeah. My parents.
0: And if you're going to have guns around, you should shoot, you should practice. And if you're going to be federal law enforcement and security detail, protective detail, you should, you know, you should be a Dirty Harry. You should point and shoot and hit what you're shooting at, right? I'd like to think that. And I have friends that are Secret Service, and I have made cracks, you know, about the Secret Service. Maybe should spend more time at the range because there have been a number of incidents. But in any case, Mike, this poll doesn't surprise you. The YouGov poll, 1 out of 4, say the correspondence dinner was staged. Now, I know that's not what you're saying. Poll found roughly a third of Democrats believe that it was staged. And that's, about 25% of people, but about 33% of Democrats say that it was staged. And a big part of this, Mike, is people have no faith in what they're told, what they've learned, what the media says, what the government tells them. There's been a real cratering, a collapse in faith of our public institutions. We don't have the kind of faith in our public institutions that we had even not so long ago. But boy, nobody believes the news media. Nobody believes the federal government and law enforcement. And if you're conservative, you may not believe them for one set of reasons. Now, based on the experience of the abuses that the Democrats have carried out, using the IRS and the FBI and the CIA to corrupt everything and lie to the American people. And I think from a conservative perspective, it mostly comes down to the abuses of power and letting Hunter Biden go for the same thing that you put a Trump ally in jail for 4 months. But Hunter Biden is selling $500,000 drop cloths somewhere to Chinese billionaires or something like that. But it's pretty crazy out there, Mike. I really, I think a big part of it is just a total lack of faith and confidence in our public institutions, from the government, the FBI, the Department of Justice, to the media. And I think that's one of the big problems we have right now, Mike.
1: Yes, and we also have this problem when all these public shootings, there seems to be magic bullets out there. You know, everything has a magic bullet component in the ballistics that we get told.
0: Yeah,
1: it doesn't add up.
0: Yeah, well, look, it is entirely legitimate to not trust, to not have faith, to question. And I try to stay this side of cynical. I don't know if it always works, but I try to stay this side of cynical. But I try to always remain skeptical.
1: Rightly so.
0: You know, yeah, and I think appropriately so. All right, Michael, thank you. Everything very well said. Thank you, Michael.
1: Pleasure.
0: Yeah, man. Let's go now. The Democrats are a violent criminal organization, right? Let's go to a lot of, because we got President Trump want to talk about Iran and other things. We've got a lot going on there. But I want to get to the Democrats rioting last night in Brooklyn, New York, where there are neighborhoods that are very Jewish neighborhoods and conservative Orthodox Jewish neighborhoods. There are synagogues and Orthodox Jewish synagogues and so on, as opposed to Reform synagogues, very liberal Democrat synagogues. Some of the others are concerned, but it's, boy, oh boy, I got to tell you. All right, let's go to soundbite number 11, Brooklyn, the pro-Hamas mob. They're clashing with the police, screaming and cursing and using all the usual words, that, you know, F, MF, and they call everybody racist all the time while they're attacking Jews. You know, they call everybody racist because the left is criminally insane and mentally ill. But it sounded a little bit like this in Brooklyn last night. Sounds like sword fighting. There's Errol Flynn coming down the stairs. So, get back. Hey, a bunch of... There it is.
2: Get back.
0: The police are in there. The Democrats want to defund the police. It'll make it easier to kill people.
2: You're hurting him!
0: You're hurting him. I believe someone was being hurt there. Anti-Zionist protesters. That's anti-Semitism. But this is the Times of Israel. Anti-Zionist protesters marched through New York City Jewish neighborhood chanting for Intifada. You know, the never-ending war against the Jewish people. The Intifada. Globalize the Intifada. That's a Democrat Party bumper sticker. Globalize the Intifada. Now, you might as well say exterminate all the Juden. You know, that's a little German for Jews. You know, the Juden. Anti-Zionist protesters marched through New York City. You just listen to the march there. Jewish neighborhood chanting for the Intifada. Demonstration against Israel real estate event in Brooklyn marked by scuffles with residents and police and everybody else. And the police kept the two groups separate, and the Democrats want to defund them. So the Times of Israel writing out of New York, anti-Zionist demonstrators, that is just wipe Israel out, the only Jewish state from the river to the sea. If you wanted to wipe out the only Japanese state, you might be called anti-Japanese. You might be called a racist. You know what I'm saying there? So they were chanting for Intifada and waving a Hezbollah flag in the latest in a series of caustic protests in Jewish parts of New York City. This is the Democrat Party. Make no mistake about it. And always remember that the Nazi Party was really called the National Socialist German Workers' Party. That means they were the Socialist Workers' Party of Germany. And now the Democrat Party is the Socialist Workers' Party of the United States. But have you noticed them speaking German lately? Because they're here in New York City, it's terrible. You got, and they're wearing Hamas headdresses. They have Hamas flags and Palestinian flags, which means you're with Hamas, and they're attacking and attacking. Sounds like more sword fighting. Dun ta dun ta dun ta dun dun ta dun ta dun ta dun ta dun ta. Sword fight! Sword fight! Give me my saber!
2: You're hurting him!
0: Your head's gonna. Yeah. Targeting an Israel real estate marketing event where you could buy real estate in Israel, and they'll kill you first. Monday's protest, that's yesterday, in Midwood, followed a similar demonstration, that's to say riot, violent mobs. Last week, two protests at synagogues late last year, one targeting a real estate event there, another against an Israel immigration event. The protesters on Monday waved Hezbollah flags overhead and chanted, "Globalize the Intifada, brick by brick, wall by wall, Israel will fall, death to the IDF." And these are people overwhelmingly that would call themselves liberals. And they're overwhelmingly white and not Middle Eastern. But they're criminally insane and genocidal racist. They're genocidal anti-Semites because the Democrats have made that fashionable. They've made it trendy with their information dominance and cultural dominance. The left has made basically modern Nazism trendy. Because they can do that. They can make anything trendy. It's like, you ask them, hey, could you make, sitting at a bus stop playing with your own bodily fluids, make that trendy? They say, oh, yeah, sure, we can make that trendy. No problem. That's not a problem at all. Youths on scooters berated the extremist anti-Zionist. It's called the, Nuturi Karta. It's a sect of in Yiddish. While others shouted at them, "You're not even Jewish," because, you know, they're setting up camps, I think death camps in nearby New Jersey. And I have to, going to reverse that whole from the tunnel to the towers, the Democrat Party. Aren't they amazing? And they got these masked pro-Hamas people wearing their Hamas headdresses over their face. And a group of Jewish children, yarmulkes, you can tell by their parents' attire, that they're conservative Jews, and here comes the guys dressed like Hamas terrorists. What the beep is wrong with you, beep?
3: You touch me,
0: Anton, meine Schatzi. Raus, raus. To the ghettos. Yeah, come on, is that they got something about their mother, don't they? And then it's a lot of teeth gnashing. Attacking the Jews in New York. Yes, sir. Isn't that amazing? And pro Hamas goons. They're chanting Allahu Akbar. They're in Brooklyn. Our God is greater than your God. Allah is greater. Allah is greatest. Your prophet ain't beep. Yeah, it's what was that about war? War to the world. Pretty amazing stuff. And then they come out and they said, and there's one guy, a Brooklyn man who may be Jewish, but he's on the side of civilization.
2: 46 Americans murdered. 46 Americans murdered
0: October 7th.
2: October 7th. 46 Americans murdered.
0: And Democrats are out there celebrating.
2: 46, not enough is what you say, right? 46 Americans murdered.
0: Democrats, they're a violent death cult. They're with Hamas and not Israel. They're with Putin. They pretend to be with Ukraine. They're with whoever the totalitarian is, wherever they may find that totalitarian thug. The left is with them, and they're anti-American. They're against America. You know, there are Americans who are relatively normal, who raised children and then sent them off to college. Even in high school, the left, their vampire-like teeth have been sunk in at into the necks of the children at earlier and earlier ages. These people. So there it is, the rise of Nazism in America under the flag of liberalism, just as the National Socialist Workers Party, the Socialist Workers Party of Germany. Now we've got the Socialist Workers Party of the United States of America. They call themselves Democrats.
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2: Now, as I've been predicting, thanks to the work of our president, it appears your interest rates are finally on the way down. How will that affect you? Well, I'm joined by Josh Barker with Josh Barker Real Estate.
3: Thanks for having me, Sean.
2: What do you think about the great news? 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
3: 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And as those rates go up, the value of homes goes down. 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
2: 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That's Josh Barker, and then you can start packing.

0: Oh yeah, the dumb Democrat in Virginia, the bloodthirsty baby killer. I think it'd be fair. He wanted to murder the children of his political opponent and make the mother watch. And then every Democrat in the Commonwealth of Virginia voted for him to make him the chief law enforcement officer, the attorney general in Virginia, and the idiot attorney general in Virginia. And he's not a bright man. He is trying to appeal to the Supreme Court, and in his appeal to the U.S. Supreme Court to overturn the Virginia Supreme Court, which is majority Democrat, four out of seven Democrat appointees to the Supreme Court in Virginia, overturning their harebrained criminal scheme to steal the Congress of the United States. And the idiot that is now the Democrat attorney general in Virginia is petitioning the Supreme Court, and in the petition, he spelled the word Virginia wrong, which ought to be a little embarrassing, and he spelled the word senator wrong, and then went back and, you know, ran it through spell check the second time around. Isn't that amazing? Jason Miaras, the man who should be attorney general in Virginia, posted it and said, good news, Dems managed to spell Virginia correctly the second time around. Bad news, they sent their emergency application to the Supreme Court to the wrong court.
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2: News this hour from Town Hall. I'm Jason Walker. Prominent executives from big tech, aerospace and defense, and many others joining President Trump on his trip to China. Here's correspondent Bob Agnew.
3: The president told reporters he plans to have lengthy talks with China's president Xi Jinping about the war with Iran. Aside from that topic, the two are expected to talk also about a wide range of issues, including trade and artificial intelligence. Executives that have been invited include Tim Cook of Apple, Goldman Sachs' David Solomon, and Elon Musk, who heads Tesla and SpaceX. Bob Agnew reporting.
2: Secretary of Defense Pete Hegseth facing some tough questions from lawmakers on Capitol Hill. Pentagon chief, though, says the military has plenty of missile defense systems as well as other weapons. In Britain, Prime Minister Keir Starmer under pressure to step down as junior ministers have quit, and members of Parliament urge him to go. Here's Bernie Bennett.
4: Four junior ministers have quit in protest as Prime Minister Keir Starmer refuses to heed growing calls to resign. 87 members of his own party have resigned from Parliament in protest. Starmer has promised to, quote, get on with governing, defying calls from more than 80 MPs who are urging him to leave immediately or set out a timetable to do so after his Labour Party suffered heavy election losses. Amid the uncertainty, King Charles III is set to give a speech on Wednesday to open the next parliamentary session and outline the government's plans. Bernie Bennett reporting.
2: Troubling news about the education of our children these days. Researchers warning the United States has gotten themselves into a reading recession, a slide that predates the COVID pandemic. The analysis of test scores shows in a number of school districts around the nation that kids today just are not learning how to read. More on these stories, townhall.com.
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2: American hotels say the promised economic boon from soccer's World Cup did not materialize. At least it hasn't yet. Bookings extremely light in several cities. And another problem, a major glitch in ticket sales in several markets. Breaking news and analysis, townhall.com. Well, the man who died after stepping in front of a airliner has been identified by authorities in Denver as Michael Mott. Denver International Airport CEO Phil Washington explains why his presence was missed early on.
7: Last Friday night, the ground detection sensors set off an alarm at this location at 1110. DEN's operator on duty reviewed the alarm and identified a herd of deer just outside of the perimeter fence, very near to where the incident occurred. They did not initially see the trespasser. The camera view was alternating between the wildlife and the individual. There are some ditches in the area, so the person was out of view for a bit as well. And then just minutes later, we were alerted by the FAA of the person being hit.
2: More on these stories, townhall.com.
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0: Last week, Trump celebrated a new 22-foot golden statue of himself at his Miami golf club. Personally, I'd recommend adding a couple of handles to make it easier to pull down when we're liberated by the Canadians.
1: Treason is trendy. That'd be a good bumper sticker, I think. We'd get trendy treason, the Democrat Party. They want Canada to invade us now. We should give Canada statehood today and just mention it in a press conference later. Oh, yeah, by the way, now you're a state. Now you're a state. The Democrats out there in New York attacking synagogue, Jewish neighborhoods, terrorizing, dressed as Middle Eastern terrorists. Some of them are actual Middle Eastern terrorists, but mostly they're white liberals, Democrat Party voters. But they're not on the side of civilization. And we got this New York Times typist for the radical left, Nicholas Kristof. And Nicholas Kristof is out there typing away on behalf of Hamas. The silence that meets the rape of Palestinians. The silence is it meets the rape of Palestinians. And he's out there pretending all kinds of crazy stuff that, now the Israelis are raping and killing Palestinian women because, you know, the Jews are criminals. Nicholas Kristof is a left-wing Jewish American. He thinks that he'll be the last one that they come for, I guess, because he's a groveling, sniveling suck-up to the terrorists who would kill him. And, that's okay because Democrats. But he's out there writing a story, and I think we have a soundbite. We have a soundbite Nicholas Kristof posted on a longtime award-winning New York Times typist for the left, a self-loathing American Jew, and Nicholas Kristof posting a video. He's saying, well, forget about that whole October 7th thing, because the Jews, they're raping Palestinian women every day, just like the Palestinians did, but only for one day, is what Kristof is saying.
2: Whether you consider yourself pro-Israeli or pro-Palestinian,
1: like you,
2: here's one thing we should be able to agree on.
1: What's that?
2: Anti-rape.
1: Yeah.
2: The horrific abuse
1: should
2: inflicted
1: be.
2: On Israeli women on October 7th now happens to Palestinians day after day after day.
1: Day after day after day. That's three days every day. You've got day after day three times. And that's happening because those vicious sexual predators, the Israelis, they're pursuing crimes against the poor, innocent women of Hamas and of Gaza. And this is what the award-winning New York Times columnist and writer, that's what he is claiming. And again, going back and forth with a Jewish friend of mine, he's like, yeah, he thinks that they'll come for him last if he sucks up enough. And he certainly sucks up to those that would decapitate him with great regularity, great frequency. Aren't they amazing? And so in New York, the violent mob attacking a synagogue, attacking a Jewish neighborhood, attacking Jewish children coming home from Jewish school, and it's violent and it's criminal, and they're attacking the police, and there are arrests, and it's all perfectly normal. It's just another Monday in Democrat-run New York City. Hey, where's Zohran Mamdani? I think Zohran's got to come out. Isn't he amazing? Sure. Yeah. The Democrats are anti-police, they're anti-Israel, they're anti-American. They're pro-crime, they're pro-criminal, they're pro-terrorist, they're pro-jihad. They funded Iran with untold billions of dollars, billions and billions. Barack Hussein Obama sending plane loads of cash shrink-wrapped onto pallets. And it wasn't even American money, it was euros. That's how much he thinks of us. Not on our team at all. Aren't they something? Yes, they are. And I got to tell you, he'll say,

0: have a John Brennan soundbite as well. John Penitentiary Face Brennan, the communists that Barack Obama made director of the CIA. He then was part of the Felonious 51 that ran that evil communist information operation against the American people. The Felonious 51 signing onto the letter on the lead up to Election Day when Joe Biden was elected. And he was helping because he's a criminal, and he's John Brennan. He belongs in a penitentiary. He literally voted for the Communist Party candidate for president of the United States, not for a city council, for president of the United States. And he is out there. This is a pretty wild story, Real Clear Politics. John Brennan, colon, they love their colons, quote, legion of professionals, end quote, in Department of Justice, FBI, CIA, are still resisting Trump's influence. Former CIA director and Communist Party voter for Barack Obama, too, told MS Now, where else would he go on television, on Monday afternoon, that one of the few things still holding the Trump administration back is a legion of professionals in the law enforcement, environmental, and Department of Justice, the law enforcement, environment, and the Department of Justice. But I'll let Penitentiary Face say it for himself. He was on with left-wing radical Nicole Wallace. Used to be a thinking person, but they killed what was left of her brain. And she had Penitentiary Face on yesterday to talk about how do we undermine the United States of America, sabotage. You're a communist, John Brennan. Barack Hussein Obama, raised by Frank Marshall Davis, a card-carrying communist. You helped to undermine the 2020 election, and you're a criminal. So what do you think? How do we stop Trump? Are there still a bunch of left-wing radicals in the government, permanent bureaucrats, a permanent bureaucracy who can undermine the duly elected president on behalf of the losers that are at home cross-dressing in their grandmother's clothes?
1: He has succeeded largely in turning DOJ and the FBI into political arms of
0: Trump
1: his political operation.
0: Of his political arms of his political operation.
1: To slow that down.
0: Yeah, how do we slow that down?
2: Mission. There's still a legion of professionals in the law enforcement environment, Department of Justice, as well as the CIA and other places, the ones who are refusing to follow politically motivated prosecutions, those who are refusing to support any type of political activities on the part of the Trump administration that are inconsistent with the authorities,
0: handcuffs,
2: responsibilities of the intelligence community, law enforcement community, and Department of Justice. So we have to rely on these individuals to stand up to their professional responsibilities and also to the courts.
0: Stand up to the courts and stand up to the executive branch against the duly elected representatives of the American people. He is a communist and Communist Party voter and Barack Obama ally and un-American, anti-American. And he's Penitentiary Face, and he appears to be filled with creosote. He appears also to be filled with creosote. But there he is. He says, a legion of professionals in the law enforcement environment, the Department of Justice, as well as the CIA and other places, the ones who are refusing to follow politically motivated prosecutions. Name one of those. Because I got Peter Navarro and the list, George Papadopoulos, political pride, Donald Trump. How many fake crimes did you charge him with? Oh, you said that Mar-a-Lago was worth hundreds of millions of dollars. We say it's worth $19 million. We're going to press charges, federal charges against you for allegedly lying on real estate forms or something. And the judge was the lion Sacagawea in all of that. Pretty amazing stuff. But now Brennan is the idiot anchor, Nicole Wallace, as they're cheering it on. Yeah, you're undermining the duly elected government of the United States. You're sabotaging. You have actors in the deep state, the permanent bureaucracy, that are fighting against the boss, the duly elected president of the United States, and the cabinet secretaries that he appoints after being obstructed by the Democrat Party, which is why we have an acting attorney general, because the left, while firebombing Jews in New York, are undermining everything in Washington at the Capitol Just amazing stuff. And here is John Brennan bragging about it and Nicole Wallace applauding it. Oh, good, you're undermining the government that I didn't vote for because they're on our side and they want prosperity and security and don't want to be nuked by radical Islamists and don't want to be overrun by MS-13 and Tren de Aragua. But the Democrat Party, they want everyone raped and killed, is basically their program. And here's John Brennan admitting on camera, still a legion of professionals, he says. And he ticks off law enforcement, Justice Department, CIA, and other places, he said. He needs to be taken to Gitmo, waterboarded, and asked, what other places do you have your agents in? Are they? It'd be ironic to waterboard him in Cuba, too, because that'd be fun, because he's pro-communist Cuba, pro-Cuba, pro-Castro, anti-American. And he said, the ones who are refusing to follow politically motivated prosecutions. And does Nicole Wallace say, like which ones? Like Donald Trump was politically prosecuted, and Peter Navarro was politically prosecuted, and the list goes on and on. George Papadopoulos and Steve Bannon, and the list goes on and on. The people that were subjected to political prosecutions, and Peter Navarro, for example, was thrown in jail by the Democrat fascists, but Hunter Biden did the exact same thing, and he went to China on Air Force Two and set up business deals with the communists that they then lied about to the American people. Joe Biden and Hunter Biden lied about to the American people. And you remember the emails say that Joe Biden gets a 10% cut. He's the big guy. Big guy gets a 10% cut. And we learned this, and there was never a Lucite Block Award given out for any of the reporting on that because they bury those stories. And honestly, they'll, you know, hit the reporter in the back of the head with a shovel and bury him in a shallow grave if they get the opportunity, because they're just not on our side. Boy, are they not. Amazing stuff. That's right. Bury him in a shallow grave in the desert. That's what they do. Mm-mm-mm. Man, oh, man. Also, all kinds of crazy going on because Democrats. What we know about the alleged Memorial Drive gunman, Tyler Brown. And here's a shaved head, black radical leftist shooting the place up. Normal. And CBS News never shows a picture of the guy and never uses his name. ABC News, they told the story, never showed a picture of the guy, and never used his name. The gunman who opened fire on passing cars on Memorial Drive in Cambridge, Massachusetts on Monday, that's yesterday, Monday afternoon, is 46-year-old Tyler Brown from Boston, according to an iTeam source. Brown was shot by a state police trooper and taken into custody, which is the way it should go, I think. According to iTeam sources, seeing the state police in Massachusetts, they shot and they hit him. See, that's real good. Brown is no stranger to law enforcement. In 2020, he was charged with attempting to kill Boston police officers, plural. And that's 2020. Then the Democrats let him go because he didn't succeed the first time. And the Democrats want to kill because they're not liberals, they're the left. At the time, Brown pleaded guilty to 8 charges, including armed assault with intent to murder and attempted assault and battery by means of discharging a firearm for firing at Boston police officer. And that's okay with the Democrats. A photo of Tyler Brown was included in an officer safety bulletin that went out on Monday morning. At about 12:30 Monday afternoon, Boston police officers attempted to do a well-being check at his home in Dorchester, Mass., after his parole officer reported to police that he made suicidal statements. Now, again, he was arrested, this just a few years ago, for attempted murder on multiple police officers. And they say, let's just let him go. What's the worst that could happen? Honestly. So here's this Democrat, career criminal, in jail for attempting to murder multiple police officers just a few years ago. They let him out, And then shortly before the bulletin, or shortly after the bulletin went out, videos of Brown were recorded by witnesses on Memorial Drive. He's seen walking down the middle of the street, terrorizing drivers, waving and shooting a long gun. They don't know the difference. CBS can't, a long gun, well, it was long. That's all they can say. Witnesses said he shot at cars in the air before I-Team sources say a state trooper shot him and he was taken into custody. But the Democrats, they just let him go from jail again and again and again. And then when you get a mass murder, you know, then we'll put him in prison forever and spend billions of dollars keeping him in jail. The Democrat Party, their policies and everything they do leads to more of this, more criminals on the street, more mass shootings, more lunatic, suicidal, criminal convicts that the Democrats let go again and again. So the gun possession is illegal, right? Because he's a convicted felon, an ex-convict. And the Democrats, they're mental. Oh, yeah, who is it that used the word retards today? You got to get...
3: Euphoria.
0: Oh, yeah, it was Euphoria. That's right. It was Euphoria. 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Yes, sir. That's a great story. The founder of Ghost Bed. When he was a kid, when he was a little kid, he was afraid there were ghosts under the bed. 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

0: A mob of mentally ill Democrats gathered outside of a hotel in Portland, Oregon, because they were tracking an airplane. They think the FBI director flew out there. He did. He went for a friend's funeral. And a mob of violent criminals, known as Democrats, mentally ill anti-Semites, they gathered outside the hotel. They believed that Kash Patel was staying in that. Well, you're going to listen to this.
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0: 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Even cooking sometimes.
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0: Those crazy Democrats. Now, the communists attacked a hotel in Portland, Oregon, because somebody told them that FBI Director Kash Patel was staying there. And they're all racist, so they attacked it. He's Indian American, Kash Patel. And left-wingers, these cretins at the Daily Beast, they're all transgender there. Did you know that? Everybody that works there is a cross-dresser. Here's the headline. MAGA freaks out over pots banged outside rumor Kash hotel. That's a really bad headline. Trump loyalists. This is great. Trump loyalists lose it over First Amendment rights. This is, they're communists. Everything they say is a filthy mental lie. The right wing is enraged after a group of protesters swarmed a hotel in Oregon where Kash Patel was rumored to be staying. They couldn't be sure. A crowd of demonstrators, mentally ill, violent, probably drugged up, criminally insane left-wingers, a crowd of demonstrators circled the Sentinel Hotel in downtown Portland, Oregon, on Saturday night and followed unconfirmed reports, rumors that the FBI director was staying in the luxury hotel. Now, see, the thing is, according to multiple reports, these people were using a flight tracker to track an executive airplane out of Joint Base Andrews in Maryland, Andrews Air Force Base. And they say that a Gulfstream jet with the FBI director on it flew from coast to coast. The FBI director going to a funeral out there. The Democrats saw it, and they decided to turn it into a mentally ill festival on the streets of Portland, where it's where mental illness is normal. And then the headline is, MAGA freaks out over pots banged outside rumored Kash hotel. Well, given that you guys keep shooting people and that you're communists, shot Trump, tried to shoot him 3 times, shot Steve Scalise, shot and killed Charlie Kirk, you're bloodthirsty goblins from hell, you're commies, and most of you are too dumb to know that you're being used as political. You're like Mungo. Most Democrats are kind of like Mungo, because most Democrats are but pawn in game of life. I think they're just pawns in game of life.
1: Mungo, only pawn in game of life.
0: Yeah, and most Democrats that gather outside hotels, hey, we're tracking the FBI director's jet. You are? Oh, yeah, you can do that on the internet. And then what are you going to do? Well, then we're going to go to where he is, and we're going to threaten him and menace him and see if we can get shot and killed by law enforcement, and then we'll be martyrs for the cause for the Democrat Party, like Renee Good and Alex Preti. You attack the police, you get what you deserve, what's coming to you, and then you're a martyr just like the jihadis have their dead heroes because you're all mental. And Fox News headline, agitators swarm hotel believed to house FBI Director Kash Patel. Patel and girlfriend Alexis Wilkins were in Portland to attend a friend's funeral, according to sources. But the other media don't mention that. They just say that we should stalk him like the mental Lee Harvey Oswalds that we all aspire to be. A swarm of agitators descended on an Oregon hotel where FBI Director Kash Patel was believed to be staying while attending a friend's funeral over the weekend. Video circulating on social media shows the crowd shouting as they convened outside the Sentinel Hotel in downtown Portland on Saturday night. The group arrived to protest what they described as the weaponization, they just learned that word. That's the only word in quotation marks, too, of the FBI under President Donald Trump's administration. I'm sorry, name for me how Trump has weaponized the FBI. Because I can give you a long list of FBI raids from Mar-a-Lago, President Trump's house, where they photographed everything and gave it to the media and brought their own classified document cover sheets to distribute to the media. And the pre-dawn, who was it that had the pre-dawn raid where his wife was and their like, and the CNN camera crew was across the street? They did it over and over again. The FBI was abused like the Soviet KGB. Oh, that was Roger Stone, right? A pre-dawn raid with a CNN camera crew across the street. Roger Stone. And the list goes on and on of the Trump people targeted by the FBI. And what were their crimes again? Nobody can remember what their alleged crimes are. And President Trump, what was it? He got a non-disclosure agreement from a woman 35 years ago who couldn't even remember what year it was that she allegedly ran into President Trump at a department store in New York. But she has no idea what year it was. And the media applauded and said, well, we can lynch him from a tree based on that, can't we? So amazing stuff. Yeah, crowd shouting outside the hotel in Portland. And the weaponization of the FBI under President Trump, as well as Patel's handling of documents stemming from convicted sex offender Jeffrey Epstein, a lifelong Democrat, and all of his clients, lifelong Democrats. All Trump ever did with Jeffrey Epstein is call the cops on him and kick him out of Mar-a-Lago. But the Democrats, you know, they're all child molesters, aren't they? I think that's true. And then Fox News said, it's not actually clear which hotel Kash Patel may have been staying at, or for that matter, whether he was even staying at a hotel. But the mob of mentally ill Democrats were chanting and banging pots and pans outside because they're mentally ill. They love the cursing, and Democrat. You hear the women screaming out there, and how many liberal American women have been diagnosed with mental illness? More than 50% have been diagnosed with, already been to doctors and said, "Oh yeah, you're mentally ill. You're unwell." And the Democrat Party has done this. Yeah, there you go. There's sword fighting again. That other sword fighting was in New York. Now there's sword fighting in Portland, Oregon. And we have to bleep out all their cursing because all they do, they have the brains of demented, mentally ill children who will eventually have to be gunned down by the police. The data from 2020 shows that young, white, liberal women between the ages of 18 and 29 in the United States of America have the highest rates of mental health diagnoses, that is to say mental illness diagnoses, 56%, well over half of liberal white women have been diagnosed with mental illness, a mental health condition. And that is the highest, the demographic with the highest rate of mental illness. And you can hear them outside hotels and all these anti-Trump events and everything else. You can hear them shrieking and screaming at the sky. They've unionized the mentally ill, the Democrat Party. Man, oh man, I am telling you. All right, Michael, let's bet because they're just completely, completely nuts. Yes, they are. Yes, sir. Also, did you see this woman, the ugly, freaky woman? That's all we can call her. The ugly, freaky woman that posted a video online. She looks like, I don't know, reminds me of, what is it, Michael Caine at the end of The Man Who Would Be King. She's apparently missing one eye, or at least one eye is completely whited out. She's a WOC, a woman of color. She has every other tooth in her head, I guess, is missing. And then, of course, every other tooth is there. But the who is it? April Sparks posted this video of this woman, a black-ish woman with a lot of missing teeth, with one missing eye. And it's posted by April Sparks. This demon-possessed psychopath is threatening the life of President Trump and Barron Trump, the son, who is, I believe, 6'9" now, and I think he's 18 years old. Maybe he's 19. If you go to her page, she threatens the Pentagon, J.D. Vance, Cash Patel, Elon Musk, and others. Here's the woman with straightened hair, one missing eye. Her right eye is missing. Most of her teeth are missing. She's wearing a white T-shirt, has some sort of a lanyard around her neck.
2: It is time for the whistleblowers to start whistling and screaming the truth.
0: What?
2: Mr. Trump, I will assassinate you. We're at peace. Get ready, Mr. Trump. Every day you play this game, I will eliminate one of your family members. That will be a proven fact. Last warning, Trump. Barron will be executed. For every day you play this scam, I will eliminate one of your family. And that is the truth.
0: There you go. She's a perfectly run-of-the-mill Democrat. Her teeth, her gouged-out eyeball, her straightened hair, her mental illness, her violent, bloodthirsty calls for a presidential assassination, the murder of Barron Trump, killing a family member every day. I want to see the FBI raid her house at a pre-dawn raid and maybe shoot her dog or some. Think she has a dog? I think she might have. It might be her best friend. Amazing stuff. Yes, sir. So there she is, and she should be under arrest by now. But I think the Democrats might be running her for Congress. Michael, any? Because I heard a rumor that this woman is going to run for Congress now because the Democrats are looking for mentally ill, criminally insane, psychopathic, bloodthirsty goblins that look the part as well, and she certainly does. All right, let's go back to the telephones, Michael. Let us see. Let's go to Roger calling from Charlestown, West Virginia. Rog, you're on the Chris Plant Show.
3: Well, thank you, Chris. Long-time listener.
0: Welcome.
3: Hey, all right, so I live in Charlestown, which is in Jefferson County, West Virginia.
0: Uh-huh.
3: And it's pretty much a Democratic state. So my mom had talked to her sister-in-law this morning because her grandson went to Middleway, which is in the area, the district that he's in, to vote, which is at the fire company. And because he's a Republican, they would not let him vote.
0: Now, well, that's illegal. It's a public polling place?
3: Well, it's at a firehouse, so to me it doesn't matter whether it's Democratic or Republican, because everyone's allowed to vote, no matter what.
0: Of course, right.
3: They are.
0: Right.
3: But for that to be done, that's just not right.
0: Well, I think we're going to have to weaponize the FBI against the people. Now, there is a primary election taking place in West Virginia, and that's what you're making reference to, right?
3: I think it's the every 2 years vote, because they're voting for senators and whoever else.
0: Uh-huh.
3: And even with him, you know, they, with anything, you know, they always say, oh, you know, we're here for the people, we're here for the people. Oh, what do they do for the people? Nothing.
0: Right. Yeah, well, that's normal, I think. But primary election day, West Virginia. This is a yesterday story saying it's WOWK is the station. WOWK, that's fun. The primary election will be held West Virginia tomorrow, the story said yesterday. So today is the primary election. Here's how you can know what the candidates are running and the issues on the ballot. But you're saying that who is it that went to the firehouse to vote and they were told they can't vote because they're a Republican?
3: It's my second cousin. So his mom is my first cousin.
0: Okay.
3: Because her mom is my aunt.
0: All right.
3: Now, we have, because of where I live at, which is here in the county, you know, we go to a church that's just 400 feet from us to vote.
0: Uh-huh. Okay.
3: And I went there this morning to vote. I didn't have no problems with it, but I guess it's just certain areas, you know. I mean, these Democrats, they just want all they can get.
0: And steal and deny you the right to vote. But that's the kind of thing where I think you send the SWAT team in and start bashing teeth with rifle butts. What do you think?
3: Oh, I agree 100%. brother. I agree 100%. Not getting religious, but back in the old days was the eye for an eye and tooth for a tooth. Mm-hmm. But when somebody came here on earth, all that just kind of went out, because of whatever. But, I listen to you all pretty much, the 6 hours or 8 hours that I work because uh-huh. I deliver groceries, and just the left, they are just, I can't even say the word for it,
0: I got you.
3: For them to want illegals to vote and everything, no, I don't believe in that.
0: Right. All right, and the firehouse where your second cousin was denied the right to vote because he's a Republican was where?
3: It's in Middle Way, West Virginia.
0: Middle Way, West Virginia. All right. Roger, God bless you, your whole family, and thank you for calling in with that story. If there are any updates on that story. Now, did he go someplace else and find a way to vote?
3: I don't know how they do that because you are in districts or yeah. you go to wherever to vote. So,
0: well, you should have him call in.
3: If I find something out, I'll call you.
0: Yeah, please do. And if you talk to your second cousin, give him the number that you just called and have him call my show because I'd love to ask him a couple of questions about how this happened. These un-American SOBs, it's the Democrat Party starting a second civil war.
3: Right, yep.
0: All right, Raj. Thanks, buddy. You be well. He's delivering food, see? Doing the Lord's work. That's great. Mother's Day. We had Mother's Day just a couple of days ago, didn't we now? It's one of the most beautiful moments of the year, Mother's Day, and a great moment to share life-changing news. Maybe you've seen it yourself, a family gathered around the dinner table when someone stands up and says, next year, there will be a brand new mother in our family. And yay, and everybody cheers and applause. There's nothing quite like it, of course, but for some women, Mother's Day feels a little different, Instead of celebrating, they're carrying a bit of a secret. Afraid, unsure, feeling alone. That's where preborn comes in. When a woman sees her baby on an ultrasound, and here's that tiny little heartbeat that an ultrasound shows, it could double the chance that she's going to choose life and raise that child and become a successful American president of the United States. This month, Mother's Day month, you can help to be the reason that a scared young woman becomes a confident mother. 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And it all starts with that ultrasound. To get involved, it's very easy. All you have to do is dial #250, and when prompted, say the keyword baby. 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Thank you very much. Yes, sir. That's great stuff. Raj, I got to find out where this firehouse in Middle Way. Oh, you can't vote here. You're a Republican. I'm calling in airstrikes. I'm calling the White House right now. We got B-52s are airborne out of Minot. They're en route. Hey, firehouse in West Virginia. What are you, jihadis?
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5: As for Democrats and Medicaid fraud, in Ohio, they conducted an audit of Medicaid, found that 15.6% of Medicaid participants may be ineligible, and it cost the state more than $4 billion per year in theft and fraud.
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7: News this hour from Town Hall. I'm Jason Walker. President Trump remains very positive about his upcoming talks with Xi Jinping in Beijing.
8: About it, I think he's been relatively good, to be honest with you. You look at the blockade, no problem. They get a lot of their oil from that area. We've had no problem, and he's been a friend of mine. He's been somebody that we get along with. And I think you're going to see that good things are going to happen. This is going to be a very exciting trip. A lot of good things are going to happen.
7: President says trade will be the main focus of those discussions. Administration also hopes to establish a, quote, board of trade with China that would address differences and prevent further trade conflicts. Well, the Senate confirms President Trump's nominee to chair the Federal Reserve. Bernie Bennett has the story.
9: The Senate confirmed Kevin Warsh's nomination to a 14-year term on the Federal Reserve Board of Governors on Tuesday, teeing up a final vote to make the ally of President Donald Trump the central bank's next chair. The 51-45 vote was largely along party lines, with Senator John Fetterman of Pennsylvania, the only Democrat to vote in favor of Warsh, a former Fed governor and Wall Street banker. Warsh's nomination to be the central bank's chair for a four-year term requires a separate Senate vote, which is expected as soon as Wednesday. Bernie Bennett, Washington.
7: Hotels in America say the promised economic boon from soccer's World Cup has not materialized, at least not yet. Bookings very light in Boston, Philly, Dallas, and other markets. Adding to the problem, a major glitch in ticket sales, leaving a lot of fans livid. Consumer prices climbing last month. Labor Department says the consumer price index rose 3.8% from April. More on these stories at townhall.com.
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7: Just as many students taking finals, an online learning system reaches a deal with hackers. Mike Hempen has the latest on this story.
12: The company that operates the online learning system Canvas says it has reached a deal with hackers to delete the data they stole in a cyber attack last week that created chaos for many students. Instructure, the parent company of Canvas, hasn't provided any details of the deal, including whether a payment was involved. A hacking group named Shiny Hunters claimed responsibility for the breach. The data has been returned to Instructure, but the company says there is no way to know whether the data was erased for good. I'm Mike Hempen.
7: Authorities say a missing hiker's death in Glacier National Park, likely caused by a bear, would be the first since 1998. National Park Service says the body was found in a wooded area off the trail. Breaking news and analysis, townhall.com. After a record run, stocks hitting a bit of a slump. More from correspondent Damian Troy-Ese.
14: Stocks finished mixed on Wall Street Tuesday, ending a record-setting run. The S&P 500 fell 0.2%. The Dow rose 56 points or 0.1%. The Nasdaq Composite fell 0.7%. Rising oil prices weighed on the market. Crude oil prices rose more than 3% as the war with Iran threatens to drag on. A report released Tuesday showed that inflation worsened in April because of rising energy costs. Big technology stocks lost ground and also weighed down the broader market. Treasury yields rose in the bond market. Damian Troy-Ese, New York.
7: President Trump says he wants to suspend the federal gas tax to ease financial strain from high fuel prices. And it's a move that he can't do on his own, but he has help. Lawmakers on both sides of the aisle ready to help out. More on these stories, townhall.com.
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0: millions of troops and a giant navy. What's that going to get him? And you can't take Joe Biden's word for it. And China, they're not going to eat our lunch just because they got Fang Fang, locked up Eric Swalwell in a little box. The Chinese honeypot spy sent to California to recruit Democrats. She, the honeypot, pretty hot. And she recruited Eric Swalwell when he was a city councilman in California. Where was it? Dublin, California? I think that's right. And then he went to the U.S. House of Representatives with the help of the Chinese Communist Party and Fang Fang, his honeypot controller. And you may remember that Dianne Feinstein, Senator Dianne Feinstein, she had a Chinese spy on her staff in her San Francisco district office for about two decades. Then the FBI finally got around to saying, oh, yeah, by the way, your driver, your interpreter, your liaison to the Chinese community, he's an intelligence operative for the Chinese Communist Party. And you have given him access to your computers and your offices and your schedules and everything that's going on. And the Chinese spy that Dianne Feinstein had on her staff for decades, a very successful spy, Fang Fang, a huge hit in Chinese secret agent circles. She recruited Eric Swalwell, who will apparently just nail anything that walks past him. And here comes Fang Fang, probably a lot better looking than a lot of what Eric Swalwell, but that's another discussion for another day. And now Time Magazine has the headline, California mayor resigns, admitting to being an agent for China. China. Everybody pronounces China a little bit differently because of President Trump's influence, I think. China. Everybody throws a little bit of a China in there, a little Trump flair. But here is Time Magazine, Chad DeGuzman, writing the story for Time Magazine. The mayor of a Los Angeles suburb resigned Monday as U.S. officials announced that she will plead guilty in federal court to acting as an illegal agent for the Chinese government. Cutting in on the Biden family's action there, because the Biden family, they're illegal agents for the Chinese government as well. Aren't they great? Federal prosecutors announced on Monday that Eileen Wang, W-A-N-G, and 58 years old of Arcadia, California, has been charged with one count of acting in the U.S. as an illegal agent of a foreign government, again, just like Hunter Biden and Joe Biden, and is expected to plead guilty in the coming weeks. The charge is punishable by up to 10 years in prison. In a Chinese prison? No, in an American prison. Mayor Wang admitted to acting as a foreign agent from at least 2020 through 2022, promoting PRC, the People's Republic of China, propaganda, promoting PRC propaganda in the U.S. That just makes her a Democrat, and acting as the People's Republic of China direction to promote their interests, FBI Director Kash Patel posted on X. Democrats were protesting outside of his hotel, allegedly banging pots and pans against their skulls. FBI and our federal partners continue to move aggressively to root out this kind of influence in American institutions all over the country. Wang was elected in November of 2022 to be led the one of the five-member Arcadia City Council, where the mayor is selected on a rotating basis. They love a lot of things on a rotating basis, don't they? City manager Dominic Lazaretto said in a statement on Monday that Wang, who became mayor in February, has resigned from the council.
1: Hey, Wang, what's with the pictures? It's a parking lot. Come on, Wang.
0: It's a parking lot, for crying out loud. And I was in high school. One of my best buddies, palling around buddies, was Wang. It was Wang, W-A-N-G also. But his father from China, his beautiful mother from Sweden. And she was like the talk of the neighborhood.

0: But my friend Aaron Wong, they W-A-N-G, but they went by Wong rather than Wang. And this lady may go by Wong also, even though it's not W-O-N-G, it's W-A-N-G.
1: But I think this place is restricted, Wang, so don't tell me you're Jewish.
0: That's right, exactly. So come on, Wang. Come on, it's a parking lot. What's with the pictures? It's a parking lot. Rodney Dangerfield. God, Rodney Dangerfield is great. Oh, speaking of Rodney Dangerfield, I have something else that was making the rounds a little bit today and with friends, and I want to share this with you because got to meet him one time years ago and hang out with him a little bit. Don Rickles, the great and always hilarious Don Rickles, turned 100 years old. What? Is that right? That's impossible. That's completely nuts. Now, it would have been. It was his, he was born 100 years ago, but sadly, no longer with us. And but friends sending out, hey, it's got to celebrate. It's 100 years of Rickles. But when taking a look at that, we did discover something else, and that is that Mel Brooks, who is alive and well, will be turning 100 years old next month. Mel Brooks. And he's been talking about History of the World Part 2. Now, he's 99 years old right now, but he does turn 100 years old June 28th of 2026 because he was born, of course, on June 28th of 1926. And Mel Brooks, come on, so much great stuff. So it's like Monty Python has a great body of work, and Mel Brooks all by himself has an amazing and great body of work, and he's going to be 100 years old next month. Isn't that great? And Rickles, we did get to hang out with Rickles one time. It was a ton of fun. Just an amazing and hilarious guy, funny guy. He did pass away. So we get to celebrate. You observe by toasting a glass or something, because comedy lived in those guys. And the Dems, you know, they murder everything, including comedy. Aren't they amazing? And let's go to this HBO show. There's an HBO show called Euphoria. Are you familiar with this? Euphoria. I don't know if they have any Chinese spies on their payroll like Dianne Feinstein and Eric Swalwell and the mayor of Arcadia, California. Isn't that amazing stuff? But there's a show on HBO, and it's called Euphoria, and it's got people in it, including the very attractive Sydney Sweeney, who has stirred up a little bit of trouble because the left is completely mentally ill. But this TV show, Euphoria, It's a teen drama. It's an HBO television series, and they got women and some hot women and Sydney Sweeney and all that stuff. But there's a scene in the TV show now that is getting the attention of a few people here, because there is a scene with Sydney Sweeney, attractive jean model. What else is she? She's a jean model. She wears jeans and she models them, and she's. I've been involved in a lot of controversy, and that's the Daily Beast has a story today. MAGA darlings, Euphoria storyline turns more Americans against her. What's this? MAGA darlings, Euphoria storyline. Is she the owner and operator of the TV show Euphoria? Sydney Sweeney has found herself at the center of a controversy once again, thanks to her role on HBO's hit show Euphoria. Never seen a frame of it. Sweeney was the focal point of an online firestorm last summer after an American Eagle advertisement that she featured in was criticized for being Nazi propaganda. Remember that? As Nazi. And then they firebombed every synagogue they could find, the Democrats. Far-right commentators were quick to seize the opportunity to claim Sweeney was one of their own, celebrating the end of woke advertising and praising Sydney Sweeney and her all-American looks for standing tall against the supposed threat posed by DEI initiatives. The left is very severely mentally ill. With Euphoria, the HBO show, back on the air for its third season, Sweeney is once again facing backlash online, this time for actions her fictional counterpart has undertaken. How tragic is that? The show's third season sees Sweeney's Cassie Howard join OnlyFans in order to afford her wedding to Jacob Ellard's Nate Jacobs, whatever, blah, blah, blah, characters. Several other characters in the show also work adjacent to the sex industry. They call it the sex industry because they want prostitution to be legal because they want their daughters to become prostitutes. That's the Democrat Party. Wherever you go, if you're going to go, like, have Thanksgiving dinner with a Democrat family, bring a black light just for laughs, just for fun. Walk around the table, put the black light on it. Say, hey, I just want to see you. You guys are all sex industry workers, aren't you? Are you unionists? So assistant manager at a strip club is one of the characters. And, well, Hunter Schafer is Jules Vaughn, sugar baby to a plastic surgeon. And they're going through the whole plot here. But here's the scene in the TV show with lovely and attractive Sydney Sweeney. And it's got the Democrats very upset. See if you can figure out why. And see if you can figure out what she's saying here, because it could go one way and it could go the other way. You know, kind of like Eric Swalwell.
2: Like, if a man today were to say that he wants a girlfriend that can cook or clean, he might as well be screaming the N-word.
3: What?
2: Okay.
3: Well, you sound like a Democrat.
2: I'm not retarded.
0: I'm sorry, I'm not retarded? You sound like a Democrat. And she says, I'm sorry, I'm not retarded. But what does that mean? You sound like a Democrat. And you say, excuse me, I'm not retarded. Does that mean you definitely are a Democrat, or does that mean you're definitely not a Democrat? I think that the line could be interpreted either way. But the Democrats, now they're upset about this because you're not allowed to say retarded. But if you're a Hollywood TV show, you're on HBO, then probably you're allowed to say retarded because the rules don't apply to the Democrats. They don't have any rules. They are, you know, Democrats. They're the left, and you can say whatever you want, do whatever you want, be whatever you want. You can be Harvey Weinstein. You can be Jeffrey Epstein. You can be Bill Clinton. You can be Hillary Clinton, and it's okay. But if you're Sidney Sweeney, that's not okay. And now she has declared, and it's a little unclear. I mean, again, Michael Piercy and I, we listened to it a couple of times. And said, well, wait a minute, is she saying, no, I'm definitely not a Democrat. I mean, come on, I'm not retarded. Or as when the guy says, you sound like a Democrat, and she says, I'm not retarded. Is she trying to say, oh, I'm definitely a Democrat, I'm not retarded, right?
3: Well, you sound like a Democrat.
2: I'm not retarded.
0: See, and I took it because I think she's fun. I think she's saying, oh, I'm definitely not a Democrat. You know, I'm not retarded. If I were retarded, I'd be a Democrat. See, and that's what the HBO show, which is it that they're saying, though? It's hard to say. You know. But these people, I am telling you. Yeah. So, and now the media is, they're very upset about this because you can't say that. Can't say these things. So, but they can. See, here's the thing. Were it not for double standards, liberals would have no standards at all. And they'll tell the whole world, you can't use that word. And then they use it very casually on television that's seen all over the world. And they dare you to mention it. Then they'll come up with some mentally ill explanation because you know how they are. You know, I used to think that a mattress was just a piece of furniture until Ghost Bed sent me one of their mattresses to try. 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Yes, sir. Ah, yes, the GhostBed. Yeah, so that was a little bit fun. We got the one Democrat lady screaming that she's going to assassinate Trump and kill his whole family. But that's kind of what the Attorney General of Virginia said about the Republican speaker in Virginia, in Richmond, Virginia. It was going to kill him, shoot him in the head, and then kill his children in front of their mother. Now he's the Attorney General, and he misspells. What did he misspell? Senator, and he misspelled Virginia. The word Virginia he misspelled. I think he should be expelled from office and disbarred for misspelling the words Virginia and Senator in his petition, which he thought he was sending to the U.S. Supreme Court, but he accidentally sent to the Virginia Supreme Court. I think he might be retarded.
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0: The Twitter stuff going around Jimmy Failla. Another disgusting attack on a New York City synagogue, but don't worry, Mayor Mamdani is hunting down the violent anti-Semites, and he will not rest until all of them have been invited to dinner at Gracie Mansion. And there is a New York Times reporter who was in the middle of the anti-Semitic Nazi violence, and he's got hair down to his nipples. He's a man, and he's got hair long, a foot and a half long down to the middle of his chest. And it doesn't make him a cross-dresser, but he's the Banchi posts. A reporter from the New York Times was surrounded and harassed by pro-Hamas rioters. His response was to write. He pulled out a big notepad, not a skinny little reporter's notepad, but a big notepad, and he wrote, "Did you read Christoff?" on his notepad, and he held it up and smiled at the people as a peace offering. And Banchi writes, "Incredible. But if you read Nicholas Kristof, he's attacking Israel and saying the Jews are out there raping Palestinian women and torturing them, because that's what the New York Times is reporting. So he is showing the pro-Hamas terrorists on the streets of New York, hey, the New York Times is on your side. We're genocidal Jew haters, too. We should be wearing armbands. And some of us are even Jewish, and we would set up the death camps and play the violin at the gate." That's a historic reference. All right, let's go to the telephones again. Jasmine is saying, I'm going to go to Bob, because Jasmine said let's go to Bob calling from Munster, Indiana. Oh, Bob, you're on the Chris Plant Show.
1: Hey, Chris, how are you?
0: Hey, Bob, I'm great, buddy. Thanks.
1: It's been a while, man. Last time I talked to you, we talked about the Monty Python skit with the race for men with no sense of direction.
0: The race for men with no sense of direction, which is just, wait, you know, right. What happened? There's no comedy like that anymore. The left murdered the comedy,
1: isn't.
0: Didn't they?
1: But yeah. Listen, to get to why I called it, this is a Don Rickles story. Back in the late 80s, early 90s, I worked for a private investigation firm, and we also did private security, and one of our biggest clients was which I'm sure you're familiar with, was the Park Hyatt Hotel.
0: Yeah, sure, in D.C., yeah, sure.
1: Yeah, yeah, beautiful place. And, you know, for those of us who weren't doing investigations, we would go down there when celebrities came into town, and we would work with their, you know, security people. And when Rickles came in, I just happened to be one who was at the hotel at the time, and I was in the hallway near the elevators. My job was to watch the elevators go up with them, and then I would hang outside the room there and monitor that. But when he came in, he walks up to the counter, and between the people who were there wanting to see him and press and everybody, a journalist, all the security people, the counter people, the bellhop, he walks up to the register, and when he goes to sign it, the last person to sign who was there was Pia Zadora, because this is a special register for the, you know, celebrities. And he sees Pia Zadora's name, and he turns around, and he looks at everybody. He's like, "Pia Zadora? I'm not signing after this." And, oh, my God, the whole room just went absolutely berserk. And he just started going off on different things that I can't even repeat. It was just classic. It was a moment I just will never forget in my life. It was unbelievable. Rickles at his best.
0: Well, he was naturally hilarious all his life, and he played, you know, when he started out in movies, he played tough guys. He played like gun-toting bad guys. And he might slip a joke in with a sinister smirk on his face, and he was on you know, the Andy Griffith Show, and he was on the Munsters, every TV show you watched growing up. Don Rickles was on everything, and he was everywhere, and he was just hilarious, and had an amazing career. And then he was doing Vegas forever and selling the place out for decades. And I got to meet him once, Bob, also. Because my best girl and I, we were going to Atlantic City for the weekend. We were going to stay at the Trump Hotel and Casino at the time. And we were with a couple of friends of ours, and I'll say it was William Peter Blatty, the author of The Exorcist, and his lovely wife, Julie, and we were having dinner with them. And said, oh, yeah, we're going to Atlantic City this weekend because we're going to see Rickles live at the casino there. And Bill and Julie said, are you kidding me? Rickles is one of our best old friends. We're the greatest of friends. I said, how did I never hear this? So the four of us went together to Atlantic City, and we saw Rickles and had great seats. And then afterward went backstage to hang out with Rickles after the show was wrapped up and stuff. And we got to hang out with him for a little while. And I got to tell you, since somebody's been making me laugh and howl since I was a little kid. It was just an
1: amazing. I never wanted to miss a Carson episode when he was on.
0: Right. Yeah.
1: And I have to say one more thing before I leave you.
0: Uh-huh.
1: I have the pleasure of when I was working upstairs outside the luxury suite was on the very top floor at the Hyatt.
0: Uh-huh.
1: And gorgeous, gorgeous, gorgeous, absolutely gorgeous room. I actually have the pleasure of being called a hockey puck.
0: That's exactly right. And he called, I'm not sure if it was even me, but he called somebody a hockey puck while we were there. And
1: sure. And
0: it made it complete. It's like, crossing your T's and dotting your I's. And did he call you a hockey puck? That is, come on, that is just, that's just great stuff.
1: Hey, Chris.
0: Yes, sir.
1: Thank you so much for taking my call. And I love what you're doing there. And I really do appreciate you taking this call. Thank you, sir.
0: Heck yeah. That's why we're here, man. This is real democracy in action. Thank you, Bob. That's great stuff. See, that's an American, like a real American, a regular American. Wonderful stuff. I love this country. This place is great. The left is here. They're communists. They're here to kill everybody and steal everything because that's what the left does everywhere they go, and it's all they've ever done. Just by the way. Mm-mm-mm. All right, now we've got other wild things to get to here. What we let's go to, I'm thinking about, let's go over, we have Iran that we want to get to, and why don't we do that now? We'll do it now, and then we'll move on to the next thing. President Trump, talking about Iran and the ceasefire, and this came up, Michael and I spoke about it very briefly before the show, what was it, last Wednesday on our mailbag question. One of the great Americans wrote a question. Do you think that President Trump's efforts in Iran with diplomacy will work, or will it all have to, I don't have the question in front of me, or will it all go back to warfare? And my answer was, I don't think that diplomacy will work with Iran because they're terrorists. See, that's the problem with diplomacy is they'll sign an agreement with you and then they'll chop your head off and slap it on a steel pike in front of their tent just to attract flies. So it's kind of difficult doing diplomacy with people that would kill your whole neighborhood and chop their heads off. So President Trump asked yesterday, you got this ceasefire and they keep firing on U.S. ships and keep threatening and keep firing at this, and they're hiding their enriched uranium deep underground, 460 kilos of enriched uranium to 60%, and it's maybe not quite high enriched. It might be high enriched, but just barely. You need it 90% enriched for weapons, which they could do in about a week and a half with the 60% and the ability to enrich uranium, which remains in place. Then Barack Obama paid for it because he's a communist and he's a Hussein, so he's not on our side. But a reporter asked President Trump about the ceasefire with Iran.
2: For the time being, the ceasefire remains in place.
3: No, it's unbelievably weak. I would say I would call it the weakest right now. After reading that piece of garbage they sent us, I didn't even finish reading it. They said I'm not going to waste my time reading it. I would say it's one of the weakest right now. I would say the ceasefire is on massive life support, where the doctor walks in and says.
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0: Democrat Governor Abigail Scamberger issued her opposition. She issued her opposition to one of the many ideas being floated by members of her party, Democrats, after the state Supreme Court struck down the redistricting effort, the effort to steal seats at gunpoint for the Democrats in their civil war against the United States of America. Governor Abigail Scamberger issued an unequivocal opposition, a statement Monday to a suggested floating by Democrats that the Supreme Court of Virginia be dissolved to resurrect a push to redraw the state's congressional map after the effort was struck down by the state Supreme Court on Friday. So she must have another criminal scheme in mind. Former CIA crook. Not a hero out there working in the field. She's fighting over a better parking space in Langley her whole career. When asked by a reporter if she supports getting rid of the Supreme Court for redistricting, she responded with a simple but firm no while leaving the event on Monday. That's yesterday. The idea began making the rounds among Democrats in Virginia and in Congress over the weekend after the state Supreme Court, seven justices. It split 4-3 decision. Four of the justices were selected by Democrat gubernators, and three were not. The Democrats, they just want to burn every synagogue and wear armbands. Just amazing stuff. They want to nullify what the Supreme Court decided. Find a sleazy trick. We're going to make the mandatory retirement age 54, and the youngest of the seven justices is already 54, so they'd all have to resign, and just amazing stuff. You know, when I was a kid, I grew up in a CBS News family. Walter Cronkite was the anchorman at CBS Evening News, and the nation's most trusted man, Walter Cronkite. when he reached the age of 65 at CBS News, 65 was the mandatory retirement age for CBS News employees, and Walter Cronkite was forced to resign, resign and retire from CBS News because of that. Isn't that amazing? Look what I've done to the clock. What did we want to get to? I've run out. I keep doing this. 3 hours is just not enough time. I'm going to go to lunch and chew my best girl's ear off because I've got a lot more to say. I'm going to bring the story sheet over here, as I know there are things we haven't gotten to. Oh, yeah, Netanyahu. Netanyahu says he wants to stop taking American money, $3.8 billion a year that we give Israel. And, of course, the Democrats gave more than that to Iran because they know Iran wants to kill everybody, and so does the left. So the left is helping the world's leading terrorists because, you know, nobody kills like the left. Netanyahu coming up.
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0: As her mom Donnie in New York, the commie jihadi is getting rid of his planned property tax increases, which is good news for civilization. Yeah, this town in northern Alaska, sun went down on Sunday, and they're not going to see it again for 84 days. For 84 days. That's pretty amazing. Also, the free beacon. The wonderful free beacon with a great story today. Federal Reserve staff funds Democrat Party lurch to left. What? The central bank economists back socialist politicians. Turns out the people at the Federal Reserve that won't work well with President Trump, they love funding. The more left-wing you are, the more the staff at the Fed will fund you, the Democrat Party. And they've been pushing the Democrat Party farther to the left, the people. But that's another story for another day. Let's go to the interview from 60 Minutes on Sunday night, night before last, with Benjamin Netanyahu. And it was a heck of an interview. Major Garrett looking a little ruddy, talking to them. This is the money thing here. And Netanyahu was great, of course, and the interview was fine. But Netanyahu said this, and it was kind of a big deal.
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4: I said, let's start now and do it over the next decade, over the next 10 years. But
0: over the next decade, he had to explain it's Major Garrett. So a decade is 10 years. That's 10. It's the same thing, 10 years or a decade. Let's stop doing it and phase out U.S. aid, military aid to Israel, stand on their own 2 feet. And, you know, then the global thermonuclear war will start out of Iran thanks to...
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6: News this hour from Town Hall. I'm Jason Walker. As President Trump gears up for discussions with Chinese President Xi Jinping, the American Enterprise Institute's Matthew Continetti says he expects the two leaders to talk about Iran and much more.
7: I do think AI will be part of the discussions. I think that Jimmy Lai and some of the other political prisoners, especially these Christian pastors like Pastor Jin, who have been imprisoned by the Chinese authorities, they should be on the table. And I think there's a shot that Jimmy Lai is released.
6: FBI Director Kash Patel and Maryland Democratic Senator Chris Van Hollen squaring off during an appropriations subcommittee hearing over Patel's alleged abuse of alcohol. That is when things got nasty.
8: I'm not saying it, Director Patel. It's been written and documented.
9: You are literally saying it.
8: No, I'm saying that these are reports, Director Patel. No.
9: And unlike your baseless reports, Director, the only person Patel that was slinging margaritas in El Salvador on the taxpayer dollar with a convicted gangbanging rapist was you.
8: You know, the
9: only person that ran up a $7,000 bar tab in Washington, D.C. at the lobby bar was you.
8: This
9: so the only individual in this room
8: that
9: has been drinking on taxpayer dime during
8: are
9: the day
8: you polygraphing
9: is you.
8: Director Patel, come on.
6: Patel said he would commit to taking a test about his alcohol use following that exchange. Marty McCary is resigning as President Trump's FDA chief. Surgeon had been drawing a lot of complaints from a number of outside sources. Will it end up being a major disappointment? U.S. hotels, who are promising economic boom because of the World Cup, say it has not materialized. More on these stories, townhall.com.
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6: There are a lot of unanswered questions and a series of allegations. Ukraine President Volodymyr Zelensky's former chief of staff has been named as a suspect in a money laundering probe. Charles de la Desma has the latest.
10: Two national agencies fighting corruption in Ukraine have named Ukrainian President Volodymyr Zelensky's former chief of staff as an official suspect in a major graft investigation. Andriy Yermak is suspected in an alleged $10.5 million money laundering scheme, the agencies announced on Monday. He was the country's lead negotiator in talks with the US and left during the scandal that has threatened Zelensky's government. Meanwhile, Zelensky has met with the CEO of Palantir Technologies, part of Ukraine's growing cooperation with the U.S. defense sector, as a three-day U.S. brokered ceasefire that decreased the fighting but failed to stop it altogether ended Monday. I'm Charles de Ledesma.
6: Breaking news and analysis, townhall.com. Many experts say they're not surprised. President Trump's plan to put weapons in space may cost a lot more than first thought. Here's Bob Agnew.
11: The project called the Golden Dome for America missile defense program could cost more than $1.2 trillion over the next 20 years. That new Congressional Budget Office analysis far exceeds the $175 billion the president suggested last year. The system, inspired by Israel's Iron Dome, aims to detect and intercept missiles at all stages of an attack. Congress has already approved about $24 billion for the initiative. Bob Agnew reporting.
6: OpenAI CEO Sam Altman has taken a witness stand to defend his business record in a trial pitting him against Elon Musk. Now, the world's richest man is seeking Altman's second ouster from the company leadership as part of a civil lawsuit accusing him of betraying their shared vision. More on these stories, townhall.com.
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15: SAGE 888-971-7243. I am Larry Elder. We are Salem News Channel. Dave Rubin will be joining us this hour. President Trump said Iran agreed to the removal of their enriched uranium 2 days ago, but abruptly changed their mind. A Financial Times reporter says Iran is humiliated.

Whoopi Goldberg blames the Spirit Airlines shutdown on TSA not being funded, even though the Biden administration blocked their merger with JetBlue. A union ad attacking Republican L.A. mayoral candidate Spencer Pratt actually inadvertently explains exactly why voters should vote for him. All of this and more, 888-971-SAGE, 888-971-7243. Dissent, of course, is welcome. Mr. McConnell, I think it's been like day 7 or 8 since we've heard from our friend Mark. I hope he's okay. Now, let me start with this. This is a new poll showing the number of Democrats who have opinions about the 3 assassination attempts against President Trump. Where do I start with this? Let's start with the International Golf Course attempted assassination in West Palm Beach. 26% of Democrats believe it was staged. The more recent one at the White House Correspondents' Dinner, 34% of Democrats believe the assassination attempt was staged. About the one that took place in Butler, wait for it, 42% of Democrats believe the Butler assassination attempt was staged. 25% of Democrats believe all 3 were staged. Now, if that isn't Trump derangement syndrome, I don't know what is. A lot of people who voted for Biden, voted for Kamala Harris, tuned in this show because it's entertaining and it's informative and it's provocative. I understand that. Look yourself in the mirror. How do you feel about the fact that 25% of your fellow Democrats believe all 3 of these assassination attempts were staged? I know how much you throw around the expression election denier because a large percentage of Republicans believe 2020 was stolen, even though a greater percentage of Democrats believe 2016 was stolen, but I don't want to go there. So, should we be calling Democrats assassination attempt deniers? How often will a Democrat walking down the corridor in Congress have a mic stuck in his or her face and have this poll cited to get his or her opinion? When I ran for governor, the very first question was not, what do you think we should do about the affordability crisis in California? It wasn't, what do you think we should do about the lousy education kids are getting here in California in public schools? It was not the water infrastructure. It was not forest management. It was not crime. It was not the budget. It was not the number of people leaving California because of the high cost of living, because the average price of a home in California is twice that of the national average. I wasn't asked what I would do about that. I wasn't asked what I would do about homelessness. I wouldn't ask what I could do about the large percentage of Californians living in poverty. I wasn't asked about what I would do about the unfunded pension liability. The very first question was, do you believe that 2020 was stolen? And I said, I believe that Joe Biden won his lawsuits. Yeah, but do you believe 2020 was stolen? And I said, well, you do believe 2016 was stolen. Why would you ask me that? One reporter said. I said, well, because for 4 years, Hillary referred to President Trump as illegitimate, said the election was stolen. I don't recall a single time her appearing on CNN or on BS Now, and she appeared on both of them. Anybody asking her about that? Doesn't that make her an election denier? Why aren't you talking about that? I said, why aren't you talking about the fact that 66% of Democrats believe the Russians changed vote tallies, even though Obama's DHS Secretary John J. Johnson testified under oath, not a single vote tally was changed. The Russians tried, but they failed to change a single vote tally. Are you disturbed at all by the fact that 66% of Democrats believe vote tallies were in fact changed when you have the DHS Secretary testifying under oath, not one was changed? Does that not bother you? Does that not bother you that a greater percentage, according to Gallup, believe the election, the Russian interference altered the outcome of the election? A higher percentage of Republicans that feel the same way about 2020?

0: I said that, not a word of it was printed. Elder won't say Donald Trump lost the election of 2020 with the headline. All right, you want to play that game? How in the world can you explain why 25% of Democrats believe all three assassination attempts had been staged? Please tell me that. In Butler, the man was shot in the ear. There were kind of lots of witnesses. You saw the blood. You saw him put his fist in the air. 42% of Democrats believe the Butler assassination attempt was staged. The would-be assassin, by the way, was shot and killed. Was that staged? Are you not disturbed by this? This explains why so many people believe the economy is so much worse off. Even though under Trump 2.0, income is exceeding inflation. I know it ticked up a little bit. This is why this man gets credit for nothing. This is why this man can close a border in a more secure way than has ever happened in American history and get no credit for it. This is why the man can negotiate the release of the hostages in Gaza and their remains and get no credit for it. This is why the man can pressure our allies into picking up the tab for support for Ukraine and get no credit for it. This is why the man can set back Iran's nuclear ambitions when every president before him said a nuclear Iran is unacceptable and get no credit for it. There's a term for it. And the term is Trump derangement syndrome. Now, yesterday we talked about the beginning of my summer Angel Tree campaign. We do this every single year. And every single year you guys have stepped up the way you did for the Food for the Poor campaign. I was dead last, as you know. I mentioned it. I said, please. I've got several hosts. We have a little tote board. And I am bringing up the rear. You can't let that happen. And when I told you that, all of a sudden, we began to go up the tote board to the point where we raised more money than any other host for the Food for the Poor program, for more than anybody else did, including somebody whose initials are Mike Gallagher, who almost always leads the pack. I'm hoping you'll do that again. You remember what summer was like when you grew up, went to summer camp? Well, this gives a chance for kids who have a mom or a dad, or believe it or not, sometimes even both behind bars, to have a chance to go to summer camp for a week. If you give a gift of, say, $200, or whatever you feel led to give, sometimes you could give more, sometimes less, go to my website, LarryElder.com, and you'll see the Angel Tree banner at the very top. Or you can phone in your donation, 888-206-2855, 888-206-2855. I told you about when I went to summer camp in an area of Southern California called Yucaipa. And I remember my counselor going on a walk, and he said, "All right, we're going to drink out of the creek." We bent down and we drank fresh, wonderful tasting water out of a creek. I'm from the inner city. I'd never seen anything like that before. It was amazing. These kids will also learn about Christ and Christ's amazing love for them and receive the tools and encouragement to grow in their faith. 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
1: New movie, The Dragon's Prophecy, Dinesh D'Souza brings the new Middle East into focus with a message of perseverance, faith, and a shared global destiny.
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4: Israel and Christians are coming together in a way they have never been before, since the Book of Acts.
1: But is this the end of Hamas and radical Islam? 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
1: Would have done. Yeah. And I wonder if you have similar feelings.
2: The day before the last presidential election, Barack Obama went to a Kamala rally and pushed the Very Fine People hoax again. Mm-hmm. The day before. So think about that. I know your whole audience knows it, but just quickly, for people that don't remember, during the Charlottesville thing, the statement Very Fine People on Both Sides that Donald Trump said was Very Fine People on Both Sides of the debate about what you do about the Robert E. Lee statue in this case.
1: Right.
2: The next sentence that came out of his mouth, of course, was, I'm not talking about the white supremacists or the neo-Nazis who deserve to be totally condemned. Mm-hmm. Barack Obama, it's now 5 years later, basically, the day before the election, talks about Donald Trump and Very Fine People. So you have to think about it. Which is it? We can work through it. Is it that Barack Obama honestly has no idea? He has no idea that he has been duped here. He has never seen any of the clips of Donald Trump, the extended clips where he says the truth. It never got through to him somehow. No one ever said, and all the speechwriters right. were like, ah, we'll pull a fast one on Barry and he'll read whatever we say. I suppose that's possible, but what percentage would you put that at, that he has no idea? We want to give him the craziest percentage we can come up with.
1: Zero.
2: Yeah.
1: Maybe point.
2: Okay, so I was going to say 5%. If we're and that's the, but I'm just trying
1: Harvard,
2: to illustrate.
1: Harvard president of the Law Review, he has no clue that they were talking about the debate about whether or not there should be a Confederate
2: right.
1: monument in the public square. He has no clue. You know, Dave. Even this happened in 2017.
2: Yeah.
1: So 2.5 years later on CNN, Jake Tapper says, you know,
2: yeah.
1: I went back and I looked at the tape. He was not saying there are Very Fine People on both sides, neo-Nazis and fascists. He was saying that there are good people and bad people on both sides of the debate about whether there should be a Confederate monument in the public square. Tapper said that 2 years later. I think the same week, their weekend host, Michael Smirkanish, who I know you know,
2: yep.
1: Has a radio show, and he said, you know, I went back and I Zapruder'd the film, made a verb out of that word. And I looked back at it, and he said the same thing. So even on CNN, they ultimately admitted it. So there's no way Obama could
2: right.
1: not know
2: okay.
1: that.
2: Okay, so that's what I'm. So it doesn't matter what percentage mm-hmm. you pick. But so there's basically no way, and there's no way that the speech, right, even if Barack is just reading off a freaking script
1: right.
2: and has no idea what he's saying, which
1: right.
2: I do think is possible in his case, there's no way they were lying to him or they had no idea, Sarah. So then the only other conclusion that you could come to is that they believe using the cudgel of racism, even when it's false cries of racism, still is likely the most effective political tool that you have. And if you really think about that, or if you really wrap yourself around that, it almost explains everything happening these days, in some sense.
1: Mm-hmm.
2: It explains everything they're doing with class warfare. It explains everything they're doing with ICE and immigration and everything else. It explains it fully explains everything that they've hit us with identity politics, which then extends beyond just skin color, but obviously to sexuality and gender and everything else. So you then have to realize it is a well-oiled machine that does this. As a matter of fact, 2.5 years ago, 3 years ago, I was on Real Time with Bill Maher, sitting next to Democrat, crazy Cajun guy, you know, what I'm talking about.
1: Jim Carville.
2: I want more.
1: Okay. I don't know anybody who can do an impression of James Carville.
2: That was as good as, you know. we're seeing the full panoply of
1: right.
2: the Larry Elder skills right there.
1: That's right. The
2: so,
1: whole range.
2: So we get on and Bill brings up Very Fine People. And I said, well, no, he didn't say that. He said he was talking about not talking about the white supremacists and the neo-Nazis. And then Carville You should find the clip. He goes, and he crumbles to the table. He literally is a physical reaction because I told him something true. And then Bill, who you know I love and admire, and I know we've all had our differences with him, and he never gets to the end voting right and all that stuff or whatever, and he should have you on so you could smack him around a little bit more and all that. But Bill then said, well, it wasn't worded elegantly. And I thought, well, this is the problem with liberals. We're all getting to reality quicker. You, everyone knows, you were my red pill guy, and you smacked me around, and then I took the hits, and then I learned about some things, and it changed my perspective on things. For some reason, the mainstream liberal's acceptance of reality is still disconnected. Yeah. They can't conclude. Get to the conclusion. There are so few people on the right that walk around with racist thoughts in their heart or in their mind. You know, even when I was on the other side, so I was on the left and you and I sat down for the first time, I was never brought up around racism. I wasn't. It was like racism. I see color. I'm not, you know, everyone says, well, you should be colorblind. Like, I happen to be looking at a black man right now, but like, as far as I know, I don't know, did something change?
1: Some people say I'm about as black as Mitt Romney.
2: So right, well, you are the black face of white supremacy.
1: We have to take a quick break. We'll come back and pick this up. But I just wanted to say, when the Soviet Union fell, the papers disclosed that the KGB believed that America's Achilles heel was race, and that if they can pit blacks against whites, we can make America implode. And when Biden launched his campaign to run, his ad featured Charlottesville.
2: Yes, which now we know the Southern Poverty Law Center was freaking funding half of that stuff.
1: 888-971-SAGE, 888-971-7243. Dave Rubin, Larry Elder, Don't Leave Town.
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0: 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Here's Larry Elder.
1: 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I continue with my good friend, Dave Rubin. Dave, where were we?
2: Well, we were trying to figure out the intentions behind Obama, right? Mm-hmm. So, okay, if we're both in agreement, there's simply no way he could try to throw that hoax out, the greatest race hoax that we've had in the last decade. There's no way he did it unknowingly. So then the conclusion you have to come to is that he did it knowingly. And then if you take that, and then, as I said right before we cut, if you just kind of apply that to everything that has happened in the last decade related to race, and then you kind of look at where we are at the moment. So I think it is fair to say that race relations now are worse, but it is a function not of what they said was sort of this racist right. It is a function of DEI. It is a function of wokeism. Imagine if you were a young white Asian Jewish kid trying to get into Harvard, and you found out, because Harvard has now admitted it, that they were discriminating against you based on the color of your skin, and then they were allowing young black kids with lower test scores, et cetera, in. It's not that crazy to think that, okay, you go, well, this kid got in, I didn't, and it's actually, we now know it was connected to skin color or nationality, et cetera. And that he also got into a grad school that I didn't get into, and I had to go to a lesser undergrad. Oh, and it turns out he went to work at this corporation, and they had DEI hiring, so he got a job that I didn't get into, and we can extrapolate this all the way up. You might become racist. So I really do think we are going to have to start grappling with a younger generation that is going to be racist, not because of the way they told us everyone was going to be racist. They're going to be racist to the extent that they will be racist and hold that against everybody, which nobody should hold that in their heart. But I'm just trying to show you that how you could, if you wanted to manufacture racism, how you could do it. Well, they've done it. So I do think that we have a huge, huge problem on our hands that we're just beginning to grapple with, because there is a younger generation that's going to have the complete reverse effect. You may remember a clip of Jordan Peterson on Joe Rogan from about 6 or 7 years ago when wokeness was kind of really blowing up. And what Jordan said, and I play this clip all the time, and I get chills when I play it. He goes, if you think what the left is doing right now is dangerous, wait till you see the reaction to it. And I think, in some sense, we're veering towards that. I think the ultimate antidote, of course, is the stuff that you and I believe in, which is that this country is phenomenal and that America should be about individual rights and that MAGA should be wide tent and blah, blah, blah. And those are the things that will save us through this. But there is a coming problem with the next generation, and it's because of Barack Obama and some of the other people you mentioned trading in race when we had put it away. We had put it away, at least at the systemic level, right? So it's not to say individual people, of course, are going to be racist. Yes, it exists. There are bad people. There are mean people. There are infected people with all sorts of noxious ideas. But we had put racism to bed at the institutional level, and they ushered it back in.
1: There was just this big study, I'm sure you've seen it, with the Brookings Institution and Gallup, where they polled, I think, 5,000 adults and asked them how they felt about race in terms of hiring people, working with people on their jobs, choosing their friends. Overwhelmingly, 90% of them said they didn't care.
2: Yep.
1: And to the extent that there was a preference in hiring, the preference was for blacks as opposed to for whites. So if you look at it, look at the data, racism has never been a less potent factor in American life. It's never been a more potent factor for Democrats to retain power.
2: Yeah, right.
1: They haven't won the white vote since 1964. They win elections by telling black people that they're victims. And by the way, we are the social justice warriors. We wear the white hat. These SOBs over there, they wear the black hat. And that's what they do.
2: But the irony, of course, to that is that they now have stoked this new racial hatred. And Republican, you know, Trump got the biggest vote of the biggest percentage of black people, I think, in something like 50 years.
1: Something
2: now,
1: like
2: it wasn't huge. It wasn't huge. He notched it up a couple points. So it's still only 8% or
1: but
2: something
1: 20,
2: like that.
1: About 25% of black males, which is a big deal.
2: Right. So on the male side, it really started working. So then the Democrats, who've done nothing for the black community, clearly, right? If the idea is you're supposed to do something for this community, look at Democrat-run cities and then see how blacks are doing there. And you can clearly come to the conclusion they're not doing anything. So the irony is they suddenly are like, uh-oh, because of Trump moving the needle on some of this stuff, oh, we may have to get a new base. We may have to get a new base. Thus, the immigration situation. Mm-hmm. It really is so twisted. And that's not to say the Republican Party is perfect. It's not to say Trump, who I love, and I think, thank God, we've had this man now and all that stuff. It's not to say he's perfect or anything else. But we are up against something that is so antithetical to all of the foundational documents and principles that this country is based upon. We better solve this. We better solve this, and quick. You've been fighting the fight longer than most, my friend.
1: Dave, look at the reaction to the Supreme Court decision on voting rights, 6-3 decision. What they said, they didn't abolish the Voting Rights Act. They didn't gut it. What they said is you cannot use it to create majority black, majority Hispanic districts.
2: Yeah.
1: You can't do that. We're trying to be a colorblind society. If you read the concurring opinion by... Okay, excuse me.
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4: Same day, New York Times, big article about Kathy Hochul, first female governor of New York, even though she was appointed, she didn't even run and win.
5: Yep.
4: When I was running, the writer whose initials are Erica D. Smith, oops, L.A. Times, referred to me as a black face of white
5: supremacy. Yeah, yeah.
4: Again, even though if I had won, I'd win the first black governor of California. Happy that she didn't mention that. Karen Bass wins. Same writer says, Karen Bass is the first black female mayor of Los Angeles, quote, and it's a big deal, close quote. It would have been a bigger deal for me to be governor than for a black person to be mayor of L.A. We've had a black mayor of L.A.
5: Yeah.
4: So this is what I'm talking about. And the whole premise behind the anger over the Voting Rights Act is that the Democrats believe if you are a black politician, non-blacks won't vote for you. Or if you're a black citizen, you need a black representative.
5: Right. It's more the latter, I think, actually. Yeah,
4: every single one of the four Republican members of the House represent districts that are majority white.
5: Yep.
4: Every single one of them.
5: Yep.
4: Tim Scott is the senator from South Carolina. There is no state in America that's majority black. We have three big cities, L.A., Chicago, New York, all of which have black mayors, none of which is a majority black city.
5: Yeah.
4: So why do you believe, and you mentioned Barack Obama in 2008, 2012, why do you believe, if you're a Democrat, that non-black voters won't vote for a black person if they feel he or she's qualified? Why do you believe this?
5: Well, while I answer that, maybe your guys can check the numbers on this, but, you know, the likely next governor of Florida is Byron Donalds, who I think is fantastic and has done a great job in Southwest Florida, which has dealt with huge amounts of hurricanes and all sorts of stuff.
4: Right.
5: And he's been a great fighter for Trump and everything else. I'm going to guess that Florida, if I had to guess, I don't know what the answer is, I'm going to guess it's under 10% black. Mm-hmm. And he right now, he's in the polls up by like 50%. Right. That tells you a little something that even in red, which must mean racist
4: Southern
5: Florida,
4: state. Southern,
5: Southern
4: state.
5: State, that we can somehow magically get on board. It's almost as if we just like competent people who perhaps would extend some of the things that DeSantis did and Trump, et cetera.
4: Doug Wilder years ago was the black governor of Virginia. Virginia was the capital of the Confederacy.
5: Yep.
4: How did that happen? Maryland was a slave state. They've got a black governor. I mean, what makes you feel that the sky is going to come crashing down by outlawing districts that are designed specifically to create black and brown politicians?
5: Well, it shows you how they've perverted the whole notion of racism, because quite literally what the Supreme Court did, as you just said, they said that race cannot be a component in districting. That would be the anti-racist approach. That would be the approach of, I don't know, that lady in front of all the courts with the colorblind, you know, she's got the blindfold, because it's supposed to be colorblind. That's the whole point, right? Like, that's what actual justice is. Mm-hmm. But these people are not interested in justice. They're interested in social justice, not real justice. They're not interested in equality. They're interested in equity. And they are basically trying to rejigger the system altogether. You know, it's interesting when you mentioned that you never made the point of, I'll be the first black mayor or anything. And I know that for a fact, because as you pointed out, I was with you on stage in so many of these events where the audiences were largely white, And they had American flags and MAGA hats and everything else. And so for me to be with you during that stuff, where on one hand you're watching the media go, Trump's a racist and verified people. And then I'm literally bringing you on stage in front of what were, let's say, thousands of people, most of whom are white, and they're applauding you. And people are like, and the way people are that they love you so much because you've been doing this before everybody, right? Like the thing that you've been talking about for 30 years is now the thing that almost everyone on the right is talking about. And I think you were getting a lot of love because of that, obviously a well-deserved love. But it shows you how disconnected the media layer is, and clearly the Democratic Party is, from everybody else. But they've got nothing left. I mean, that really is the thing. Where we're at now with the Democrat Party is, they said, okay, we're Democrats and we're liberals. They don't say they're liberals anymore, and they're not liberals, by the way. I certainly know what a liberal is, and I can still explain all of my classically liberal beliefs. But they're not liberals anymore, and they're not. And then they said, we're Democrat socialists. And when they started saying that, I said, well, that Democrat word's going to go away pretty soon. They pretty much say they're socialists now. And by the way, they're starting to say they're communists. So they're almost getting to their full form. And when the full form actually materializes, as you know, it's going to be communist slash Islamist. And that's what's happening in New York City right now. So they just don't have anything else.
4: They have one other thing.
5: Uh-oh.
4: Trump derangement syndrome.
5: Oh, well, that's...
4: I was just...
5: That's the mental condition to the physical body.
4: I was just watching a commercial of the Michael Jackson biopic.
5: Yeah.
4: Which I understand the performance is supposed to be amazing.
5: Yeah.
4: They left out all the other stuff. So... let me get this straight. Donald Trump, who's never been charged with, let alone prosecuted for, child molestation, is a pedophile.
5: Yeah.
4: But the Michael Jackson biopic is setting box office records. What am I missing?
5: Let me tell you something great about Michael Jackson. Only in America could a little black boy become an old white woman. I want some louder laughter from the guys in the studio on that one. Come on. I don't know who I stole that from.
1: Only,
5: it wasn't mine.
1: Only in America.
5: But that's why, in some sense, it's like nobody wants to talk. No, I have no doubt that Larry Elder's waking up in the morning going, man, wouldn't it be great if I could just not talk about racism today? But they keep pushing it on us. And in some sense, I do think about this a lot when it comes to my show and these issues. It's like, what if I just flat out ignored them all the time on all of these things? And maybe that is kind of where we have to get to. And good people will just move past this. And unfortunately, we're going to have to leave a lot of blue cities and states behind because they're just mired in
4: it. We have about 45 seconds in this segment. I'm sure you saw the thing that 42% of Democrats believe the Butler assassination attempt was staged.
5: Yeah.
4: Something like 28% believe the second one was staged, the one that just happened, and around the same number believes the one at the golf course was staged. Only 25% believe all three of them were staged. If there isn't something called Trump derangement syndrome, I don't know a better term.
5: Look, they're deep. They're deep in it. That's the thing. They're deep.
4: Maybe someday
5: you pull them out.
4: Maybe someday there'll be a vaccine. 888-971 SAGE 888-971-7243. Dave Rubin, Larry Elder. Don't leave town.
6: Larry will be right back.
4: It's very disturbing.

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1: 888-971-SAGE, 888-971-7243. Larry Elder said on this channel in the last few minutes with Dave Rubin. Dave, I know that you're here for an event, and we'll give you time to talk about it. But first, we have not said one word about Iran or about the midterms. Give me your take on both.
2: Try to do them real quick. Iran, I think the war itself, the military portion of the war, the 40-day war, was one of the, I think people will look back and see it as one of the most spectacular military conquests of all time. Mm-hmm. We completely took out a country halfway across the world in 40 days, along with the Israelis. No, they have no air force. They have no navy. They have no military leadership. And now we're on the second phase of the war, which is really more of an economic situation. Obviously, we still have to deal with the nuclear material, but they are not going to export terror anymore. I think we're going to get a whole bunch of new Abraham Accords deals, probably before the midterms, which leads me to the second part of the question, which is, look, everybody is saying the midterms are going to be a bloodbath. And I know conventional wisdom is that's what it would say. And 70% of the time, the incumbent president's party loses in the midterms. I get all that stuff. It seems to me the Democrats are so out of control right now. New York City is in such a free fall right now. What's happening in this city and many other blue cities? And Trump, to the backdrop of our 250th anniversary on July 4th of this year, there's going to be a resurgence, a built-in resurgence of patriotism. And what Trump has to do is kind of what Spencer Pratt is doing here, even if it's not going to work in terms of electorally. Keep doing common sense stuff. Keep doing common sense stuff. So if he can wrap this Iran thing up sometime in the summer and then really focus on the economic stuff, and we're getting some of the trade deals back. You know, gas prices, obviously, they have come down and they will continue to go down. And he just gets a couple other wins. I think the average person is not looking at the Democrats going, that's what I want. They are loud and hysterical. So I have a little more hope than most people.
1: I also
2: do
1: think we're winning the gerrymandering wars.
2: Oh, well, now we know it looks like Republicans will be up 10.
1: Yeah.
2: And that's fully because the Democrats took a crazy shot. It did not work. Look, I live in Florida where we have DeSantis. We are red, red, red, got 2.3 million people since COVID, who basically all are Republicans. The numbers are insane in terms of registration and everything else, pro-Republican. DeSantis, 2.5 weeks ago, was not talking about redistricting. Nobody was. But then they try this crazy thing in Virginia, which fortunately was knocked down by their Supreme Court. And DeSantis was like, you know what? You guys picked a fight. Let's do it. And congratulations, we got four more seats. So it looks like Republicans will be up 10 after all the redistricting.
1: Your event, 60 seconds.
2: I can't wait for this thing, man. June 11th at the Fillmore, Miami Beach. It's me, DeSantis, Ben Shapiro, Adam Carolla, Jillian Michaels. We're going to do a live Rubin report. So we're going to write my show that day. And then I'm going to sit down with DeSantis. We're going to have Ben and Jillian, who really operate in terms of different speeds even when they talk. We're going to have them debate some stuff. We're going to do giveaways. We're going to do live Q&A. I'm hearing a rumor about some free tequila. I don't know how much I can talk about that. It really is going to be a celebration of all the things that are going right in this country. And I want people to see DeSantis in a live studio, in a live audience, a little bit differently. More the way I know him when he's kicked back with a whiskey and a cigar with his foot up talking baseball. I want to break a little of that with him and just celebrate the country and roll us into this summer. So that is the idea, DaveRubin.com/tickets.
1: So I take it Jussie Smollett was unavailable.
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1: 888-971-SAGE, 888-971-7243. Do not leave town. Well done.
2: Good to see you, man.
1: You too.
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8: News this hour from Town Hall. I'm Jason Walker. President Trump preparing now to begin his talks with Chinese leader Xi Jinping in Beijing. The American Enterprise Institute's Matthew Continetti.
9: I think we need to have some type of dialogue on strategic arms with China. I think that's one reason why we can't continue down the Cold War pattern of just simply engaging in arms control with the Russians. In the new world where China is a rising nuclear power, they have to be included as well.
8: And the president has a lot of firepower with him on this trip. Several prominent executives going along, including Elon Musk. It was an attempt, and it fell short. A Republican remapping effort in South Carolina has been defeated after an initial vote in the state Senate fell short.
10: President Donald Trump had urged South Carolina to redraw its U.S. House map ahead of the November elections. The state House had previously voted in favor of letting lawmakers return after the regular session ends this week to consider redistricting. But the Senate also had to approve taking up redistricting. The 29-17 vote failed with just two votes short of the two-thirds needed. I'm Lisa Dwyer.
8: Asian shares trading mixed as enthusiasm over AI and other technology stocks gradually faded. Prosecutors have filed criminal charges against the operator of the ship that crashed into Baltimore's Francis Scott Key Bridge 2 years ago, killing six people. FBI's Jimmy Paul says it was preventable.
11: We know, as is laid out in this indictment, the collapse should never have happened. As alleged, the bridge was struck and collapsed because those who were responsible for the ship's operation deliberately cut corners at the expense of safety.
8: More on these stories at townhall.com.
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8: It is a case that's still not over. A federal appeals court says President Trump may postpone payment to a columnist who won sexual abuse and defamation suits against him. More on the story from correspondent Jennifer King.
13: An appeals court has spared President Trump from paying a multi-million-dollar defamation award to columnist E. Jean Carroll until the Supreme Court reviews or rejects his appeal. However, Trump must post a $7.4 million bond to cover interest in the meantime. He's challenging the verdict and denies knowing Carroll while asserting immunity for comments made while he was president. In 2023, a New York jury awarded Carroll $5 million, concluding that Trump sexually abused her in a department store dressing room and defamed her after she published her memoir. A year later, a second jury awarded Carroll $83 million for defamation. I'm Jennifer King.
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18: Larry Elder here, the sage from South Central, the prince of Pico Union, the czar of common sense, the great Eldersky, Don Lorenzo. 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
1: 888-971-SAGE, 888-971-7243. I am Larry Elder. We are Salem News Channel. Before we get to the war against Iran, just want to reiterate what Dave Rubin and I were just now talking about. Among respondents who identify as Democrats, 42% believe that the assassination attempt in Butler, Pennsylvania was fake, according to a YouGov poll. That's over 4 in 10 Democrats who believe this way. Are you serious? For the 6 of you out of 10 who don't believe that, what do you say to the 4 who believe that? Donald Trump is a liar, so there's nothing that happens that you can trust? The man's on stage in Butler, gets shot in the head, he's bleeding.

There were hearings on this about the lapses in security. The hearings were all fake. There were agents that were reassigned, if not fired, as I recall. All of that, all of this was staged. All of this was fake. The aftermath, all that was all phony, all fake. There's something very scary about people who think that, don't you think? Doesn't that explain a whole lot of things? Doesn't that explain why people who otherwise have intelligence at least 2 points above plant life believe that we are, quote, losing the war against Iran? Well, they plugged up the Strait of Hormuz. Before the war, the strait was free-flowing, commerce flowed, and now we're therefore losing the war. They did it out of desperation. They've got nothing else. Their nuclear program has been set back. How far back, we don't yet know. But it doesn't surprise me if you believe that the Butler assassination attempt was fake, that you also believe that we are losing the war against Iran and that Iran was not close to getting a nuclear bomb, even though 60 Minutes said so. And normally you consider 60 Minutes to be credible. This is scary. And because the Supreme Court ruled that you can't use race as the predominant factor in creating districts, this is now Jim Crow 2.0. This is now the suppression of votes for black people. This is just madness. Supreme Court simply said Section 2 of the Voting Rights Act should not be interpreted as a mandate for courts and political parties to create districts based on race. I thought that was the goal of MLK, a color-blind society. But as I've been saying for decades now, Democrats don't want a color-blind society. They want a color-coordinated society as long as they oversee the coordination. I mentioned this before. My father's from Georgia, Athens, Georgia. Born in 1915, deep Jim Crow Southern state. It's where University of Georgia is. And one time I asked my dad, whenever you walk by University of Georgia, knowing that blacks couldn't be admitted, did you ever say to yourself, maybe someday my son, my grandson would be able to go to a school like that? And he looked at me like I had six heads. He said, it never would occur to any of us to go to that part of town, let alone think about something like that. Fast forward, Georgia recently had a Senate contest where a black Democrat was running against a black Republican. Are you kidding me? Are you kidding me? My father did not live to see that. But if somebody had told this little black boy who never knew his father, only child, illiterate mother, born not in a hospital but the back of a room, during that Jim Crow time, that there will be a time when there will be not one, but two black senators, Republican and Democrat, competing against each other to become senator of this state. And yet the Democrats constantly talk about systemic racism, believe that the supporters of Trump are racist. 85% of Democrats, according to one poll, black Democrats, according to one poll, believe that those who support Donald Trump are racist. 61% of Democrats believe Republicans are sexist / racist / bigoted. 61%. 30%, by the way, of Republicans feel that way about Democrats. But 60%, meaning the majority of Democrats, believe Republicans, by definition, are racist, sexist, bigoted. Are you kidding? Are you kidding?

Trump derangement syndrome is a real thing. Regarding the White House Correspondents' Dinner. Now, you had all these reporters who were there. The would-be assassin is on video, running through that checkpoint. 34% of Democrats believe the would-be assassin, the assassination attempt, was staged. What word is this? The word is demented. The word is psychosis. You hate this man that much? And when you try to have an intelligent, coherent conversation with people that feel that way, and say, please tell me the number one reason that you hate Donald Trump. Well, there's so many. There's just so many. How many times have you heard me have that conversation when people have called up? There's just so many. I said, give me one. Well, he said there were good and bad Nazis on both sides. Not true. Well, he's just a racist. He won't let black people handle his money. Somebody said that once. Only person that's ever said it. I think it was in a book somewhere. Well, he wouldn't rent to black and brown people, referring to a consent decree that Donald Trump, when he's running his dad's business, he was 27, 28 years old, entered into with the Federal Housing Agency, admitting no liability, no guilt, just saying we're going to advertise in black and Hispanic publications to make sure that we get people who are applying for apartments in the Trump organization. And after that consent decree, you can go on YouTube and see it, Jesse Jackson praised Donald Trump for giving him office space on Wall Street and for being part of the Wall Street Project. Donald Trump, despite his personality, is a serious man, said Jesse Jackson. So you bring this up, even though apparently it didn't bother Jesse Jackson and other black political leaders in New York who gathered around him, took pictures with him. Meanwhile, by the way, there's a picture of Senator Barack Obama, a smiling picture of Senator Barack Obama, with Louis Farrakhan at a Congressional Black Caucus meeting. No one brings that up. The nation's leading anti-Semite, Louis Farrakhan. Can you imagine if there were a photograph of Donald Trump smiling with David Duke? Can you imagine? You can't. His candidacy never would have gotten off the ground if that had been the case. Now, the Obama photograph was not published until after he left office, two terms. Photographers sat on it because he knew or thought it would hurt Barack Obama. It didn't. No one brings it up. I just did. When's the last time you heard anybody bring it up? Exactly. 888-971-SAGE, 888-971-7243. Don't leave town.

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1: 888-971-SAGE. 888-971-7243. I am Larry Elder. We are Salem News Channel. So much to get to between now and the close of our program, so please stick around. I was talking about the campaign for Angel Tree. This is now our second day. And we do this every year. And as was the case with Food for the Poor, I actually go to see exactly what they're doing. I went to Guatemala. We had a trip scheduled to go to Haiti, the poorest country in the Western Hemisphere. And I said I want to spend some time at an Angel Tree summer camp. So I spent time at, I think so far, two of them. And it was exhilarating. One kid told me he hadn't had this much fun in years. This is for a summer camp for boys and girls with a mom or dad in prison. Sometimes even both mom and dad are in prison. So everybody there, all these kids there, are in the same boat. Whole week, fresh air, activities, Bible study. 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So I'm urging people to go to my website, LarryElder.com. And just give whatever you can. I'm hoping that you can give maybe 200. Some of you can give more. Some of you can give less. There's a banner at the top of my website, LarryElder.com, called Angel Tree. Or you can phone your gift to 888-206-2855. That's 888-206-2855. When I was there, I spoke to several of the kids. I gave a little talk. Talked about motivation. Talked about how life is still a series of choices, no matter your circumstances. You have an obligation. It is your duty to pick up your cards and play them to the best of your ability. And if you do that, I told them, people will help you. I told them about the friend I have who works for a large insurance company. And she told me her boss told her the following story. When he was a child, his mother, because he was crying, broke his arm. Father was never in his life. Social services came, and they could not determine that there was any kind of foul play, so he stayed with his mom, who was extremely irresponsible. A couple years later, he's now in first or second grade, and he did something that irritated his mother. She broke his jaw. This time, social services took him away from her. So over the next several years, he's in a series of homes for kids in his circumstances. And he was not doing well in school, angry at the world, angry at life. And I told these kids a pastor came to speak to the boys. And the pastor says, every one of you has a gift. Every one of you has a talent. Every one of you has something to offer. It is up to you to discover what that is and to build upon it. So he's rolling his eyes in one ear and out the other. When the talk was over, he went up to the pastor and said, Pastor, what is my gift? And told him about what happened with his arm and his jaw. And he never knew his father and what his mother did. And the priest says, you don't see what your gift is? Your gift is that you're standing here in front of me. Meaning you have survived this. What happened to you would have broken the average person. The fact that you came up to me to ask me this question reveals an inner strength that you don't even know you have. And this man said, for whatever reason, it resonated with him. He stopped smoking dope, began to pay attention to classes, began to do well. Fast forward, senior executive at an insurance company. So I told these kids this story. And one of them came up to me at the end and said, that was very inspirational. So these kids otherwise would be in a neighborhood often surrounded by drugs and gangs. Gives them a whole week of fresh air and Christian fellowship, and that's key. This could be the only chance, whole year, that they can get out of that environment and see there's another part of the world. Some of these kids had never been out of the city, never been out of their community, let alone interacting with other people whose father or sometimes mother is behind bars. They're all in the same boat. So this is an opportunity to change lives. If you remember your camp counselor, most of us do, and you remember the time that you had, and most of us do, and what it was like to be in a cabin with other kids, and most of us remember that. Well, put that on steroids for these kids who don't have your kind of choices and parents and parental guidance. Some of these kids are floundering and don't really realize that there's another universe, another world out there. So you're giving them the opportunity. Again, LarryElder.com. 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They won't know where you are. 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You've encouraged kids. You've given them hope. You've given them optimism. 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Some people say they don't see the banner. It's at the very top, Angel Tree banner. 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
1: 888-971-SAGE, 888-971-7243. I'm Larry Elder. We are Salem News Channel. Jeff is in Aurora, Colorado. Jeff, you're on the Larry Elder Show. Thank you so much for calling.
2: Thanks for taking my call, Larry. Appreciate all the good work you're doing. My question was, how does one get confidence they're giving to the right charity? Like, I donated to your angel tree yesterday. I feel like I can trust you. But I was told years ago that they're only required by federal law to give like 13.5% of the donations to the actual charity. That kind of turned me off on different charities. And I gave a little bit to the Texas thing a couple of years ago when they had that catastrophe down there. But I kind of backed off on it. And I was wondering if there's any truth to what I heard or how you could give me a little confidence to feel like I'm actually helping somebody if I give to a charity.
1: Well, Jeff, it's an excellent question. And for me, whenever I'm asked to do something, as I said before, I like to go out and actually see what they're doing. There are also agencies that rate charities based upon how much money gets down to the intended beneficiaries. And I know that Food for the Poor has an extremely high rating. There is a trust factor that I've got to have before I get involved. And I've been involved with Angel Tree for over 10 years now, almost 11 years. Same thing with Food for the Poor. But again, there are agencies that rate charities based upon whether or not the overhead is excessive, whether or not the CEO has an excessive salary. So you can actually go online and check out various charities to find out how they rate. There are a number of them that I personally donate to. But again, you can go online and check things out. And for me, I've gone not just that, but I've also gone to the location. I've gone to Guatemala. I've seen what they're doing. I've met some of the executives at, for example, Food for the Poor, to make sure that when I go in the air and I use what I hope to be my credibility to advance the agenda of these various charities, that I've done my homework so that you can feel confident when you pick up the phone or go to my website and make a donation. So, Jeff, thank you very much for the call. I appreciate it. Now, we have another maybe 90 minutes or so to go on the show. I spent a lot of time with Dave Rubin, more time than I thought we were going to spend because I was enjoying it so much. So I want to get through some of the items I prepared for you, including this exchange between Kash Patel, the head of the FBI, and Senator Van Hollen from Maryland. Number 51.
3: Not lied to Congress.
4: I didn't ask you that.
3: Lied to Congress is you.
4: You. And I'm not testifying here, sir, and I don't lie.
3: Maybe the next time you run up a $7,000 bar tab, we can talk about it.
4: Well, see, there you go. Lying again. You suggested
3: it's in the FBC was, report. I'll post it right now.
4: You suggested it was public. It wasn't public money, as you know. That was for a 50-member staff party.
3: So it was a $7,000 bar tab.
4: Mr. Patel, okay. I'm glad. Let me just say in closing, Mr. Chairman, two things.
1: One of the reasons President Trump has chosen people like Kash Patel, like people like Pete Hegseth, people like J.D. Vance, people like Marco Rubio, is that they're articulate, they're tough, they fight back, and they won't be pushed around. There is a deep state. We've told you the polls of people who work for government at a certain level, who voted for Joe Biden, voted for Kamala Harris. A substantial number of them say, if given a lawful order that I don't like, I won't comply. These are people who work for taxpayers. Elections have consequences. And there are public employees who are literally saying, I don't like Donald Trump. I don't like his policies. And even though the policies are legal, I don't like them, and therefore I'm not going to comply. Now, we found out this crossfire hurricane operation that Barack Obama authorized in the waning days of his administration was all designed to make half the country feel that Donald Trump was not properly elected. It was all BS. The intelligence community did not believe the Russians are trying to get him elected. They believed that Russia was trying to sow confusion and doubt about the integrity of our elections, but they weren't trying to get Donald Trump elected. Yet that is what Trump 1.0 spent over half his term fighting. And then this lawfare against this man, virtually none of these suits have gone anywhere. And so people like Cash Patel, they've had it. They know the vermin in the FBI that followed all of these orders, knowing full well that they were, if not unlawful, certainly were not based in any factual information. And they're pushing back. I'm Larry Elder.
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1: 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John Fetterman appeared on the podcast hosted by Bill Maher. It was very interesting how they agreed on Trump derangement syndrome, although I don't believe they used that term. Number 32.
10: The things that he says aloud, the way he just voices his interior monologue, there is something not exactly psychologically normal about someone who just vomits their interior monologue, but it gives him a authenticity with people that no one else can possibly match. I saw his interview with Nora O'Donnell after the shooting, mm-hmm. like the next day, and she quotes the assassin, mm-hmm. Who called him a pedophile, Hitler, or whatever he called. Yeah. Could any of the things be true? Yes, anything could be true, but like to just go right to, it's the ballroom syndrome again. Let's just go right to the worst thing because we hate this guy. And that awful lot. I could see both sides. As a reporter, it is news. Also, it's giving access to the president from the terrorist, I would say, that's terrorism, assassination, nut. You're giving his message. Okay, you could make a case for either one, but his reaction immediately was to her, you're a terrible person. And he didn't just think it. Like any politician, that's exactly what they're thinking. He just says it. Like, if that's what's in his head, you're a horrible person. You're a disgrace. You're a horrible person. And it's like, it's at the same time horrifying and also like, it's kind of like refreshing. It's shockingly the honesty. As someone who loves honesty and has made my career about it as much as I could, it is, there's some level of it where you tip your hat and you go, wow. Total honesty. You're like, a horrible person, like, and I'm just going to say it.
11: The ultimate, the quiet piggy.
10: Right.
3: Yeah.
11: That's the president of America.
10: No,
11: that's a quiet.
10: That's why I mean,
11: it's like all you can do is just, you know, like.
10: I don't get mad when he sends out these tweets anymore about me. It's like, because the next day, I feel like it's forgotten. Yeah, I don't know.
11: A long time ago,
10: I don't know if he remembers.
1: Speaking of the ballroom, number 48.
12: So what happened is we have a ballroom that's under budget. It's going up right here. I've doubled the size of it because we obviously need that. And we're right now on budget, under budget, and ahead of schedule. I doubled the size of it, you dumb person. Right over here, and based on a lot of things that have happened over the last year, we doubled the size of the ballroom. So we're going to have a ballroom that's appropriate for the White House. We doubled the size. The ballroom now is ahead of schedule, and it's a little bit under budget, depending on the finishes that we use.
1: So Bill Maher and John Fetterman talked about the angst over the ballroom, number 30.
10: The ballroom. Yeah, Trump's ballroom.
11: You think, can we talk about that? It's like, who gives? It's like, yes, you need, I mean, you've been there, I'm sure. You'd seen, like, they have these tents, and it's crazy. And, like, now, I was a table away when that assassination.
10: Oh, you were?
11: And it just, I'm like, I was stunned just walking in. You have the entire line of succession right there. And you know, could you just imagine? I mean, we all remember Oklahoma bomb, right?
10: Yes.
11: They could have had someone, you know, in a room up there, boom, and you could have decapitated our nation just in one thing with you know, a couple thousand dollars of dynamite and thing. It's,
10: and again, you can be, as we do, opposing Trump on everything that's important. But if you are a person out there who just hates the ballroom, that is a Rorschach test on you, that you go by the, if I hate this person, then I just have to hate everything they do.
11: Yeah.
10: And it's silly, because this is the United States of America. We do need a place to have state dinners. You know what it is, John? It's the it's the word ballroom. It's a funny word.
11: Yeah.
10: It connotes like some sort of gallivanting around an 18th century fops with powdered wig. A ballroom. If they called it, we're putting in a state dinner pavilion.
11: Absolutely. It's, and from a security issue too. Now, as drone technology continue to evolve, it creates it even more dangerous. And the thing, like, by the time we will be forced to vote on that, you know, and then I'll be like, do I vote no because because oh yeah, we have to hate
10: right.
11: You know, I mean, but we can't just acknowledge, yeah, we should have a facility to accommodate these kinds of events. And you know, I've followed your story, how long it took you to build your structure, right? I mean, this thing won't even be finished by the time he's done.
10: Right.
11: And this idea, he's not going to build a Dave and Buster's. I mean, it's just going to be a ballroom.
10: Are they going to make you vote on this?
11: I mean,
10: because it's publicly funded.
11: Regardless, at this point, whatever's damage done already, because I haven't described it as disgusting or terrible. And if you use private money, that's terrible. If you use public money, well, that's outrageous. And
10: meanwhile, the money is like one angstrom unit of a percentage point of what our budget is. So it doesn't matter anyway. It's couch money.
11: In my race in 22 was spent $330 million. That was the record at that time. That's quaint compared to 24. And watch the cycle this year. Senate seats are going to be spending much more than just that to build a legacy structure for the White House, and that's only going to be used from presidents that are not going to be him.
10: And 300.
1: Who knew that John Fetterman would be the common sense of the Democrat Party? Question. Ever been in a bad relationship? You know, the kind that just wears you down? You settle in even though deep down you know this isn't how it's supposed to be. 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
1: We're calling.
19: Hey, Larry. Love your show. It's Lawndale.
1: I'm sorry.
19: To be a little more specific. That's
1: sorry.
19: Okay. Love you anyway. Wondering if you're going to touch on anything with, I think her name is Elaine Wang, the Democratic Chinese mayor from Arcadia, who just resigned and is going to plead guilty to Chinese informant or something like that.
1: Yeah, I was going to say former mayor now of Arcadia.
19: Exactly.
1: You know what she did?
19: I do not know, and I don't know what power Arcadia would have with the Chinese government.
1: I don't know whether with money. I don't know whether with money well invested, and it doesn't say how much money she was paid. But she was, and by the way, she pled guilty, so she clearly did it, and she cooperated with China for a couple of years through a website, which supposedly served Chinese Americans. And they published a bunch of propaganda, including denying that genocide was going on, denying that there were forced labor camps by the Uyghurs. She admitted it.
19: Wow.
1: Yeah. And by the way, she had a fiancé who also did the same thing. Fiancé, by the way, was busted earlier this year, sentenced to 4 years in prison. She could face as much as 10 years in prison. She's out right now, but she hasn't been sentenced yet, so we don't quite know what's going to happen to her. I'd love to know how much she got, but I had the same reaction, Rick. What does the mayor of Arcadia, what kind of power does she have that China would pay her money to publish a bunch of crap that probably nobody will even see or read?
19: Exactly. It's like, this is the first time I've heard of her.
1: Yeah. Well, thank you very much for that. I appreciate it. Yeah, Elaine Wang, former mayor of Arcadia, and entered into a plea agreement and admitted that she worked on behalf of the Chinese government as part of a propaganda operation targeting certain audiences in the country, denying that China was engaging in genocide, denying that they were putting Uyghurs in forced labor camps. She said, there's no genocide. There's no such thing as forced labor in any production activity, including cotton production. By the way, after the article was published, apparently she responded, "Thank you, leader," when she got praise from the website's page views. She also let the Chinese know how many views she got, so I guess she was letting them know they were getting a good return on their money. This is how diabolical China is. Don't be misled. 888-971-SAGE. I'm Larry Elder.
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0: Thanks for having me, Sean.
21: And what are some of the biggest challenges that you have had with sellers when it comes to determining the right price for their home?
0: Well, that's a good question. We get it a lot, actually. And I can tell you that every owner, including me when I'm selling something, we always want more than it's worth. And I think most people know that. So I think what it is really taking the time to sit down and thoughtfully go through the comparables that are similar to yours that have sold recently and do the very best you can to be realistic. If I was a buyer in today's market and I was viewing three or four homes that are similar, which one would stand out to have the most features and benefits for the price?
21: All right. Thanks for keeping us up to date. 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
22: Breaking news this hour from Town Hall. Amit Thomason. President Trump is on his way to China for a highly anticipated summit with Chinese President Xi Jinping. Mr. Trump expects trade to be a primary focus of the talks. The Trump administration hoping to establish a board of trade with China to address differences and prevent future trade conflicts. The BBC's Stephen McDonnell in Beijing.
23: Even though there's a big business delegation accompanying Donald Trump, no one thinks there are going to be huge deals signed. However, if there are some sort of symbolic deals that are inked, that would be encouraging. When it comes to tariffs, I think we just expect that maybe just the detente will continue. China wants to bring up Taiwan because the Chinese government wants the U.S. to not provide armaments at the same level to Taiwan.
22: And the Iran war will likely be discussed. China is one of Tehran's key allies and buys a lot of Iranian oil. Mr. Trump's second state visit to China, the first trip came 9 years ago during his first term. Despite the demands of the Iran war, Secretary of War Hegseth says the U.S. military remains locked and loaded.
24: I take issue with the characterization that munitions are depleted in a public forum. That's not true. And ultimately, we have all the munitions needed to execute what we need to execute, and we're going to ensure that we supercharge that going into the future.
22: Hegseth testifying yesterday on Capitol Hill. A Republican drive for South Carolina to join the national redistricting drive by redrawing its U.S. House map has fizzled. An initial vote in the state Senate fell short. A physician says a French woman being treated for hantavirus after being infected on the cruise ship is critically ill, being treated with an artificial lung. Watching Wall Street this morning, the stock futures are mixed so far. Dow futures down 121 points, while the NASDAQ futures are 237 points higher. More on these stories at townhall.com.
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22: The leader of Hezbollah in Lebanon is demanding the government withdraw from direct talks with Israel.
27: Naim Qassem says in a letter directed to Hezbollah group officials that direct negotiations benefit Israel and that they are concessions by Lebanese authorities. He said Lebanon's government should instead resort to indirect negotiations with Tel Aviv, as in previous years, such as when a ceasefire was reached in November 2024. Lebanon and Israel are scheduled to hold 2 days of talks in Washington starting Thursday in an attempt to end of the latest fighting that broke out 2 months ago following the Iran war and discuss the future of relations between the two sides. I'm Charles de Ledesma.
22: King Charles delivering to British lawmakers his Prime Minister's legislative program for the coming year. It's a ceremonial state opening for Parliament. The question is whether Prime Minister Keir Starmer will be around to implement it, and if he is, whether he will have the authority to push his proposals through Parliament.
3: News and analysis, townhall.com. It seems that America's youngsters are not doing so well when it comes to at least one of the three R's.
4: Researchers warn the U.S. is going through a reading recession, a slide that predates the COVID pandemic. A new analysis of scores from third through eighth grade for 5,000 school districts in 38 states found that only five states had meaningful growth in reading test scores from 2022 to 25. It also finds students remain nearly a half grade level behind pre-pandemic scores in reading. Jason Walker reporting.
3: Hotels say the promised economic boom from the World Cup has not materialized yet for them. The American Hotel and Lodging Association reports that room bookings are lighter than expected in most of the 11 U.S. host cities, roughly a month to go before the start of the tournament. More on these stories, townhall.com.
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8: Larry Elder here, the sage from South Central, the prince of Pico Union, the czar of common sense, the great Eldersky, Don Lorenzo. Welcome to the program. No Victor Krebs allowed because we've got a country to save. So let's get her teed up!
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1: 888-971-SAGE, 888-971-7243. I am Larry Elder. We are Salem News Channel. This is a writer with a publication called the Financial Times. His name is Ed Luce. Here is his analysis of how the war against Iran is going, number 47.
29: An Iranian, a militant, even more militant Iranian regime than we had a couple of months ago, even if it is divided allegedly between moderates and hardliners, is even more of a pleasure, is even more of a bragging right. And a justification for who they are and what they do than the hostage crisis, I think. Because the hostage crisis, as you say, it ended at 1 minute past noon in January 1981 after Reagan had been sworn in. They released them all. And then that was it for a while. But what we're seeing today is the humiliation of the United States.
1: What we're seeing today is a humiliation of the United States. You're comparing that to the release of the hostages after Ronald Reagan came in? Were they pursuing a nuclear bomb then? Were they on the brink of having a nuclear bomb? Something that's been ignored by Donald Trump's predecessors? What we're seeing now is a humiliation of the United States? Are you serious? For a different perspective, this is posted on X.

0: but they're still making wildly one-sided demands while offering almost nothing meaningful on their nuclear program. President Trump rejected their response as a stupid proposal and a piece of garbage and didn't even finish reading it. Iran is showing the kind of detached, reality-defying behavior that feels almost comical from the outside. This is classic denial, like a textbook narcissist. After serious military setbacks, the Iranian regime remains in echo chambers, downplays losses, and doubles down on defiance instead of adapting. The result is rigidity, mixed with brittleness, predictable, manipulable, and prone to big mistakes and miscalculations. History shows this pattern repeatedly. Dictatorships rarely fall only from outside pressure. They collapse because they lose touch with reality, stop maneuvering flexibly, and sleepwalk into self-made disasters. Collective narcissism makes them hypersensitive to threats yet blind to their own weaknesses. That's where psychological strategy becomes powerful. Trump doesn't rely on just one trick. He constantly changes tone and behavior, mind bleeping them with unpredictability. The word bleeping was not used. The earlier false sense of security was used specifically to draw the Supreme Leader Khomeini out of hiding, despite clear warnings of war. He was sitting in his office with top commanders as if nothing serious was happening, while deep bunkers had been prepared under residential neighborhoods for that day. Now the pressure is back on full threat mode. Netanyahu recently said there's still work to do. Enriched uranium must be removed from Iran. While a military option exists, President Trump prefers a peaceful path. But the regime clearly feels the heat and understands he's not bluffing. Trump keeps sending strong signals of support for internal protests in Iran as well. This is deliberate pressure. The regime has always believed war works in their favor. They can blame their failures on the enemy, suppress dissent, and rally people around the flag. This time, Trump is making it crystal clear. If war resumes, it is game over for them. But if they cooperate and hand over the enriched uranium peacefully, they might have a chance to survive. He's pushing them hard toward cooperation. And I know many people feel disappointed or suspicious whenever deal-making talk appears. But remember the Persian saying, when you throw an apple in the air, it spins 1,000 times. No single deal is the end of the story. It doesn't mean Trump is letting go. The long-term goal remains ending this dangerous regime and bringing forward an Iran that can cooperate in the new world order. Peaceful, trustworthy, and integrated. Stay patient, observe, stay alert. Their own denial is already doing a lot of the heavy lifting. End of quote. Here's what Trump said about the so-called Iranian moderates, number 42.
1: As the leadership changes that you've talked about in Iran, is this still a leadership that you believe you can negotiate with and ultimately reach a peace?
2: I think so. Well, you have two. You have the moderates and you have the lunatics. And I think the moderates are more respected. The lunatics want to fight till the end. You know, there will be it'll be a very quick fight. But I call them, you have, just like our country, we have lunatics too. I call them lunatics, I call them stupid people too. But in Iran, they have the moderates that are dying to make a deal, and then you have the lunatics, and I guess they're a little bit afraid of the lunatics, but, and why not? The level of ferocity for protests, you know, the people are watching it, they want to go out on the streets, they have no weapons, they have no guns. We thought the Kurds were going to give us weapons, but the Kurds disappointed us. The Kurds take. They have a great reputation in Congress. Congress says, oh, they fight so hard. No, they fight hard when they get paid. So I'm very disappointed in the Kurds. But they were given. I said it wasn't going to work, by the way. I just have to say it. I disagreed with what they did. They gave it. I said, they'll never get there. And I was right. I like to be right. In this case, too bad. But we sent some guns with ammunition, and they were supposed to be delivered, but they kept it. I said, they're going to keep it, but what do I know?

0: been doing this a short period of time. What do I know?
1: He also said Iran agreed to remove their enriched uranium and then backed out. Number 38.
2: Sir, are you saying the Iranians agreed to allow the removal of all their enriched uranium?
0: Yeah, yeah. Well, they did 2 days ago. They did 2 days ago. They said, you're going to have to take it. We were going to go with them. But they changed their mind because they didn't put it in the paper. So when they sent us this document that we waited 4 days for, that should have taken 10 minutes to do, look, very simple. We get that. They guarantee no nuclear weapons for a very long period of time and a couple of other minor things, but they just can't get there. So they agree with us, and then they take it back. They said to us that it was so badly obliterated, was the word they actually used, that was my original word, that it got challenged by some of the fake news. And it wasn't challenged with any knowledge. It was just challenged like they were hoping that this wouldn't have been so successful. No, it was obliterated. We have the greatest military in the world. I built it largely in my first term, and I didn't know I'd be using it quite this much in my second term.
1: As for the status of the ceasefire, number 39.
3: For the time being, the ceasefire remains in place.
0: You know, it's unbelievably weak, I would say. I would call it the weakest right now. After reading that piece of garbage they sent us, I didn't even finish reading it. I said, I'm going to waste my time reading it. I would say it's one of the weakest right now. It's our life support. They understand these are all medical people. Dr. Oz, life support is not a good thing. Do you agree?
4: Bad prognostic.
0: I would say the ceasefire is on massive life support, where the doctor walks in and says, sir, your loved one has approximately a 1% chance of living. Yeah.
5: Mr. President.
6: Mr. President.
0: Daniel, go ahead.
1: Trump is meeting with the head of China. Here's what General Jack Keane said about this, number 41.
7: Certainly, as you mentioned, David, Iran is an issue here, and it cannot be ignored. What the president would like President Xi to do, and he's already had multiple discussions with him, so dealing with Iran, and that is to put even more pressure on the Iranians and than what they have been doing. And certainly, they've been providing intelligence. They provided solid fuel for their ballistic missiles. They've provided other components for their military equipment, and obviously, what China wants is clearly this regime in Iran, David, to survive and to recover, because this is their major foothold in the Middle East. And they certainly welcome Iran being able to push back on the United States over the Straits of Hormuz, even though they're being penalized along with that. They like the...
8: It happens quietly. 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
9: Hello, mother. 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Here I am at Camp Granada. Camp is very entertaining. And they say we'll have some fun if it stops raining. 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
1: That's a song that was very popular when I was growing up about kids going to summer camp. I can relate. Hopefully these kids that you're going to send to an Angel Tree summer camp will have similar positive memories. This is our annual summer Angel Tree campaign. Just started it on Monday. 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Outdoor activities, Bible study, fresh air, Christian fellowship around kids who have a parent also behind bars. So these are kids who are going to be with kids who know what they're going through. Just think about how powerful that is. Your gift today of whatever you can give, whatever you feel led to give, will give an at-risk kid in a horrible neighborhood a chance to get out, see other aspects of the world, of life. Some of them have never been out of their neighborhoods. Whole week, fresh air, Christian fellowship through Angel Tree Camping. My website, LarryElder.com, there's an Angel Tree banner at the very top where you can make a secure online donation. 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That's 888-206-2855. 2855. I've been to a couple of Angel Tree camps, and I can tell you, you are making a life-changing difference by enabling one of these kids to leave their neighborhood, see trees and fresh air and outdoors, camp activities, sports, with counselors that care about them. Many of these counselors, when they were children, had gone to an Angel Tree camp, and now they're coming back and serving as counselors. I met them. Again, this could be their only opportunity to get out of the neighborhood where they are, get out of that environment, and see there's another aspect to life, and see that life ultimately, no matter your circumstances, is about choices. And you'll be around people that will encourage them to make responsible choices. Angel Tree is where they'll learn about Christ's amazing love for them. 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LarryElder.com. You'll see the banner at the very top. Angel Tree. Or you can phone your gift to 888-206-2855. That's 888-206-2855. I was talking earlier about the deep state, about people that are literally trying to thwart the Trump agenda. WorldNet Daily is placing that one high-ranking Trump official had been reportedly put on leave after the James O'Keefe Media Group released an undercover video showing a budget analyst manager named Benjamin Ellison works within the executive office of the president. He's on tape saying, Trump is effing it up for everybody. We've got to get rid of him. He called Trump, quote, a madman, literally. And then stress his co-workers, he didn't want them to know his true opinions, and said, quote, they can't know, close quote. Are you serious? Anyway, this tape came out, and this man, Benjamin Elliston, has now been placed on leave. I presume at some point he'll be fired. When he was contacted for a comment, OMG said he sounded flustered and claimed, quote, he had no idea what we were talking about, close quote, and hung up the phone. As I said, he's now on administrative leave and is under investigation. Back to Fetterman and his exchange with Bill Maher. I told you this before, Fetterman almost always votes with Democrats. He didn't vote for the big, beautiful bill. But because he supports Trump on Iran, because he supports Israel, and because he says Trump derangement syndrome is what's leading our party, the governor of Pennsylvania has told him, John Fetterman, to get back to being a Democrat. Number 31.
10: No, you're not a believer in marriage, but if you married to someone and you agree 93% of the time, that'd probably be a pretty a great marriage. And I'm mystified by it. And what's also on the other side, I've had Republican friends, you know, in office say, they're like, you know, our internals, you're more popular with our people than we are. How? And I don't understand that either. You know, when I vote 93% like a Dem line, and I'm more popular with Republicans, I can't explain it.
1: And lest you have some doubt about what Democrats will do if and when they regain control of the House, let alone the presidency, here is James Carville, number 49.
11: They are just going to have to unilaterally add Puerto Rico and the District of Columbia states. They're going to have to, the Congress does give, the Constitution gives Congress power over federal elections. I don't think they can redistrict, but they're things they go do. They're going to have to do it. They're just going to have to do it. And they may have to expand the court to 13 members.
1: This is a candidate for Congress, Colorado. Check out the policy agenda, number 37.
12: Yeah, I mean, it's just that. We abolish ICE. This is an agency that started in, what, like 2003? Like, this, we had immigration enforcement before ICE existed. We'll have it after it exists. But the thing that I don't think we talk enough about is also what that reform is going to look like. Abolishing ICE is just one step, right? Democrats have been in power multiple times over the last few decades and did nothing to address the immigration reform that we actually need.
1: And they want to give all illegal aliens a quote-unquote pathway to citizenship. This is exactly what Tom Homan was talking about. The Democrats intentionally allowed all of these illegal aliens in order to alter the census, to give Democrats more power in Congress. And eventually, if they get their right leaders in on their side, a pathway to citizenship which will fundamentally alter this country and fundamentally alter elections, which is exactly what they want to do. I'm Larry Elder.
9: Swimming. Guys are sailing, playing baseball. Gee, that's better. Modifier, kindly disregard this ladder.
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1: 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I'm Larry Elder. We are Salem News Channel. This morning I looked at the Washington Post, which I read so you don't have to. And there's a long, long piece, news piece, about the people who want Donald Trump dead. I was really surprised it was in the Washington Post because it's a left-wing paper. This was the headline now. They're not saying someone should kill Trump, but they're coming close. Somebody should do it has become increasingly popular in online memes. Again, they're not saying someone should kill Trump, but they're coming close. Headline, Washington Post. Somebody should do it. And the Post says that sentence is becoming increasingly popular online. First sentence. Peyton Vanest, V-A-N-E-S-T, who is a 27-year-old popular influencer, uploaded a 62-second TikTok video where he got more than 700,000 likes and 3.2 million views. If you're not familiar with TikTok, trust me, that is a boatload. First sentence. Peyton Vanest was fuming about President Donald Trump when he grabbed his phone and hit record. Somebody should, he declared, pausing for dramatic effect. Somebody should, you know? If somebody knew what needed to be done, that person should probably do it. Then he uploaded it. 62-second video, as I said, 700,000 likes, 3.2 million views. And then he put it on Instagram, where it got another 1.4 million views. This was posted 18 days before the third attempt on the president's life in less than 2 years. And the Washington Post, this long article, says more and more things like that are online. It says one of the earliest ones to go viral was a TikTok video from a Brooklyn comedian referring to Elon Musk and Donald Trump. And the comedian said, someone should, quote, throw their life away. Take one for the team. Meaning, kill Trump, kill Elon Musk. You'll probably be killed too, but it'll be worth it. Got millions of views. Quote, researchers who study how violence multiplies told the Washington Post they are concerned about the Post's reach and impact. Quotes a professor from University of Notre Dame who studies how social media dehumanizes enemies. He said he first encountered this when a teenage family member saw one of these posts. He asked a few students on campus whether they'd seen it. Every single one had seen it and knew what he meant. The professor said, and I'm quoting him, I've never seen it quite like this. People are in a dark place. End of quote. The Washington Post interviewed six people who described, quote, a range of complex and sometimes contradictory reasons for posting their own spin on somebody should do it. Most characterize their posts, writes the Washington Post, as a way to vent rage against an administration they say is committing actual violence against its citizens. Most say they weren't appealing for Trump's assassination. One woman, though, acknowledged that she did hope somebody would kill Trump. And they quote her, anyone who engages in or endorses political violence or assassination culture should be condemned in the harshest possible terms. But, you know, I don't have a violent bone in my body. I would never do it myself. But Grace said she would be happy if somebody happened to kill Trump. They quote a psychologist and co-founder of something called Violence Prevention Project. Literally, this kind of social permission worries violent experts. Sometimes it's kind of a seminal case. When they get tons and tons of attraction, that starts the contagion. End of quote. I'm Larry Elder.
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1: 888-971-SAGE. 888-971-7243. I am Larry Elder. 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Man. Darren is in Lake Charles, Louisiana. Darren, you're on the Larry Elder Show?
2: Yes, I'm here, Larry.
1: How you doing, Darren?
2: I'm doing good. Good to talk to you.
1: You too.
2: Been trying and trying. I finally got to do. Can you hear me?
1: You just kind of went faint.
2: Oh, okay. I'm crossing a bridge right now. I had a question about the filibuster.
1: Mm-hmm.
2: Right before break, I seen you kind of touched on the subject. I just have a simple question. Maybe it's too simple, but since the filibuster is just a rule, and we just tear it up, ask what we want, like the SAVE Act and everything, and right before midterms, make it law.
1: It's kind of simple.
2: Maybe it's too simple.
1: No, Darren, it's not too simple, which is exactly what Trump wants John Thune, the Republican leader in the Senate, to do. And Thune is reluctant to do it because he believes, as I believe, that even if he does it, and you pass the SAVE Act, which essentially means that you have to show proof of citizenship to register to vote, photo ID to vote, no biological man committing against women in sports, and no gender-altering surgery on minors. That's what the SAVE Act is all about. And majority of Americans support photo voter ID and requiring citizens to show eligibility to vote. Majority of whites, independents, blacks, all support it. Democrats do not. You have to ask yourself why. And I believe the answer is it'll make it far more difficult for them to cheat in elections. Democrats get mad when I say that, but please explain to me how it is that an issue that enjoys overwhelming support, three parts of it, voting parts of it, the biological men committing against women part, and not allowing gender-affirming surgery, however they call it, on minors. Overwhelmingly popular. Why would you oppose that? And President Trump has asked the Senate, because it's a Senate rule, and you're right, it's not law, it's a rule, to do away with it. And that means you can pass all these things with a simple majority. And Thune's argument is, fine, we do that. When and if the Democrats take control of the Senate, and someday they will use the same procedure to cram through all the nonsense that they want, up to and including statehood for Washington, D.C., creating two more Democrat senators, statehood for Puerto Rico, creating two more Democrat senators, expanding the number of justices in the Supreme Court to as many as what James Carville is talking about, 12 or 13, whatever it is, in order to overturn the Republican-appointed conservative majority. Amnesty. All the things that they want to do, they'll have a much easier time to do that if we do away with the filibuster. That's John Thune's argument, and it makes a lot of sense. And whatever it is that we do under nuking the filibuster, they'll probably come in and they'll reverse it. The only argument we have is that the reason for the filibuster is to protect the rights of the minority, so they're not steamrolled. So you have to get a supermajority to pass rules. It's been a law, been followed for a very long period of time. But the president is concerned about what would happen when and if the Democrats take over. Let's again play James Carville laying it all out, number 49.
3: They are just going to have to unilaterally add Puerto Rico and the District of Columbia states. They're going to have to, the Constitution gives Congress power over federal elections. I don't think they can redistrict, but they're going to have to do it. They're just going to have to do it. And they may have to expand the court to 13 members.
1: I said 12, 13. Board Czar Tom Homan was asked whether he is still pursuing an agenda of mass deportation. Here's what he said, number 12.
4: Tom, what do you say to people that say you can't logistically deport that many people?
5: I'll give one hell of a shot. I mean, bottom line is we're not going to give up on President Trump's promise to the American people of mass deportations. And look, we're going to do the best we can to enforce immigration law, and that's what we're doing now. We already had a record this past year. I mean, the prior record was Obama administration in 2012. I actually got an award from President Obama for that. Of course, they don't want to admit it now. That was 409,000. We blew that out of the water, and we're going to blow it again out of the water next year. So, you know, for those who say we can't possibly move that many people, we'll see. We're going to give it our best shot and try as hard as we can to enforce immigration law, because we need to send a message to the whole world that, you know, for the non-criminals, most of them here are non-criminals, right? But we need to send a message to the whole world that it's not okay to enter the country illegally, which is a crime. Not okay to ignore a judge's order. Just don't commit another crime, and we're not looking for you. That's not the message we're sending. If you violate the laws of this country and you're here illegally, we're looking for you.
1: Meanwhile, this is a message L.A. City Council is sending. Number 3.
6: Proposal would pave the way for tax-paying non-citizens to vote in local elections. It could end up on the ballot in November, but the measure is facing some opposition.
7: And CBS LA's Joy Benedict was in North Hollywood today and asked voters what they think about that proposal.
8: For me, this is a simple issue of fairness.
9: LA City Council member Hugo Soto Martinez speaking out Thursday about his new proposal to allow non-citizen voting in local elections.
1: So this is their agenda, to allow non-citizens to vote in local elections and eventually let them vote in other elections. Tom Homan talks about sanctuary cities. Number 13.
4: If 600,000, 605,000 was the number last year, and you're saying we haven't seen anything yet, what kind of numbers can we expect this year?
5: Well, look, we're in the process of hiring 10,000 more agents. I think we got about 7,000 on board. We got 3,000 in the pipeline through the academy. So we have more resources to do this work. And we're going to continue doing that. 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
17: Republican Spencer Pratt is the last thing Los Angeles needs for mayor. Pratt opposes using taxpayer money to build brand new houses for our unhoused neighbors, saying it's time for the homeless to get help or get out. Pratt thinks L.A. needs thousands more police officers rather than more social workers. And Republican Spencer Pratt thinks public employee unions should have less power, not more. L.A. is on the right track and needs to stay the course. Vote no on Republican Spencer Pratt.
1: What exactly was objectionable? And this was a meltdown on CNN. One of the panelists said that Spencer Pratt was pushing straight-up common sense, number 22.
18: I mean, his odds are going up. We'll see. This is a really uphill battle for him. But I think Republicans should be taking copious notes because he's literally, you just got to embrace common sense and be normal. And he is calling out the fact that leftists in L.A. seem to be fine with letting people, you know, shoot up in front of schools. They're fine with dogs getting injected with fentanyl. They're doing nothing. And he's calling out some very obvious things that the vast majority of Americans can agree on. And he's going viral because of it. People want common sense.
19: Is this common sense for real? Like, as an LA voter, as someone that will vote for mayor in Los Angeles, I'm telling you, this is the opposite of common sense. This is so embarrassing. I am so exhausted of being surrounded by this level of idiocy. It is not... This guy is not practical.
20: Politics.
19: His man's plan was to live up his reality fame. When that dwindled, he wanted to be an influencer. When that dwindled, he tried
1: okay,
19: to make his
1: okay,
19: wife...
1: Okay, so you're not enamored with Mr. Pratt. Trump on the filibuster, number two.
21: You pushed on True Social, calling on Senate Republicans to blow up the filibuster. It's a big issue with MAGA. MAGA wants you to get rid of it.
22: They should
21: Why
22: do,
21: don't
22: it?
21: Do it.
22: Why don't they do it?
21: I don't know.
22: I have no idea. You know why, I guess? Because they have three or four that are like hardline, the same ones, that are hardline no to everything. And if you don't have all of them, you know, we have a very small majority. And John
1: so
22: a good
1: Trump
22: man.
1: Says, hey, if we don't do it, first chance they get, they'll do it. And he's not wrong. I'm Larry Elder. See you tomorrow. God bless.
23: What can I say? Mamba out.
0: The mic has been dropped. All across America.
24: That's enough. Put down the mic.
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25: 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I'm gonna let the music.
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6: Breaking news this hour from Town Hall. Armit Thomason. You might think the Iran war would top the agenda for President Trump's talks with China's Xi Jinping in Beijing, but Mr. Trump says that's not the case.
7: We have a lot of things to discuss. I wouldn't say Iran is one of them, to be honest with you, because we have Iran very much under control. We're either going to make a deal or they're going to be decimated. So one way or the other, we win.
6: Mr. Trump is now on his way to the summit with a bevy of U.S. tech, industry, and financial leaders in tow. Mr. Trump says this is going to be a very exciting trip, a lot of good things going to happen. The Missouri Supreme Court has handed Republicans a redistricting win, the court rejecting a Democrat challenge to a new GOP-friendly congressional map. And while Republicans have enjoyed a good deal of success in redistricting, a GOP redistricting effort in South Carolina has failed, an initial vote in the state Senate falling short.
8: President Donald Trump had urged South Carolina to redraw its U.S. House map ahead of the November elections. The state House had previously voted in favor of letting lawmakers return after the regular session ends this week to consider redistricting. But the Senate also had to approve taking up redistricting. The 29-17 vote failed with just two votes short of the two-thirds needed. I'm Lisa Dwyer.
6: Democrat discord. Democratic National Committee Chair Ken Martin is losing the confidence of some party officials. They're concerned about the direction of the party's political machine barely a year into Martin's term. Major donors are not giving. Liberal influencers publicly question Martin's refusal to release an internal report on the party's shortcomings. Watching Wall Street this morning, the Dow futures are down 132 points. NASDAQ futures up 221 points, S&P futures better by 17. More on these stories, townhall.com.
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6: Ukrainian drone pilots turn a military exercise in Sweden into a crucial warning for NATO. Correspondent Ben Thomas explains.
26: That's the sound of a small drone being operated by a Ukrainian pilot, playing the role of the enemy during a NATO exercise in Gotland, Sweden.
27: If you have Gotland, you're able to control the Baltic Sea.
26: Sweden is one of NATO's newest members, and Colonel Andreas Gustafsson says of the non-NATO member Ukrainians,
27: they're miles ahead of us when it comes to drone warfare, so we really appreciate them coming here to share their experiences with us, and we have a lot to learn from them.
26: And in this exercise, the Ukrainian drone forces destroyed Sweden's troops. I'm Ben Thomas.
6: News and analysis at townhall.com. Olivia and Liam, they're atop 2025's list of the most popular baby names.
4: The list compiled by the Social Security Administration lists Charlotte in second place among girls, ending Emma's six-year run in that spot. Ava slipped out of the top 10, replaced by Ileana. On the boys' side, the top four names, Liam, Noah, Oliver, and Theodore, held steady. Kasai had the biggest surge in popularity for boys, while Clarity with a K led for girls. The U.S. saw 3.6 million births in 2025, slightly down from the year before. Keith Peters reporting.
6: Britain's Princess Catherine set to make her first overseas trip since announcing her cancer was in remission. Kate will be visiting Italy to spotlight her focus on early childhood education during a two-day tour. That tour gets underway today. More on these stories, townhall.com.
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1: Hopes for an agreement. Good morning, I'm Gordon Deal, along with Nicole Murray. On this Wednesday, May 13th, glad you could be with us. Here's what we have for you this hour.
2: President Trump will be in Beijing today, preparing for talks with his Chinese counterpart on issues including the war with Iran.
1: FBI Director Kash Patel is defending his leadership. Hear his exchange with a Democrat over allegations of excessive drinking.
2: The role of AI on college campuses has led faculty at Princeton to require proctoring for all exams taken in person.
1: And bracing for pushback after British Airways started allowing passengers to make video calls during flights.
3: Is this really a customer-friendly move? It remains to be seen, you know, what kind of feedback British Airways gets on this, and if other airlines that are also installing Starlink Wi-Fi follow in their footsteps, because they may be technically capable of doing this, but is it something that people actually want?
1: Zach Wichter at USA Today on why airlines should not let people make calls on flights. President Trump says the financial struggles of Americans are not a factor in his decision-making as he seeks to negotiate an end to the Iran war. He emphasized that preventing Tehran from acquiring a nuclear weapon is his top priority. Trump made the remarks yesterday before departing for his closely watched visit to Beijing, where he'll meet with Chinese President Xi Jinping about issues like the Iran war.
4: The only thing that matters when I'm talking about Iran, they can't have a nuclear weapon. I don't think about Americans' financial situation. I don't think about anybody. I think about one thing.
1: Trump is under growing pressure from fellow Republicans who fear economic pain caused by the war could spark a backlash against the party and cost it control of the House of Representatives and possibly the Senate in November. Rising energy costs linked to the Iran conflict have pushed up gasoline prices and contributed to inflation. Data released yesterday showed the consumer inflation last month posted its largest gain in 3 years. A top official at the Pentagon now says the cost of the war with Iran has risen to about $29 billion. Jay Hurst, the Pentagon comptroller, pointed to updated numbers about repairs and replacement of equipment during testimony before Congress yesterday. However, Defense Secretary Pete Hegseth, despite pressure from both sides of the political aisle,

0: oil from that area. We've had no problem.
1: Trump, over the course of the conflict, has veered between venting that China, the world's biggest buyer of Iranian oil, hasn't done more to pressure Tehran, and acknowledging that the Chinese government helped de-escalate the conflict last month by urging the Islamic Republic to return to the negotiating table. Beijing publicly insists that it wants to see the war end and has been working diplomatically behind the scenes to help its ally Pakistan push to broker a peace agreement. Make sure to check out a podcast of today's show, by the way, full of stories you won't hear this hour. 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

0: We are America's First News. This morning with Gordon Deal.
1: Thanks for spending time with us. Welcome into Wednesday. Will an additional political price be paid for the latest inflation numbers? The Bureau of Labor Statistics says inflation rose to 3.8% for the year ending in April as disruptions to the energy market from the Iran war added to underlying price pressures. Analysis now from Zach Halashak, economics reporter at the Washington Examiner. Zach, break down today's inflation.
2: Yeah, so I mean, it popped up 0.5 of a percentage point from just last month on an annual basis. So we're now running at 3.8%, higher from a year ago. Most of that, the big majority,

0: that is being driven, obviously, by these higher energy prices that are a direct result of the war in Iran, disruptions in the Strait of Hormuz, gas prices spiking. If we're looking at oil itself alone, right before the war started, I looked it up. It was running about $67 a barrel. And then last month when this data is from, it shot up above $100 a month, which is just a huge increase. Obviously, you're hearing a lot of complaints from consumers. Consumer sentiment is souring. It's not the greatest situation.
1: Yeah. Beyond the headline number, and if energy is the big driver here, were there any other red flags?
0: I mean, it's every month we've been seeing, even before the energy price spike, that there are certain items and goods and services in this basket here that are higher than others. I mean, one that sort of stands out is beef prices. I'm a big steak guy, so I eat a lot of beef. and notice that it's up almost 15% year over year. Fruit and vegetable prices are up like 6% or so. Clothing prices, apparel prices are up 4-ish%. There are some good things in there. We've seen used car prices go down almost 3% from a year ago. So it's, like I said, it's a mixed bag. But the big headline out of this is that energy prices are really driving that headline number up higher.
1: Yeah.
0: But if you look at, I'll also point out, if you look at just March alone, or April alone, sorry, it rose 0.9%, which is quite a bit for a single month in terms of price increases.
1: We're speaking with Zach Halashek, economics reporter at the Washington Examiner. The story is called Inflation Rose to 3.8% in April, highest since 2023, as Iran war raised energy prices. How about the political trouble here, perhaps for the president or Republicans in general, based on this?
0: Yeah, not good for either of them. Obviously, cost of living, affordability, the biggest concerns for voters this year. It was the same issues that plagued Biden when he was running in 2024, and probably a big part of the reason why he wasn't elected and the people chose Trump over him was because Trump ran on lowering those prices. So anytime directionally where you're seeing inflation go up, it's not good for the party in power. And it's going to take a lot to kind of convince voters that things are going to start moving in the right direction. Politically speaking, not a good thing to see those numbers going up.
1: Yeah, and I mean, it just adds to the stress of families these days, the American family, as you point out in your piece, is dealing with so much other stuff.
0: Yeah, I mean, it's a lot right now. And, if you look at sentiment, and it's something that's pretty interesting, is consumer sentiment is like nearing the lowest levels since the Great Recession, or even I think it surpassed those levels recently, which is a bit unusual because, during the Great Recession, we saw unemployment spiking and the labor market, people without jobs. And right now, I mean, we just added over 100,000 jobs last month alone. Unemployment at a relatively low level. But it's just this inflation stuff is really, it's really causing sentiment to sour. And at the end of the day, it's all about people's perceptions of the economy. And if they don't perceive the economy is working for them, it's not going to be good politically for, like I said, the party in power.
1: How does the Federal Reserve digest these numbers?
0: I mean, it's an interesting situation for the Fed because, when inflation, typically, all else equal, when inflation's high, you either raise interest rates or you keep them at a high level. And we have Kevin Warsh, who this week should be confirmed as Fed chairman. And I think Trump thinks he's going to get in there and interest rates are going to go down. But if you're looking at investors, they're actually saying there's a higher likelihood of a rate hike this year than a rate cut, with many just thinking rates are going to stay the same basically till the end of the year. And something else about that is you can't just get a Fed chair in there and they can't unilaterally just lower rates or change rate policy. It takes a group, a majority vote. And I don't think there's anywhere near the votes on the panel right now that would vote to lower rates, especially with this increased pressure from the war in Iran. So just a tricky situation overall on the monetary policy front as well.
1: Thank you, Zach. Zach Halashek, economics reporter at the Washington Examiner. 20 minutes now after the hour. On This Morning, America's First News, here's Nicole Murray.
2: And now, the three big things you need to know. Number one.
3: President Trump says that despite Americans' financial struggles amid soaring energy costs, the most important thing on his agenda is stopping Iran from having a nuclear weapon.
4: The only thing that matters when I'm talking about Iran, they can't have a nuclear weapon. I don't think about Americans' financial situation. I don't think about anybody. I think about one thing.
3: AAA data says the national gas average currently sits at $4.51 per gallon.
2: Number two.
3: A top Pentagon official has testified that the cost of the Iran war has risen to roughly $29 billion. Meanwhile, Defense Secretary Pete Hegseth said that President Trump does not need congressional approval to restart strikes on Iran, despite surpassing the 60-day limit allowed under federal law.
5: The theory of the entire case is to prevent Iran from having a nuclear weapon. And if that has to be done kinetically and militarily, the Department of War is locked and loaded and ready to do that.
2: Number three.
3: President Trump is due to arrive in Beijing today, where he will meet with Chinese President Xi Jinping to discuss the Iran war, Taiwan, tech competition, and more.
4: He's been a friend of mine. He's been somebody that we get along with. And I think you're going to see that good things are going to happen. This is going to be a very exciting trip. A lot of good things are going to happen.
3: Reuters reports that senior U.S. and Chinese officials have agreed that no country should be allowed to charge shipping tolls in the Strait of Hormuz. Officials say the fatal collision in which a Frontier Airlines jet struck a person on the runway at Denver International Airport last weekend was a suicide. The man, who died of multiple blunt and sharp force injuries, has been identified as 41-year-old Michael Mott. A lawsuit filed by Texas Attorney General Ken Paxton accuses Netflix of spying on Texas residents, including kids, by illegally collecting users' data without their knowledge or consent. The suit also accuses the company of earning billions of dollars every year from the data sales. And talk about luxury. Uber is launching a new feature for Uber Black or Uber SUV trips. It's called Eats for the Way. You can order coffee or food from a nearby business, and your driver will pick up your order on the way to you.
1: Wow.
3: This is one of those,
1: what are you getting? What are you getting?
3: Oh my God, everything. Like, shut up and take my money, please. Coffee, scones, pastries, you name it. Brighten up the morning a little bit, you know?
1: How about, what up? Could you order a beer?
3: Ooh.
1: You know, with your McDonald's. A little double stop for the Uber SUV driver.
3: I mean.
1: Then you spill it in the car and you get charged $300 for cleanup, right? Something like that.
3: Still worth a shot.
1: 22 minutes now after the hour.
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0: for joining us. Refund payments from the tariffs the Supreme Court struck down in February have begun flowing into importers' accounts. That's earlier than the Trump administration had predicted. What are companies doing with the money? Here's Ruth Simon, senior special writer at the Wall Street Journal. Ruth, what are you hearing?
1: Now the big question for companies is, what do you do with the money?
0: And so one of the folks you spoke to was the owner of a small wine importing business. What are his plans?
1: So that's Victor Owen Schwartz, and he was actually one of he was a lead plaintiff in one of the lawsuits that went to the Supreme Court. And he said the money's going to go back out as soon as it comes in, that he's going to use most of it to pay off suppliers, and the rest will cover the cost of future tariffs, because it's not quite clear. The Trump administration had imposed some additional tariffs. There was a court ruling against that, but it's not clear how broadly it will be applied. I think his point was it was not going to be a windfall for his business, but it was also money that he really needs.
0: Anybody saying, Ruth, that it's going to be a windfall?
1: No, not my small businesses. The ones that I talk to, some of them are going to use that money to reinvest in the business, to cover costs that they had to incur in dealing with the tariffs. Some of them will be passing the money along to their customers, but that takes a lot of work too. And one of the things that I think you need to think about is, particularly for the small businesses that I talk to, this is a laborious process. Also, some of them ate most or all of the tariffs. Some of them also added a line item to their bills. And I think if there's a line item that said, here's your tariff surcharge, that's where it's going to be sort of most clear that the money is probably going to go back to customers.
0: I see. We're speaking with Ruth Simon, senior special writer at the Wall Street Journal. The story is called Companies Are Getting Tariff Refunds. Here's what they plan to do with the money. Another company you spoke with, CMC Brands in St. Louis.
1: Yes, they had just gotten a notice when I talked to them that their tariff refund was on the way. And the owner, Ellen Brin, was, I think, very pleasantly surprised, because there have been other cases where there have been changes or mistakes, and she's waited quite a while for a tariff refund. The refund she's getting, at least the first one she's been notified of, is just a partial refund. She had put in for more than $500,000 in refunds, and she had got a notice that $42,000 of that was on its way.
0: Hmm. How about that company in Washington State? Is it Lita Art Supply?
1: Yes, and that money couldn't be coming at a better time for this company. This is a very small business. They make sketchbooks, and they're expanding. They're going to have new sketchbooks with bleed-proof paper and new sets of acrylic markers and fine-line pens. And so they're going to be using that money to pay down some money they took out on a credit line and to otherwise finance expansion.
0: Thanks, Ruth. Ruth Simon, senior special writer at the Wall Street Journal. 30 minutes now after the hour on This Morning, America's First News.

0: Now, this is Carl Bott and Ted Leidy. 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
1: Man Up, 6 to 7 p.m., where we explore the lost art of being a man.
0: Spirits, cigars, and hit the ground running when you get up in the morning. That's what Man Up's going to be about.
1: Oh, don't forget motorcycles, guns, and hard work every day.
0: And those things that men talk about when women aren't around.
1: That's right. Even cooking sometimes.
0: Even cooking sometimes. People, places, and things.
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0: This is America's First News, preparing you for the day ahead with headlines and in-depth analysis. 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
1: Thanks for spending time with us. Welcome into Wednesday, May 13th. Gordon Deal with Nicole Murray. Some of our top stories and headlines. Trump meets his Chinese counterpart on issues like the war with Iran. The Pentagon says the conflict in the Middle East has cost taxpayers $29 billion so far. The Senate has confirmed Kevin Warsh as Fed governor. A vote to become chair of the central bank is set for today. Lego's newest Lord of the Rings set, Minas Tirith, is nearly 8,300 pieces. A snack giant in Japan is changing some colored packaging due to oil shortages from the war in Iran. And the man in Texas in search of a stranger who left him a heartfelt note as he dined alone. That story in about 20 minutes. Analysts of prediction markets are on high alert for insiders, so-called sharps, as trades that stand out as suspicious. One trader on the future of Cuba has their attention. It's a story by Nick Penzenstadler, investigative reporter at USA Today. Nick, explain this.
2: Yeah, there's one anonymous individual who has a new account with no previous activity, and all of a sudden in February has bet $57,000 that the U.S. will indeed invade Cuba, which was such a large bet that it's more than anybody else has bet in the entire world on this market. And it actually moved the market itself because it was so large.
1: Wow. But the idea that this is a new account and what a first trade, I think you said, has raised some suspicious indicators.
2: Yeah, that's right. So those are some of the hallmarks of either insiders or novices to prediction markets that don't quite understand how they work. But clearly, when someone has a really strongly held belief and makes this kind of bet on an event in the future, it raises some concern that either they know something or they think they know something that the rest of us don't.
1: Mm. All right, so I think it was somebody in your story, and you just alluded to it, said this is somebody who's like a real rookie, has no idea what they're doing, or really is somebody connected and knows what's going on.
2: Right, and if they did make a mistake, it was a multiple thousands of dollars mistake, or it's someone who's maybe risking a career, or as we've seen, criminal charges if they're trading on classified information.
1: Boy, we're speaking with Nick Penzenstadler, investigative reporter at USA Today. The story is called Suspicious Bets on a U.S.-Cuba War Raise Eyebrows in Prediction Markets. What do the likes of Kalshi and Poly Markets say about this?
2: Well, of course, they're concerned about this, and they say that, you know, the nature of this is it goes onto a public ledger. So you can see this all unfolding in real time of who is making these moves, but of course it's still anonymous. So the only way to reach these people doing these activities is if they make an account that either has a name that's tied to another username, or their email is traced down. And they've, you know, Polymarket says, we are very well aware of what's happening on our platforms, and we will help if authorities ask us for information. And they say that there is a trail of bad behavior if it's happening.
1: Yeah. What's been the impact, Nick, of that soldier who was charged in connection with a bet on the capture of Nicolas Maduro?
2: Right. So we asked a few experts about that, and they definitely think it's having a chilling effect on insiders thinking twice about trading on information that they have, especially in the government. I think everyone is on high alert for this. And, you know, you've got to imagine if you've got a security clearance, the message is loud and clear to not be participating in these markets and trading on something that you know about.
1: Wow. All right. So I think you touched on it before, but revisit this, the kind of predictions you can make here in these markets with regards to Cuba.
2: Yeah. So they're really centered on, will the U.S. Invade, take any military action? And then because Kelsey has different rules, their market is more based on, will the president be out by the end of the year? And all of these are yes or no predictive outcomes, and then they will resolve usually by the end of the year if one of those outcomes happened.
1: Mm. Does Congress step in here ultimately, Nick?
2: Yes, I think they've signaled that they are concerned about this. They'd like to see more regulation. Of course, it's the CFTC, the Commodities Future Trading Commission, that regulates this, and there have been several congressmen signaling that they'd like to see a clampdown on this activity.
1: All right. So besides the Cuba bet that you focused on here, the soldier being charged in connection with the bet on Nicolas Maduro, Have there been other high-profile sort of insider scandals?
2: There have been. Definitely in the international markets, there was this case with these Israeli soldiers trading on information. I think we're going to see it time and again where someone has an edge and they're seeking to profit on it, and obviously either risking their career or criminal prosecution. But some of the experts we talked to said it doesn't take that much to cover your tracks and to spin up anonymous wallets with anonymous usernames and move these assets through cryptocurrencies that are virtually untraceable.
1: Thanks, Nick. Nick Penzenstadler, investigative reporter at USA Today. 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Just do a search for This Morning with Gordon Deal. 20 minutes now in front of the hour on This Morning, America's First News. Coming up next, when minor league baseball teams promote nothing at a game.
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0: Thanks for joining us. Since it's Wednesday, it's time for another episode of our video series called When the Mic is Off. Posting today, if you make plans with someone for this weekend, do you need to confirm or just show up? Nicole and I debated on Instagram, TikTok, Facebook, and X. Just do a search for This Morning with Gordon Deal. 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
1: Good morning. Well, sports fans of a certain age will remember when going to games was about the game, and you weren't bombarded with audio and visual stimulation all the time. That's why it makes news when a team decides to dump all that for one night at least. Minor League Baseball's Louisville Bats hosted a nothing night last night, which meant no ads, no music, no videos, and no on-field promotions, just baseball. Doesn't appear to be the first time the Bats and other teams have tried to market a game about nothing, but it still made news on social media this week. The Bats posted some of the sounds of Nothing Night, which included a lot of old school baseball noises, cracking bats, popping gloves, and food sizzling on the grill. Most commenters seem to be in favor of the idea, with some saying the team should go a step further and make you leave your phone at home.
0: All right, so you have a lot of minor league baseball experience in terms of announcing, a little bit on the marketing side. Yeah. Does this work? Is this like a popular thing?
1: I mean, as an announcer, this would be, I mean, I could just like take a nap, basically. Like, I mean, I'd have almost nothing to do just announcing the batters.
0: Yeah.
1: I mean, come on. I would take that in a second.
0: Right.
1: I don't know. I don't know a world. I mean, it's been like 25 years since I started doing it. I don't know a world where they just play baseball and don't play any music, no pump up music. You don't get the crowd going.
0: Yeah.
1: No on field promotions, people running around the bases. I don't know what that's like anymore. Right. So I have a feeling, I did see a few commenters say that they went to this and it was kind of boring. So, you know, I could see how some people might be bored by this.
0: Yeah. All right. So it's just an announcement. No walk-up music for players, right?
1: No walk-up like music either.
0: Now batting the shortstop, number six, Mike Gavin.
1: Yeah.
0: That's it.
1: Like I used to do in Little League.
0: Yeah.
1: back in the day. I mean, yeah. I mean, again, if they're going to pay me the same to not read any ads, I'm all for it. I can tell you that.
0: This ground ball brought to you by Lucky's Bar and Grill, right? That type of thing. Yeah.
1: That's how it goes. Yep. And everyone is looking for a deal these days, but just because something says sale on it doesn't mean you're getting a bargain. Perfect example comes to us from a viral Reddit post. A Target customer posted a picture of the price tag on a pair of Levi's jeans. The original price for the jeans was $59.99. However, there was a clearance tag on the jeans saying that they were now $64.99, a $5 increase. Commenters couldn't help shaking their heads and telling their own fake sale stories. One Walmart customer posted a pic showing bags of oranges that originally cost $3.93 with a rollback price of $3.97.
0: An extra four cents.
1: I see. Yeah. You're getting a big deal there.
0: Well, imagine that, having to price match in your own store.
1: Right. I mean, most likely this is just an error by a clerk who just put the wrong tag on the wrong thing.
0: Yeah.
1: But who knows? I mean, you get up to the register, if you wind up paying $65 for that $60 pair of jeans, I guess it could happen, right?
0: Sure.
1: You're not paying attention.
0: Yeah, it makes you want to take like a little, I don't know, black marker and, you know, put a mark on the jeans. And say, plus, you know, I've got this defect of a black marker stain on the pants, so I need an extra $20 off.
1: Come on, roll it back further. Let's do it.
0: Wow. Thank you, Mike. 13 minutes now in front of the hour.
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4: I'm Tracy Edwards, CEO of the Reading Rancheria. 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
6: Hi, I'm Heather Kellenhofer, president of NorCal Breast Cancer Connection, continuing the legacy of NorCal Think Pink. 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
0: At the pump. Here's a little history. Since the tax was first implemented at a rate of 1 cent per gallon in 1932, Congress has voted to increase the fuel levy 9 times. USA Today says in that same time span, lawmakers have only voted twice to lower the federal gas tax, once in 1934, then again 50 years later in 1987. The gas tax is typically authorized by Congress each time it adopts a federal highway funding bill, because the revenue it generates is used to fund the Highway Trust Fund, which gives money to states to help pay for road and transit construction projects. Congress has debated ideas about temporarily suspending the gas tax at times of high fuel prices or scrapping it altogether in favor of plans to tax drivers based on the number of miles they drive or their car's weight. But lawmakers have never voted to rescind the tax since they authorized it in 1932. 8 minutes in front of the hour on this morning. Once again, here's Nicole Murray.
9: And now, the three big things you need to know. Number one.
10: President Trump says ending Iran's nuclear program is more important than Americans' current financial struggles as energy costs soar. Trump said he'll think about the Iran ceasefire on his way to China.
11: Well, we're going to see, and we'll be thinking about it on the flight, and we'll be thinking about it for the next little while, but we've beaten their militaries very soundly. That's over with.
10: The Bureau of Labor Statistics reports prices rose at a 3.8% annual rate in April.
9: Number two.
10: FBI Director Kash Patel fielded questions from lawmakers regarding excessive drinking allegations, firings and reassignments at the agency, and more. Patel clashing with Maryland Senator Chris Van Hollen.
12: Are you willing to take the test, that it's called the audit test, that members of our active duty military and others take to determine whether they have a drinking problem?
13: I'll take any test you're willing to take.
12: I will take it, Dr. Director Patel. I'll take it. You ready to take it?
13: Let's go.
10: Patel also denied that any firings had put national security at risk.
9: Number three.
10: The Justice Department has filed criminal charges against a Singapore shipping company, accusing it of safety violations that led to the container ship crash that caused the 2024 collapse of Baltimore's Francis Scott Key Bridge. Assistant Attorney General Adam Gustafson discussing the charges against Synergy Marine Group.
14: We allege that Synergy knew about the improper use of the flushing pump on the Dolly and on other Synergy vessels, and willfully failed to notify the Coast Guard of this hazardous condition.
10: In other news, officials say the French cruise ship passenger who tested positive for hantavirus is presenting a severe form and is currently in intensive care in serious condition. California is seeing near triple-digit temperatures, prompting an AccuWeather heat alert. Ben Wiley with American Ambulance with symptoms of overheating.
15: Once you've stopped sweating, that's a real bad sign. Other bad signs that we want to be mindful of is confusion, headache that is not abated by water or medications.
10: And finally, a trust company located in South Dakota has claimed a $78 million lottery jackpot from Texas just 6 days before the ticket was set to expire.
0: Ah, so we're not going to find out who it is. Whoever won it, like, created this trust fund.
10: Exactly.
0: Yeah,
10: exactly.
0: They're hiding behind it. That's clever.
10: But waiting until 6 days before, that's like a thrill-seeking move.
0: That'd be a little nerve-wracking, I think.
10: Oh, my gosh.
0: Yeah, let's
10: so
0: get
10: nervous.
0: It done. Let's get it done. Right? You only get 6 months to do that.
10: Shaking as you hand them the ticket. Here
0: yes.
10: you go.
0: Yes. Thanks, Nicole. 6 minutes now in front of the hour.
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man in Northeast Texas is searching for the woman who quietly paid for his meal 4 years ago as he dined alone and left behind a heartfelt message. She shared that she had lost her husband 7 years earlier and that the day she wrote the message was the first time she had eaten alone. SunnySkies.com says the man kept the note. Now, after losing his wife last year, he wants to reconnect with the woman who wrote her message at Paris Coffee. They're hoping to connect one of their amazing customers with the mystery woman up behind the note, asking its community for help tracking her down. That'll do it for this hour. For Nicole Murray and Mike Gavin, I'm Gordon Deal. Thanks for listening to This Morning, America's First News.

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3: Breaking news this hour from Town Hall. I'm Rich Thomason. The president has landed. President Trump and his entourage of senior administration officials, business, finance, and tech leaders arrived in Beijing. Mr. Trump says trade is a top agenda item for his talks with Chinese President Xi, although Iran will also come up.
4: We're going to have a long talk about it. I think he's been relatively good, to be honest with you. You look at the blockade, no problem. They get a lot of their oil from that area. We've had no problem, and he's been a friend of mine. He's been somebody that we get along with, and I think you're going to see that good things are going to happen. This is going to be a very exciting trip. A lot of good things are going to happen.
3: As for trade, James Zimmerman with the American Chamber of Commerce in China.
5: The key thing is that there's no expectations of a grand bargain, no expectations of any kind of breakthrough with, you know, all of the challenges that we have in the trade relationship with China.
3: A pending U.S. weapons sale to Taiwan is a thorny issue in relations between Washington and Beijing. Wholesale inflation surged last month, the producer price index for April jumping 6% from a year ago, up 1.4% from March. Energy prices skyrocketed higher. As U.S. doctors closely monitor Americans from the hantavirus-stricken cruise ship, a woman in Paris who contracted the virus is gravely ill. 18 Americans are quarantined in the U.S., one of them tested positive and is in a biocontainment unit. Three people died on board the Dutch-flagged cruise ship while it was out in the Atlantic. Watching Wall Street ahead of this morning's opening bell, stock futures remain mixed. Dow futures down 245 points, while the Nasdaq futures are 65 points higher. S&P futures 5 points in the red. More on these stories, townhall.com.
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3: Russia has test-fired a new ICBM.
7: Russian President Vladimir Putin calls it the most powerful missile in the world. The nuclear-armed Sarmat is an intercontinental ballistic missile whose individually targeted warheads, Putin says, have a combined power more than four times higher than any Western counterpart. Test launched Tuesday, it's a key part of Moscow's efforts to modernize its nuclear forces. The last remaining nuclear arms pact between Russia and the U.S. expired more than 4 years ago, and Putin has repeatedly brandished Russia's nuclear capabilities since the 2022 invasion of Ukraine, looking to deter the West from ramping up support for Kyiv. Just days after his claim that the conflict in Ukraine is coming to an end, Putin says the Sarmat will enter combat service at the end of the year. I'm Ben Thomas.
3: Find more news and analysis at townhall.com. U.S. hotels say the promised economic boom from the World Cup has yet to materialize.
8: The American Hotel and Lodging Association recently released a report that found room bookings are lighter than expected in most of the 11 U.S. World Cup host cities, with roughly a month to go before the start of the most-watched sports tournament in the world. The group's survey found that in Boston, Philadelphia, San Francisco, and Seattle, nearly 80% of hotels responding reported the pace of bookings was tracking behind a typical summer. Experts say the weaker than expected demand shouldn't have come as a surprise to hotel operators. I'm Geffen Coolball.
3: Britain's Princess Catherine set to make her first overseas trip since announcing that her cancer was in remission. Kate will be visiting Italy, spotlighting her focus on early childhood education during a two-day tour. More on these stories, townhall.com.
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Good morning. This is the Sue McClain News Hour, brought to you by Korean War veteran Senator Maurice Johannesson. The time is 6:08. It is Wednesday, May 13th, 2026. Today, it looks like temperatures could be a little bit cooler, with a high of only around 83, then 82 tomorrow, and for Friday, a high of 88. Now, it looks like this weekend for the Reading Rodeo Parade, it's going to be spectacular. And to kick off the rodeo tonight, the weather is going to be beautiful. We can expect a low of 55. Your official weather forecast is coming up courtesy of the Queen of Dragons. Connect with them on X, Facebook, and thequeenofdragons.com. It is currently clear and 53 degrees in downtown Reading. No incidents on the roadways this morning. However, there's lots of construction throughout the city limits. Look out for detours, because we do have the Reading Rodeo coming up, and there's quite a few areas where you could encounter delays, especially on 44 towards Sundial Bridge Drive. They're doing some construction in that area. Additional delays once again throughout the city limits, so expect possible delays as well. If you're heading towards the coast, expect delays on 299. This begins at, well, just past Willow Creek. Oh, we do have construction on 299 beginning at the Shasta Trinity County line. I thought for sure they'd be wrapping that one up. And it looks like on Highway 36 past Mad River, expect at least 8 construction zones. So yeah, you could run into possible delays. If you're heading northbound on I-5, expect possible delays at Highway 3. And on Highway 96, they have had construction beginning at Happy Camp. Also, if you're traveling towards McLeod this morning on Highway 89, one-way traffic control operations beginning at Broadway Avenue. If you're heading to Sacramento this morning, we do have some construction being reported just south of Willows. Otherwise, the road is open and no additional delays being reported. Taking a look at what's happening in the news this morning, Caltrans has announced a long-term safety improvement project aimed at one of the most collision-prone intersections.

marking a long-term but significant infrastructure investment aimed at improving safety and traffic flow along Highway 44 on that corridor in eastern Shasta County. And of course, it's Rodeo Week, and the first night of the rodeo kicks off tonight. Now, yesterday, the Asphalt Cowboys announced the Lone Stranger and Sidekick after they fled after a morning holdup at Five Star Bank on Hartnell Avenue. The thing is, they haven't been identified yet. They announced that the robbery happened, but they haven't identified who they are. While the strangers may have avoided capture, the Cowboys say clues left behind point to where the loot is buried, along with clues of the Lone Stranger's true identities. Now, this is yesterday's clues, and Carl and Linda will have today's clues. Now, the Cowboys say the first clue for the loot is the Stranger and Sidekick slipped away with the loot. They put it where a tree had just taken root, the spot they decided would be only the best and would put would-be finders' minds to the test. And the clues pertaining to the Stranger's identity, as well as the Sidekick, are this just in: five-star hit in a robbery today. But the Lone Stranger and Sidekick, the Cowboys gave chase. They ran through town by rail and 44, finally held up in a loft, and then slammed the door. I'm going to say that one more time, just in case you missed it. This just in: five-star hit in a robbery today by the Lone Stranger and Sidekick, the Cowboys gave chase. They ran through the town by rail and 44, finally up in a loft, and slammed the door. Now, the Cowboys are asking for your help in naming these individuals by calling 530-223-1188. And the loot can be only found on public property. So if you find it, follow the attached instructions and good luck. And a new exhibit celebrating the history and tradition of the Reading Rodeo is drawing a lot of attention at the Shasta Historical Society on Market Street in downtown Reading. The display highlights the rodeo's long-standing impact on the community through historic photos, memorabilia, and artifacts tied to one of the North Valley's biggest annual events. Organizers say the exhibit is designed to showcase the rodeo's deep roots in the North State while giving visitors a chance to learn more about our history and cultural significance of the rodeo. And the 2026 Reading Rodeo runs today through Saturday at the Rodeo Grounds. During yesterday's special meeting of the Shasta County Board of Supervisors at the County Administration Building, supervisors decided to assign two staff members to monitor the elections office and registrar of voters, Clint Curtis, following a recent investigative report into his conduct. The monitors will come from the county's personnel department and CAO's office, with one stationed at the Court Street office and the other overseeing operations at the Market Street office. County officials say the monitors are not intended to interfere with election operations, but rather to protect all parties from potential accusations and help ensure a safe, fair, and transparent election process. The board also voted to postpone a censure deciding against Curtis until, or decision rather, that's a censure decision against Curtis until after the June 2nd election, citing concerns about influencing the outcome of the race. During the meeting, county officials discussed findings from two investigations into Curtis's workplace conduct and allegations against Curtis and voted unanimously to release investigative reports related to the matter to the public. So this was the most recent meeting that they had. Curtis denied the allegations during the meeting and said he plans to pursue legal action against county employees and the county itself. So that is the most recent meeting. And the former Shasta County Courthouse in downtown is hosting the annual Peace Officer Memorial Ceremony on its front steps. Possibly this could be the final time at that location. It's happening tomorrow. Organizers say the ceremony will begin at noon and is expected to last about a half an hour. The ceremony honors 16 members of the Shasta County law enforcement who died in the line of duty since 1885. Among those remembered is Shasta County Sheriff Deputy Ken Perigo, who was murdered in 1991 while transporting two suspects from jail from Burney, or to jail from Burney, for public intoxication. Deputy Dennis Skip Sullivan is also honored after he died in a crash in 1987 while responding to an emergency call in the Inwood area. The memorial also includes California Highway Patrol Officer George Redding, who was killed in 1977 after responding to a crash on Highway 273 south of Redding, and Redding Police Officer Owen Ted Lyon, who was killed in 1967 during a domestic call on Gilbert Street. Looks like United Ag is hosting a ribbon-cutting ceremony. I'll talk about that coming up next. Taking a look at your weather forecast, brought to you by our good friends over the Queen of Dragons, offering premium flour, edibles, and concentrates.

0: 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Today and throughout the rest of the week, it's going to be sunny with a high of 83 today and a low of 55. Tomorrow, just a little bit warmer with a high of 92 as temperatures drop down to around 58 overnight. 88 for Friday and clear for Friday night with a low of 53 for more rodeo action. And for Saturday for the Reading Rodeo Parade, it's going to be beautiful. The weather, high right around 80 degrees, so really not bad. Saturday night, nice and clear with a low of 51 if you're heading off to the rodeo. And for Sunday, sunny and a high of 81. It is currently clear in downtown Reading, Red Bluff 55, 54 in Anderson, 52 in the city of Shasta Lake, and 53 degrees in downtown Reading. The Sue McLean News Hour brought to you by Korean War veteran Senator Maurice Johannesson. And this is KCNR 96.5 FM, AM 1460, and heard online at kcnrradio.com.
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2: Thanks for having me, Sean.
1: So what trends do you anticipate will shape the real estate market in 2026 based on what you've seen in late 2025? And how should buyers and sellers adjust their strategies accordingly?
2: Well, that's an excellent question, Sean. And I think what most experts are saying right now is that the first half of this year will probably be very similar to last year in terms of sales volume and performance. The difference and the separation might be in the second half of the year, where we might see sales volumes actually increasing over last year as lower interest rates and perhaps some momentum in the economy starts to kick in. And if you want to check the value of your home instantly, just go to readinghomes.com. It's right there on the front page for you.
1: All right. Thanks for keeping us up to date. 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

0: 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Good morning. This is the Sue McClain News Hour, brought to you by Korean War veteran Senator Maurice Johannesson. Well, it looks like stocks are up and sometimes down. We'll talk more about that coming up. Today in North Valley, it's going to be nice and beautiful, a high of only around 83. Tonight, we could see some calm winds. And tomorrow, another beautiful day in store with a high of 92. It is currently clear, 53 degrees in downtown Reading. The weather coming up courtesy of the Queen of Dragons. For all you travelers, no incidents, just lots of road work underway. If you're in the city limits, expect delays on 44, also on 273, and in and around Reading. They have so many different areas being affected by rodeo activities. So if you're traveling in downtown Reading, remember on Friday we're having the pancake breakfast. You're going to have to really be on the lookout for lots of folks walking around. They're going to have their kids, maybe their pets with them. Also, we do have additional delays once again at 44 and Sundial Bridge Drive and Auditorium Drive, so traffic could get backed up in that area due to rodeo activities. If you're heading towards the coast on 299, expect delays near Lewiston and past Willow Creek, additional delays on Highway 36 past Mad River. If you're heading south on Interstate 5, expect possible delays. This is a little bit closer to Corning and additional delays near Kirkwood. Heading northbound on I-5, looks like the road is open. We could see some delays if you're heading towards McLeod, beginning at Broadway Avenue and McLeod. This continues to 1.4 miles south of Pilgrim Creek Road. And if you're traveling on Highway 96, you could expect possible delays at Happy Camp as well. As I mentioned, lots of rodeo activities happening this week. We had the bank holdup yesterday. If you can name the lone stranger and their trusty sidekick, call 530-223-1188 with your guesses. If you find the loot, just follow the instructions. We'll talk more about that coming up. Also, we had the bank and business judging, courtesy of the Chamber of Commerce. Now, coming up on Friday, we've got the pancake breakfast in Roaring Gulch in downtown Reading. That begins at 5 o'clock, and tickets are going to be $7 at the door. Then we have the Reading Rodeo that kicks off tonight at 7. Get there early. You don't want to miss the pre-rodeo action as well. Also, the Reading Rodeo is partnering up this year with RABA, the Reading Area Bus Authority, to make it easier to get to the rodeo. And to better serve rodeo guests, complimentary shuttle services will be available each night of the rodeo. Now, shuttles will run every 20 minutes before rodeo performances from 4 o'clock until 6 o'clock, and after the rodeo from 9:30 until 10:30. Now, the shuttle pickup and drop-off locations are at RABA, at the downtown passenger terminal at 1530 Yuba Street, at the Canby Transfer Facility at the Mall, that's the Mount Shasta Mall, the RABA Bus Stop on Hilltop, north of the Red Lion Hotel parking lot, and the RABA Bus Stop on Hilltop, south of C.R. Gibbs parking lot. Now, free parking is available at RABA's downtown passenger parking lot near the railroad tracks at 1346 California Street and the Mount Shasta Mall parking lot near Macy's and J.C. Penney. So if you want to go to the rodeo and you're thinking, I don't know if I want to get it, you know, in all that congested traffic, well, take RABA. Looks like United Ag is set to host a ribbon-cutting ceremony and community open house at its new Reading Wellness Center from noon to 1 today. The event also marks United Ag's official membership in the Reading Chamber of Commerce, which really underscores the organization's commitment to our local community. The Wellness Center was established to expand access to health care and address the unique challenges faced by agricultural workers and residents throughout the region. An investigation continues into a shooting at a home in Willow Creek on the night of May 9th at 7:40 p.m. Deputies responded to the 1000 block of Terrace Road in Willow Creek, and upon arrival, they met with a resident who had reported that he'd been inside the home when shots were fired into the residence. No injuries were reported, and investigators believe the suspect was driving a red Hummer. No suspects have been identified. And AAA reports that an estimated 5.86 million people are expected to travel in California over the Memorial Day holiday weekend, slightly up from 5.8 million last year. But it's not just the volume of travelers that continues to climb. I'm talking about gas prices, right? Drivers are now facing higher fuel costs, about $1.26 more per gallon than they did at the same time last year, according to the American Automobile Association. In Redding, gas prices are tracking closely with California's trends, where fuel remains higher than the national average, significantly higher. Local stations continue to reflect elevated costs heading into the holiday weekend, adding to the expense for families planning road trips across the North Valley and beyond. Now, with more drivers expected on the roads and higher prices at the pump, officials are encouraging travelers to plan well ahead, allow extra travel time, and budget for increased fuel expenses during the holiday weekend. And just a reminder, the U.S. Forest Service is conducting a prescribed burn near the Hayward Flat Campground north of Weaverville as part of an ongoing effort to reduce wildfire risks in the area and improve forest health in the Trinity Lake region. The work is taking place in and around the Shasta-Trinity National Forest Recreation Corridor near, once again, Trinity Lake, an area that includes heavily used campgrounds, forest roads, and mixed conifer stands that are prone to seasonal fuel buildup. For the sixth consecutive year, the PG&E Corporation, that's the PG&E Corporation Foundation, is funding grants to support independent restaurant owners through the California Restaurant Foundation's Restaurants Care Resilience Fund. A record number of restaurants across Northern and Central California will receive support this year, with online grant applications open from June 1st through June 30th. This year, the PG&E Foundation is contributing nearly $1.3 million to the program, its largest contribution to date. A total of 213 restaurants and commercial caterers within PG&E's service area will each receive $5,000 in grants. The number of grant recipients has increased from 188 last year. Since 2021, PG&E and the PG&E Foundation have contributed nearly $5.6 million to the California Restaurant Foundation's Restaurants Care Resilience Fund. Looks like President Trump downplayed differences with President Xi Jinping over the U.S.-Israeli conflict with Iran as he headed to Beijing for a high-stakes summit with a Chinese leader. Trump has been unsuccessful in pressing Xi to use China's leverage to prod Iran to agree to U.S. terms to end the more than two-month war, or at least reopen the Strait of Hormuz. Just before he left the White House this week for his flight to Beijing, Trump sought to downplay differences with Xi over Iran and the shadow that continues over the conflict in the Middle East. And senior U.S. and Chinese officials agree that no country can be allowed to exact shipping tolls in the Strait of Hormuz, according to the State Department. According to Reuters, in a sign that the two countries are trying to find common ground, their efforts continue to pressure Iran to give up control of the vital waterway. In a statement by the State Department ahead of the high-stakes summit between the president and the Chinese president Xi Jinping this week, Iran's near-complete closure of the vital trade artery since the joint U.S.-Israeli airstrikes on the country February 28th has sent shockwaves through the global energy markets. War Secretary Pete Hegseth faced tough questions from Republican and Democratic lawmakers about the Trump administration's endgame for the Iran war, the conflict's rising $29 billion cost, and diminishing U.S. weapons stockpiles. While the Pentagon chief softened his tone from hearings before Congress 2 weeks ago, notably avoiding the same pointed criticism of lawmakers, he got far more pushback from members of his own Republican Party about the levels of U.S. munitions used in the Iran war and President Trump's intense criticism of traditional allies for not taking part in the conflict. President Trump is now doubling down on a message he has repeated throughout the Iran conflict. No economic pain, political pressure, or market turbulence will outweigh what he views as the overriding priority of preventing Tehran from obtaining a nuclear weapon. Hey, thanks for tuning in to the Sue McClain News Hour on KCNR 96.5 FM, AM 1460, and heard worldwide at kcnrradio.com. 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Today in the North Valley, it's going to be sunny and beautiful, and this weather pattern will continue throughout the rest of the week. Tonight's overnight low, 55. Tomorrow's high 92 and a low of 58. Then 88 for Friday. And how about this? Saturday's high 80. Oh, that's perfect for the rodeo parade and rodeo action Saturday night with a low of 51. For Sunday, sunny and 81. Once again, today's high 83 with light and variable wind. It is currently clear in downtown Redding, Red Bluff 55, 54 in Anderson, 52 in the city of Shasta Lake, and 53 degrees in downtown Redding. The Sue McClain News Hour brought to you by Korean War veteran Senator Maurice Johannesson. And we appreciate that you're listening to KCNR 96.5 FM, AM 1460, and heard worldwide at kcnrradio.com. The time is 6:32.
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5: 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Hi there, this is the Sue McClain News Hour, brought to you by Korean War veteran Senator Maurice Johannesson. The time is 6:38. It is Wednesday, May 13th, 2026, and the rodeo kicks off tonight. Hopefully you have your tickets. Almost every night is sold out. You may want to check it out and see if there's any still available. And taking a look at your business headlines this morning on Wall Street, the Dow Jones Industrial Average down by 254, the NASDAQ Composite up by, 20, and the Standard & Poor's 500 down by 14 this morning. Also on Wall Street, WTI crude oil up to $102.61 a barrel, up 0.5%. Brent crude down 0.25% almost to $107.60 a barrel. Wow, things are going up, aren't they? Gold at $4,697.60 an ounce, up almost 0.25%. And silver up to $87.60 an ounce, up by 2.25% today. NVIDIA Corporation up by almost 0.75% to $220.78 a share. 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And way up, I'm talking, how about this? Up by 70%. Work Medical Technology to $6.66 a share. 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And now let's take a look inside sports with Larry Brown.
6: The Spurs beat the Timberwolves 126-97 on Tuesday night to go up 3-2 in their series. Victor Wembanyama had 27 points and 17 rebounds. Game 6 is on Friday. Grizzlies forward Brandon Clark was found dead at the age of 29. The death is believed to be drugs-related. Former NBA player Jason Collins died at the age of 47 after a battle with brain cancer. He was the league's first openly gay player. In the Stanley Cup playoffs, the Golden Knights beat the Ducks 3-2 in overtime to take a 3-2 series lead. Sabres beat the Canadiens 3-2 to tie their series at 2. Bruins defenseman Charlie McAvoy was suspended 6 games for slashing Sabres forward Zach Benson. He'll serve the suspension next regular season. In the NFL, Michael Penix Jr. has returned from his torn ACL. The Falcons shared a video that showed him on the field 6 months after the injury. In MLB, the Pirates beat the Rockies 3-1. Paul Skenes allowed just two hits. He struck out 10 over 8 scoreless for the win. Giants beat the Dodgers 3-1, but Shohei Ohtani homered in the loss for his 7th home run of the season. You can visit LarryBrownSports.com for more sports coverage. 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
5: Why, thanks, Larry. Hey, Caltrans has announced a long-term safety improvement project aimed at one of the most collision-prone intersections on Highway 44, where officials plan to construct a roundabout at Silverbridge Road. This is just east of Palisadro. The intersection has long been identified as a high-risk location due to a combination of high speeds and frequent broadside crashes. These safety concerns were a key factor in the recent reduction of Highway 44 speed limit in that area from 65 miles per hour down to 55 miles per hour. Crash data collected over a 5-year period from April 2020 through April 25 shows 9 reported collisions at the same intersection, including 1 fatality, and 7 other people were also injured. Construction on the project is set to begin in the summer of 2030. Marking a long-term but significant infrastructure investment aimed at improving safety and traffic flow along the Highway 44 corridor in eastern Shasta County. And it's Rodeo Week, and the first night of the rodeo kicks off tonight. Yesterday, the Asphalt Cowboys announced, well, that the Lone Stranger and Sidekick fled after that morning holdup at the 5-Star Bank on Hartnell Avenue, and they got away. While the Strangers may have avoided capture, the Cowboys say the clues left behind point to who they were and where the loot is buried, along with clues for the Lone Stranger and the Sidekick. Now, the Cowboys say the first clue for the loot, where it's located, is the Stranger and Sidekick slipped away with the loot. They put it where a tree had just taken root, the spot they decided would be only the best and would put would-be finders' minds to the test. The clues pertaining the Stranger's identity and his sidekick, or her sidekick, this just in, 5-Star hit in a robbery today. By the Lone Stranger and Sidekick, the Cowboys gave chase. They ran through the town by rail and 44, finally held up in a loft, and then slammed the door. Now, the Cowboys are asking for your help in identifying these individuals. All you have to do is call 530-223-1188 with your guess, and you could win some cash. The loot can only be found on public property, so if you find it, follow the attached instructions and good luck. And a new exhibit celebrating the history and tradition of the Reading Rodeo is drawing attention at the Shasta Historical Society on Market Street in downtown Reading. The display highlights the rodeo's long-standing impact on the community through historic photos, memorabilia, and artifacts tied to one of the North State's biggest annual events. Organizers say the exhibit is designed to showcase the rodeo's deep roots in the North State while giving visitors a chance to learn more about its history and cultural significance. The 2026 Reading Rodeo once again runs today through Saturday at the Reading Rodeo Grounds. And the former Shasta County Courthouse in downtown Reading is hosting an annual event. It's going to be a solemn event. However, you are invited. That story coming up next. Taking a look at your weather, brought to you by the Queen of Dragons, offering premium flower edibles and concentrates with free delivery to Shasta Lake. Don't miss their Flower Friday special that extends through the weekend while supplies last. 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And today we've got plenty of sunshine to kick off the rodeo. Today's high 83 and a low of 55. Tomorrow's high 92 and a low of 58. Then 88 for Friday and sunny once again with a low of 53. Then for Saturday, sunny and 80, and then 81 for Sunday, lows dropping down in the lower 50s overnight. It is currently clear in downtown Reading. Red Bluff coming in at 55, 54 in Anderson, 52 in the city of Shasta Lake, and 53 degrees in downtown Reading. And taking a look at what's happening across the country for all you travelers, scattered to severe thunderstorms are possible across portions of the northern high plains today and into tonight. Severe wind gusts could become a hazard for many if they're planning on traveling in parts of the northern Great Lakes and into the Great Basin today. The Sue McClain News Hour brought to you by Korean War veteran Senator Maurice Johannesson. The time 6:45, and this is KCNR 96.5 FM, AM 1460, and heard all the way around the world at kcnrradio.com.
7: The sudden death of our Congressman Doug LaMalfa shocked us all and left a huge void of conservative leadership in the North State. 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
8: California has become the epicenter of fraud and waste in government. 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I'm James Gallagher. I'm running for Congress, and I approve this message because you deserve better from the government you pay for.
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1: 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The time 6:51. Good morning. This is the Sue McClain News Hour, brought to you by Korean War veteran Senator Maurice Johannesson. Well, it looks like pro-life groups and vitro fertilization advocates have expressed disappointment with President Trump's proposal to create an optional fertility care benefit for employer-sponsored insurance. The Trump administration unveiled the proposed rule as part of a broad family-focused agenda announced during a White House Mother's Day event. Now, the measure would allow employers to voluntarily offer fertility coverage, including IVF treatments, as a standalone insurance benefit similar to dental or vision plans. So that's something, well, definitely different. Today in the North Valley, it's going to be sunny and beautiful and definitely a little bit cooler with a high of right around 83 and a low of 55. It is currently clear and 53 in downtown Reading. If you're heading out and about this morning, maybe you're getting ready for rodeo activities, well, you can expect possible delays this morning. This is on Highway 89. Additional delays throughout the Reading city limits, so be careful. You're going to have to slow down on Highway 44 near Sundahl Bridge Drive and Auditorium Drive. They're still doing some work over there. Also, we have the rodeo that's taking place, so just be aware. Traffic could get tied up. Look out for detours. Watch for parking signs. And just be careful, because there's going to be a lot of people on the road, walking on the roadway in that area today and throughout the rest of the week. Now, we can expect delays on 273, and once again, in and around Reading. Look out for detours, especially in downtown Reading. They're putting on the pancake breakfast starting at 5 o'clock in downtown Reading, so look out for closed roads, okay? Additional delays if you're heading towards the coast on 299, beginning at Lewiston. Also, expect delays between Big Flat and Burt Ranch due to construction. Additional delays past Willow Creek. If you're traveling on Highway 36, expect delays past Mad River. If you're heading to Sacramento this morning, there's a couple of construction zones just south of Cottonwood. Additional delays near Red Bluff, and possibly you could run into delays near Corning and Kirkwood. If you're traveling northbound on I-5, expect possible delays at Highway 3. Also, if you're traveling towards McLeod this morning, they do have construction underway. And taking a look at what's happening in the news this morning, the former Shasta County Courthouse in downtown is hosting the annual Peace Officer Memorial Ceremony on its front steps, possibly for the final time at that location. It's happening tomorrow. Organizers say the ceremony will begin at noon and is expected to last about a half an hour. The ceremony honors 16 members of Shasta County law enforcement who died in the line of duty since 1885. Among those being remembered is Shasta County Sheriff Deputy Ken Perigo, who was murdered in 1991 while transporting two suspects to jail from Burney for public intoxication. Deputy Dennis Skip Sullivan is also being honored after he died in a crash in 1987. The memorial also includes California Highway Patrol Officer George Redding. He was killed in 1977 after responding to a crash on Highway 273. And Reading Police Officer Owen Ted Lyon, who was killed in 1967 during a domestic dispute call on Gilbert Street. United Ag is hosting a ribbon-cutting ceremony and community open house for its new Reading Wellness Center from noon to 1 today. The event also marks United Ag's official membership in the Reading Chamber of Commerce. The Wellness Center was established to expand access to health care and address the unique challenges faced by agricultural workers and residents throughout the region. Officials say the center will offer comprehensive, affordable services designed to support the health and well-being of both the agricultural community and the broader Reading area. Attendees will have the chance to meet United Ag's clinical and regional teams, also tour the facility, and learn more about services available at the new center. An investigation continues into a shooting at a home in Willow Creek on the night of May 9th at 7:40 p.m. Deputies responded to the 1000 block of the Terrace Road area in Willow Creek and upon arrival met with a resident who reported that he'd been inside his home when shots were fired into this house. Oh my goodness. No injuries were reported. Investigators believe the suspect was driving a red Hummer. And AAA reports that an estimated 5.86 million of your best friends are going to hit the road and travel in California over the Memorial Day holiday this year, slightly up from 5.8 million last year. But it's not just the volume that some travelers are worried about. How about this? Rising fuel costs. Compared to last year, people are paying about $1.26 more per gallon on average than they did the same time last year. That's according to AAA, the American Automobile Association. In Redding, gas prices are ridiculous. I'm sorry, did I say ridiculously high? I meant they're high. Okay, in Redding, gas prices are tracking closely with broader California trends where fuel remains significantly higher than the national average. Local stations continue to reflect elevated costs heading into the holiday weekend. So this is going to add more to your trip if you're planning on traveling. Now, more drivers expected on the roads with higher prices at the pump, and officials are encouraging travelers to plan ahead, allow extra travel time, and an extra budget for increased fuel prices this year. Can you believe how high these gas prices are getting? I tell you what. If you're looking for the cheapest gas, you can find it at Fast Stop Mini Mart number 2 at 3101 South Market Street, United Gas at 732 North Market, Costco at 4855 Bocelli Lane, where regular unleaded is $5.39 a gallon. I knew when it hit $5 a gallon, some folks are going to be going, I don't know, I might have to postpone that trip. And just a reminder, the U.S. Forest Service is conducting a prescribed burn near the Hayward Flat Campground north of Weaverville. It's part of ongoing efforts to reduce wildfire risks. Now, the work is taking place in and around the Shasta Trinity National Forest Recreation Corridor near the Trinity Lake, which is beautiful. Now, the area that includes heavily used campgrounds, forest roads, and mixed conifer stands that are prone to seasonal fuel buildup. Also in the news today, it appears that Iran has restored operational access to at least 30 of its 33 missile sites it maintains along the Strait of Hormuz and still retains about 70% of its pre-war missile arsenal, according to classified U.S. intelligence assessments. Also, it appears that Open Society Foundations, the family philanthropy founded by hedge fund billionaire George Soros, is putting $30 million towards groups fighting anti-Semitism and anti-Muslim hate over the next 3 years. The U.S. Army reportedly is facing a $4 billion to $6 billion budget shortfall due largely to the Iran war and to securing the southern border. According to internal documents reviewed by ABC, Army leaders are scrambling to slash training costs and reduce operational spending as the service struggles to absorb mounting expenses. And Walmart is cutting some folks. Apparently, retail giant Walmart is cutting or relocating 1,000 corporate employees as the company restructures part of its technology and product divisions amid a broader corporate push into artificial intelligence. And a Russian ship that sank in the Mediterranean over a year ago after its engine room exploded may have been carrying pieces for nuclear reactors used in submarines. The Ursa Major sank December 23rd of 24 between Spain and Algeria while allegedly journeying from St. Petersburg to Russia. Two crew members were lost while 14 others were saved by Spanish rescue crew. And thanks for joining me during the Sue McClain News Hour on KCNR 96.5 FM, AM 1460, and heard online worldwide at kcnrradio.com. Hey, have a great day. Stick around. I've got Carl and Linda Bott coming up next. They've got some great prizes to give away. And don't forget, tonight kicks off the Redding Rodeo. How could you forget? It's a perfect day for it as well. Have a great day. And remember, you are treasured. Bye-bye.
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2: Breaking news this hour from Town Hall. I'm Rex Thomason. Wholesale inflation came in much hotter last month than many economists expecting. 1.4% jump in prices for March, 6% higher than a year ago, and the cost of energy led the way higher. President Trump is in China now for that highly anticipated summit with Chinese President Xi. Mr. Trump expects trade to be a big issue. The BBC's Stephen McDonnell in Beijing.
3: Even though there's a big business delegation accompanying Donald Trump, no one thinks there are going to be huge deals signed. And however, if there are some sort of symbolic deals that are inked, that would be encouraging. When it comes to tariffs, I think we just expect that maybe just the detente will continue. China wants to bring up Taiwan because the Chinese government wants the U.S. to not provide armaments at the same level to Taiwan.
2: The Iran war will likely come up as China is one of Tehran's key allies and buys a lot of Iranian oil. Despite the demands of the Iran war, Secretary of War Hegseth says the U.S. military remains locked and loaded.
4: I take issue with the characterization that munitions are depleted in a public forum. That's not true. And ultimately, we have all the munitions needed to execute what we need to execute, and we're going to ensure that we supercharge that going into the future.
2: Hegseth testifying on Capitol Hill. Republican drive for South Carolina to join the national redistricting battle by redrawing its U.S. House map has fizzled. An initial vote in the state Senate fell short. A doctor says a French woman being treated for hantavirus in Paris after being infected on that cruise ship is critically ill and is being treated with an artificial lung. Watching Wall Street this hour in light of the producer price index report, stocks narrowly mixed. Right now, the Dow is down about 198 points, while the NASDAQ is up 3. The S&P 11 points in the red. More on these stories at townhall.com.
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2: The leader of Hezbollah in Lebanon demands the government withdraw from direct talks with Israel.
7: Naim Qassem says in a letter directed to Hezbollah group officials that direct negotiations benefit Israel and that they are concessions by Lebanese authorities. He said Lebanon's government should instead resort to indirect negotiations with Tel Aviv, as in previous years, such as when a ceasefire was reached in November 2024. Lebanon and Israel are scheduled to hold 2 days of talks in Washington starting Thursday in an attempt to end at the latest fighting that broke out 2 months ago following the Iran war and discuss the future of relations between the two sides. I'm Charles de Ledesma.
2: King Charles delivering to British lawmakers his Prime Minister's legislative program for the coming year. Question is whether Prime Minister Keir Starmer will be around to implement the program, and if he does survive the latest government crisis, will he be able to push his proposals through Parliament? News and analysis, townhall.com. It seems that America's youngsters are not doing so well when it comes to at least one of the three R's.
8: Researchers warn the U.S. is going through a reading recession, a slide that predates the COVID pandemic. A new analysis of scores from third through eighth grade for 5,000 school districts in 38 states found that only five states had meaningful growth in reading test scores from 2022 to 25. It also finds students remain nearly a half grade level behind pre-pandemic scores in reading. Jason Walker reporting.
2: Hotels say the promised economic windfall from the World Cup hasn't materialized yet. The American Hotel and Lodging Association reports room bookings are lighter than expected in most of the 11 U.S. host cities roughly a month ago before the start of the most watched sports tournament in the world. More on these stories, townhall.com.
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10: 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Yeah, today, the 13th of May, and Linda's here, I'm here, and Ben's here. Good morning, Ben.
11: Good morning.
10: Hey, you know, it's National Police Week this week. And do we have special days today?
11: It's National Receptionist Day.
10: Receptionist, okay.
11: It's National Fruit Cocktail Day.
10: Whoa, fruit cocktail. Okay. Loved that when I was younger.
12: How often did you eat fruit cocktail out of a can? Just go in and get a can, and you would snack on.
10: Mom would throw those little cans into our lunches.
11: Oh, yeah.
12: Oh, yeah?
10: You know, pop those little things out. Yep. Well, okay.
12: Fruit cocktail and cottage cheese.
10: Well, now people eat that as, you know, good diet stuff. And you have to look at the fruit cocktail. Well, you don't get it in heavy syrup because then you're eating 300 calories of fruit cocktail and 5 calories of cottage cheese. Anyway, hey, illuminate the area with the weather, Linda.
12: Exactly. We're going to go right there. Today, sunny with a high of 83, overnight lows of 55. Tomorrow's
10: Did you say 83 today?
12: Yeah, today's the high.
10: Whoa.
12: Opening night of rodeo.
10: It's going to be beautiful rodeo.
12: Yeah, we're going to be talking about all rodeo stuff. Tomorrow, Thursday, 92 will be our highs, overnight lows of 58. Clear skies, which is great because a couple days ago, it called that maybe there would be showers on Friday.
10: Yeah, I saw that.
12: And we kept checking all of the weather channels, and that's why you have to check the weather daily because it moves around. Friday's going to be calling. Our highs will be 88, sunny and 88. Friday night, overnight lows of 53. Mostly sunny on Saturday with a high of 80. So there you go. You've got a beautiful Saturday, 80 and overnight lows of 51. Sunday, 81. So we've got a beautiful forecast ahead of us.
10: It's going to be beautiful. And Saturday and Sunday is Cowboy Church. We're going to be talking about that today, too.
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10: Okay. Guests today are going to be, we've got Cheyenne Fredrickson, who is a barrel racer, competes in the PRCA, and she's going to join us here a little bit. And then we've got the Chamber of Commerce there with us. And we'll be talking to Todd Jones, and he's bringing his beautiful wife, Erica.
12: That'll be great.
10: And we're going to be talking about Cowboy Church because she's helping to get that thing organized.
12: She's an amazing talent.
10: Yeah.
12: Hey, well, I just want to talk about tonight. You go first. Are you talking news? Because I want to cover some things with what's happening tonight at rodeo.
10: Well, let's catch that in a minute. There's, you know, headlines that typos found in the ballots here in Shasta County. Okay, before you get into the high hover on this, the typos are three words that were misspelled: entrepreneur, approval, and effect. Okay, and then the only other typo was they said that the for the U.S. Representative in Congress, District 1 short-term seat that you know Gallagher's running for. This ballot, the end date is January 2nd instead of the correct date, January 3rd. There is nothing on that ballot that changes anything except those three words that most of us can't spell anyway. And that date, which one day doesn't make any difference. Everything else on the ballot's good. So, yes, vote. You don't need a new ballot. Go in there, everything, all the important things, the names, the propositions, the measures, they're okay. All right? So it's not a big thing at all when you think about it. And the first person that calls in and can spell entrepreneur to Ben, do you know how to spell entrepreneur? Better look it up.
11: Yeah, give me a minute here to look it
10: okay.
11: up.
10: Okay. I don't even know how to... Entrepreneur. It's the R. It's
12: like
10: the,
12: manure.
10: Yeah, no, it's not like manure. Because there's another U in there.
12: Okay.
10: So look up entrepreneur. And the first person that calls in and spells entrepreneur gets...
12: We're going to give you two tickets for the Reading Rodeo tonight.
10: Tonight. All right. You get two Wednesday night tickets. Yeah. So call in, spell entrepreneur, and if you just get close, you're still going to get two tickets. And how many tickets we got for tonight?
12: Well, we're going to be giving some throughout the morning.
10: Yep. So we've got that.
12: If you can.
10: We're going to give away Thursday and Thursday night, too. I think we got a few Thursday nights. Yep. Okay.
12: You're taking my jam.
10: Well, then tomorrow it's going to be...
12: Just stay out of my jam.
10: Tomorrow it's going to be Friday and Saturday tickets. Yes. Yep. For all you people...

0: one can say is, I'll look for it. That's what. But then I can then say, oh, can we use the term glasses and phone?
1: Hey, I want to talk about tonight, please.
0: Wait.
1: Glasses Nicholas Meyer is the national anthem singer tonight. And it's, of course, Native American night. Now, you know, we've been talking about this a long time, and Native American night is such a special night. One of the beautiful singers, Dove, will sing America the Beautiful in her native tongue, which is, when she did this a couple years ago, the stands were just, you want to hear silence. And then, of course, Nick Meyer. Now, there's very big surprises tonight with what's going to be happening in the entrance. That's all I'm going to say. I want you all to know that if you don't get there, the doors open at 5 this year. If you don't get there early and park, just realize you're going to be way across the bridge.
0: Well, also, though, RABA is running special free bus rides out of the from the Mount Shasta Mall area there and a couple other places that we will be announcing as, you know, during the show. So you can park in a big spot. They run every 15 minutes and you hop on and they'll drop you off at the convention center there, and you just walk across the lawn.
1: I have the locations. And by the way, they go every 20 minutes. Before rodeo performance from 4 p.m. to 6 p.m. So you're going to have the downtown RABA terminal at Yuba Street, Canby Transfer Facility at Mount Shasta Mall, RABA bus stop on Hilltop Drive north of the Red Lion Hotel parking lot, and RABA bus stop on Hilltop Drive south of C.R. Gibbs parking lot. Free parking is available for shuttle riders at RABA Downtown Passenger Parking Lot near the railroad tracks, California Street, and, of course, the Mount Shasta Mall parking area near Macy's and Penney's. The Reading Rodeo encourages attendees to take advantage of these convenient transportation options as part of the community partnership, focusing on improving accessibility and reducing traffic during rodeo week.
0: And did it say when it's running it after the rodeo?
1: Yes, it will be from 9:30 to 10:30, every 20 minutes from 9:30 to 10:30 p.m.
0: There'll be buses rolling in there. So that could help people. Either that, or I would recommend you getting there. Gates open at 5. And even though the rodeo starts at 7, people start getting there early. A lot of vendors, a lot of great things to buy there, hats, whatever, all of that stuff. And we're going to take our first break. Carl and Linda Bott, 7:15 in the morning here on the 13th of May. And it's rodeo week, and it's starting tonight.

0: 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Giving back to our local community is a tradition that is firmly rooted in our history.
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9: 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Today, the 13th of May, 7:19 in the morning, and we have a family pack of tickets for Thursday night. You don't have to spell anything. Four tickets for Wednesday night, tonight. Okay, I said Thursday. I meant Wednesday.
10: Tonight.
9: Four tickets. We just found them. Four tickets for tonight, all sitting together. Great tickets for tonight for a Native American Appreciation Night. Just call in and you get these four tickets and pick them up this morning. And you've got something to do tonight. Surprise the family.
10: Excellent. These are $23 tickets each. Yep. So that, these, you know, they're not, they're good seats.
9: These are good. So just give us a call and you don't have to spell entrepreneur.
10: Yeah.
9: Or effect.
10: But you do need to come by this morning.
9: But you need to come by this morning.
10: And get the tickets.
9: Yeah, and...
10: They will not be at will call.
9: Right.
10: They're here at 1326 Market Street.
9: Yeah, just come on down.
10: At our radio station.
9: Come on down right now or before noon, and you will get them, because this place is crazy after 12 o'clock because of the rodeo, and all of us are working on it. So, there you go. Hey, Reading Christian School is preparing to relocate to a new campus closer to the heart of Reading. They're already starting to work on it. School currently has 630 students enrolled at its campus, and you know, down in Palisadro off of Old 44. And they've been renting the property for almost 20 years. But the owners decided they wanted to transition towards selling the property. It's a good idea, probably. Anyway, at the same time, Cross Point Church put its property on the market at a price Piper said the school couldn't pass up on. And Erica Piper is the head of the school there. So, they've already got more people enrolled for next year. Renovations are underway, and it's expanding its enrollment. We'll have space to spare. Although she said the school plans to take the process one step at a time. So, good news for that. So,
10: who won? Dolores.
9: Dolores, right. You just won a family pack. Come on down and pick them up this morning, Dolores. Okay, so what else do we have here that's going on? Well, the rodeo's coming on. Tonight is going to be, like we already said, use Rabba. We'll be talking about Rabba off and on for the rest of the morning and tomorrow and Friday, that it can save you from having to park far, far away. The gates open at 5 o'clock. The rodeo starts immediate 7 because we're on national TV with the Cowboy Channel. So it has to start right then. So that's when it'll kick off. Then, of course, the grand entry, the as Linda said, the lady that will be...
10: I guess
9: singing. She'll be singing "America the Beautiful" in Paiute. That's her
10: right.
9: That's her thing. They have a little. She has. I think she brought her dog. So
10: and then Nick Meyer will be obviously Nicholas Nick Meyer. Now you might have seen him. He's been over 20 years on stage. I've got to tell you that the four. If you heard that on the Thursday night, I interviewed them at the end of last month. And I also I had it run again on the first of Thursday, but I interviewed each one of the singers. And here's the cool thing: they're all local. Didn't know that when they auditioned. There were 31 people that auditioned. They're all local from this area. Love of rodeo, love of country, love of just being a part of it. Excellent part of community. So you've seen Nick is his bit. He's a big boy. Nick is a big boy. You've seen him in so many plays, and you've seen him doing wonderful theatrical work in town, and he is really, really cool.
9: He's going to be starting off the rodeo tonight. Hey, you know what? Our guest has come in, and it's going to take longer than just 30 minutes with her. So let's take a quick early break, and when we come back, Cheyenne's going to join us.

0: Now, as I've been predicting, thanks to the work of our president, it appears your interest rates are finally on the way down. How will that affect you? Well, I'm joined by Josh Barker with Josh Barker Real Estate.
1: Thanks for having me, Sean.
0: What do you think about the great news? What does that mean for the sellers that you're working with?
1: You know, Sean, I think that the biggest thing is this, is that as interest rates go down, it serves as gravity to value. So as rates go down, the value of homes goes up. And as those rates go up, the value of homes goes down. So as we watch rates going down in the future, we could expect that the asset value of real estate is going to start to go up. So the question is, do you sell now or do you sell later? Do you buy now or you buy later? I would say either way, as long as you're in the market, you're going to receive the benefit.
0: All right. Thanks for keeping us up to date.
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8: did
9: what?
8: Did you say where they were?
9: I did. I said they're right at the top, 2225 Hilltop Drive.
8: Now, before we start with our guest, I'm giving out the clues for yesterday's bank robbery.
9: Okay. Ooh.
8: Okay. Here's where the loot is. I'm sure you'll figure it out on this one. It stayed in spot... undisturbed for yet another day, while they looked high and low for their chance to get away. It was not to be at a particular height, just a place that was not in obvious plain sight. That's where the loot is. The strangers. They didn't go far. They had much more to do. What was next on the list for this dastardly two? The posse rode past them. Then they stopped for a bite at a local hall, where the food was just right. Blake Fisher. I'm just throwing that out there. It wasn't him. I don't think. Who knows? Okay.
9: That's not our place.
8: That's not our place.
9: Not our place to guess.
8: We'll read them again during the 8 o'clock hour. Okay. Hey, with us today is Cheyenne Fredrickson, who I met Monday at the special kids event. And she was out there helping. Even though that she doesn't live here, doesn't belong to any of the organizations. And Bonnie Mason said, you have to meet this young lady. So I went over there and met Cheyenne and immediately invited her on the show because, one, she's competing in the rodeo, and two, she's just, you know, big personality here. Yeah. Good morning, Cheyenne.
10: Good morning.
8: I need you to get in closer to that.
9: So when you said she doesn't belong, do you, as somebody...
8: She's not from Asphalt Cowboys, right. Redding Rodeo Association, Redding Rodeo Auxiliary, anything that is local.
9: Right.
8: But she is a member of the Professional Rodeo Cowboys.
9: Right.
8: No, the Women's. Yeah. The Women's Professional Cowboys Association.
9: So tell us, okay, as we watch you ride tonight in your glory and you compete, we'll be thinking about you because you're amazing. And tell us a little bit about where you come from.
10: Okay.
9: And what when you decided that barrel racing was going to be your jam.
10: Well, I come from northern Utah, a town called Avon. Our family's background was cattle. We raised beef cattle, and my dad was a government trapper. And so we grew up horseback, just rode horses all the time. The day that I came home from the hospital, there's a picture of him holding me on the horse, and he said, she's born to ride wild horses. And I guess he deemed me right because it stuck with me this far. He started me barrel racing on a little horse we had. Her name was Little Wind. And 5 years old, started barrel racing, and I stuck with it up until 2019. I got a really super awesome horse and wanted to fill my permit to get my pro card. I got another amazing horse in 2020, and with the two of them, I set out, filled my permit in 21, got my pro card, and have been chasing different parts of the circuit ever since. So.
9: Can you share with us real fast, and when she says fill permit, you know, this is something that, you know, there's terms that the layman wouldn't understand what that means.
10: Sure.
9: I filled my permit. What does that mean?
10: So when you start out, you need to win $1,000 in that year to fill the permit to get your pro card. So you buy that permit, and that allows you to start entering pro rodeos, PRCA, WPRA, they're sanctioned, right? And when you first get that permit, you're going to, as soon as you feel it and you win $1,000, then you can buy your card, or you can hold off and run for Rookie of the Year. So if you automatically buy that card, then you're just going to go right into the pro card. If you want to run for that Rookie of the Year, say like in Vegas when they get there, you're going to hold on and not buy that pro card. So you're going to see how much money can you win on that permit for Rookie.
9: Okay.
10: And once you have your pro card, you don't have to fill it again. So you always have your pro card. You just choose if you want to renew it every year.
9: So every year you must win in your purse $1,000to keep it, what do you want to call it, yearly? What do you want to call it? Renewed?
10: Yep. So once you win that $1,000, you opt to, do I get my permit again next year and try to fill it again, running for those rookie standings, or do I buy the card and go that way? So what's the difference to pro cards? They're going to open you up to a little bit bigger rodeos. There are some rodeos that are card only, so limited card only. So permits are probably not going to get into those. Most rodeos are going to let permits in, but your really big ones, you're going to need your card.
9: Oh, okay.
10: So that's kind of a little more incentive to be like, I want that card.
9: Yes.
10: So I can, you know, enter bigger rodeos, say like Reno or whatnot. So.
8: And that's for everybody that competes and they can have, they have to have their permit first and then into that. Mm-hmm. Okay. So you had two incredible horses.
10: Yep.
8: Filled your permit.
10: Yep.
8: got your card.
10: Yep.
8: And then what happened?
10: Then we just, if we've been going different parts of the country, going on different tours. I think the, I kind of think of them as tours.
9: Right.
10: And start just getting my feet wet and learning a bunch. And there's a lot of trial and error. It's really great to get a good mentor. They can turn decades into days. So it's like a long game. It really is. It's kind of a long game.
8: And you see people that are competing into their 50s or even I mean, they're competitive in their 50s or even, I think, a little bit older than that.
10: Oh, yeah. Think of how many great women make the national finals. And, you know, age is just a number.
8: So. Yeah. When you say that a mentor helps, and we all need mentors, obviously, and you can cut years down to days. What kind of things do they share with you to make your life easier?
10: Oh,
8: or to make you more successful?
10: You know, there's so many things that the knowledge of when you've went and been traveling on the road, there's just so many things you learn, tricks about certain rodeos, where to go, where to stay, you know, what routes to take.
8: You'll save yourself an hour and a half if you go this way.
10: Isn't that the truth?
8: No, but that's a big thing when you're hauling horses.
10: Yep, or where to stay, you know, places that are just accommodating and getting big rigs and little tiny spaces. And, you know, there's so many tricks. Each rodeo has quirks, I feel like. And you just learn to adjust to those really quickly. And that's really what rodeo is. You just adjust very quickly to your surroundings. And it changes
9: so fast. And know what the weather could possibly be, where you could take your horses out.
10: Yep.
9: Let them rest.
10: Yep.
9: Well, I'm curious, like the day in the life of, you know, like, you know, we see you being beautiful on a horse and it's quick.
10: Yeah.
9: But like the day in the life of what happens when you finally get to, like, say, Reading Rodeo, you found your parking place. Mm-hmm. Now, what happens with the horses? Where are you? What happens with your routine?
10: I'll just kind of walk you through it. You first pull into the parking lot. Usually you've been on the trailer a few hours, could be 6 hours, could be 8 hours. You could have drove all night. That's not uncommon. So the first thing you want to do is get them off the trailer and get them water. That's the very first thing I do is get them water. And then I start deciding, am I going to build a portable pen and set up around my trailer? That's very common. Am I going to get a stall here? So you kind of just assess the setup if you don't already know. And then just start getting those pens ready, putting down bedding, shavings, making sure they're extremely comfortable, and making sure they have something to snack on to kind of help settle them in, throw them some hay, and then just get them settled in and parking your truck and trailer, getting the truck unhooked and making sure you're stocked up on fuel and ice and hay and grain, and run your errands, and don't forget a good laundromat. Got to make sure you're pressed for the rodeo. And so those are kind of our little things as we get ready. And then it's just taking care of them through the week, and making sure that they're feeling their best. There's so many therapies we do for these horses, making sure that they're exercised, they're athletes, so they have workouts during the week. And so you'll see us riding early in the mornings, late at night, beat the heat, and just putting in that time and that work on our horses and doing whatever they need throughout the week to make sure they feel incredible.
8: Shoeing.
10: Yeah.
8: So how do you handle that? I mean, because you're in different places.
10: That's tricky. And that can go really wrong for you too.
8: Sure.
10: There's so many different styles of farriers out there. There's so many disciplines. My best advice on that would be find a farrier that specializes in your event. So they shoe a lot of barrel horses.
8: Will farriers show up at rodeos?
10: Sometimes, and you can call them.
8: You can call them.
10: Common.
8: So that's another thing you need is you need a list of farriers that you can call as you're rolling in.
10: And I would speak to your peers. A lot of their husbands are farriers, so that's really nice. And a lot of us will go to our peers for help to get a good farrier. Most of the time we need a farrier because we've pulled a shoe in our run, and that shoe's come off. And you'll see us after looking for our shoe, because it just makes it a lot easier if you can go find that shoe and they can just quickly put it back on instead of reshaping or making sure you have the same shoe. They're all different. And so,
9: Now you mentioned earlier that you have, you got your first horse and then you got your second horse. So do you travel with two?
10: Yes. Actually, I have three with me.
9: Okay. So do you decide, like, tonight, is there one specifically that you say you're going to be my ride in Reading, or do you wait till you feel out which one is ready?
10: Both. Either way, I wasn't sure who I was going to run tonight. To be honest, both are feeling really great and feel like either one would be a great option. And you just kind of, as you're working them through the week, you just kind of tune into that feel. You kind of feel that energy coming from them and maybe the rodeo. And you kind of feel which one you feel like's the best choice. But different types of ground, different setups, gate entries, things like that are going to play a huge part in who you choose, because both of my horses are very different styles. So it just kind of depends on what setup is going to fit that horse. But say that horse is having an off day, maybe isn't feeling spry and ready to go. So the other one's a great option too. So sometimes it can be a tired thing. But for the most part, we like to go back to places that we've been successful. They say, my horse likes that pen. And that's the truth. They do like certain rodeos, certain setups. And I don't know what it is. Maybe it's just good vibes. Maybe it's the good ground. Yeah. Maybe it's the way the alleyway set up just right. Maybe the blue sky was just right. Yeah.
8: We've done whole segments on dirt.
10: Yeah.
8: I am so interested in the dirt.
10: Is
8: arenas.
10: That not amazing?
8: It is. I mean, and we go to the NFR, we're watching them move the dirt in. We'll do a Facebook, on that and videos.
10: Incredible.
8: Because they keep the same dirt and they just cover it up and they bring it back next year because they're taking the humidity measures of it and everything. And you're having to please. And it's tough.
10: Yeah.
8: You've got your rough stock, mm-hmm. and they have to have a certain footing. And, of course, barrel racers have to have a certain footing. And then your other, speed events, your team roping and all that.
10: Yeah.
8: So what is it – what kind of dirt do you look for? I mean, it's raking it all the time.
10: Mm-hmm.
8: Is there, I mean, do you all talk about that? Yeah.
10: The
8: arena in Clovis is this. And,
10: Oh, yeah, absolutely. We share that knowledge with each other. And I actually, anytime I leave a rodeo, I write down little notes about it.
8: Yeah.
10: Just so I remember if I want to enter that one next year or just good things to know about it. As far as like the conditions and stuff go, I think the most important thing that we worry about is a hard pan where they can slip and fall down and pancake. That's probably just our biggest concern. You know, there's going to be different blends, different, might be a little heavier with a lot of water on it. Could have been really hot. And if you think about that, when you hold a slack early in the morning, say 8 o'clock and they've watered the arena, those arena conditions are going to be a lot heavier than they're going to be in a performance. Therefore, the performance is going to have a little bit faster ground. And we see that on long rodeos that just different times of performances and stuff and the slacks being earlier in the week. So that can kind of play an effect. That's why a lot of us like to get into the performances.
8: Because it's going to be a faster time.
10: Mm-hmm. Usually as the rodeo progresses, it seems to a fast track will kind of happen.
8: Mm-hmm.
10: And then the next most important thing is, man, we love that tractor to come in and drag halfway through because it makes it an even playing field for all of us, really, no matter what we draw. It used to run 10 girls, and when they would run 10 girls through and drag, if you drew number one or two, and then you were 9 or 10 out, boy, those ruts are deep. And it's a big difference. So they started dragging with a tractor halfway through,
8: right.
10: And making it even for everybody. And there really isn't much difference between first out and fifth out. Sure, first is great, but fifth really is great too. So that makes it even for us and gives you a good shot.
8: How about they run out there and they rake it?
10: You know,
8: is that okay? But you really need the tractor.
10: I think it's okay. I really do.
8: Yeah.
10: But I would prefer the tractor. I think it's just a little more. You just can't beat it. It's more consistent. So
8: consistency is what you're going for.
10: Yeah. And I feel like as far as fast, I feel like it's about the same.
8: Yeah.
10: Yeah. As far as speeding along, so.
8: Okay. Hey, we're here with Cheyenne Fredrickson. Cheyenne, and she is a barrel racer and obviously an expert of everything she's talking about. And she's going to be competing tonight. In fact, you're going to be what, first out?
10: Yep, first out.
9: Oh, my
10: gosh. Yeah, I got the best draw.
8: You got, there you go. You're going out first. The ground's perfect.
10: Perfect.
8: And it's going to look like somebody put us. An afterburner strapped to your horse.
10: Perfect.
9: All right.
8: Okay.
9: And we've got two more tickets here we're going to give away right now on KCNR. You definitely want to see Cheyenne tonight. barrel racing, and it's Native American night. It's going to be a fantastic opening night. Great weather, 7:45 this morning. But give us a call at 605-4567 for two tickets and Section 8. Oh, go tonight to the rodeo on us. Give us a call.
8: We'll be right back.

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8: Oh,

0: Yeah, hey, welcome back to Free Fire Radio. It's rodeo starts tonight, and our guest today is Cheyenne Fredrickson, who is a barrel racer. In fact, when the barrel racing comes up, she's going to be the first one out of the chute and first one out of the alley, and with the pristine ground and a dynamite horse. And so, good morning, Cheyenne.
1: Good morning.
0: Okay, could you quickly, kind of quickly, explain, if it's possible, Slack
1: Absolutely.
0: To people from
1: yes.
0: somebody that does it?
1: Absolutely. The Slack is actually starting at 10 o'clock this morning.
0: Today. That's right.
1: And so, it is the overflow of contestants. So, it's still the same entry fee. It's still the same chance to win money. It's still all the same. We just can't all run at the same time. So, how that works is when we enter, we preference what we would like. So, when I entered Reading, I did Wednesday night performance is my first preference, uh-huh. and you get two. So my second preference was Thursday night, and you submit that, and the computer will draw, kind of draw for you.
0: Uh-huh.
1: So I did get my first preference. You sometimes do, you sometimes don't, and then the computer might draw you into Slack. So that's how that works, and yeah, it's all the
0: so
1: same.
0: So if you draw in the Slack, and you have the fastest time.
1: Mm-hmm.
0: of that day,
1: mm-hmm.
0: That we may not see you that night.
1: Right.
0: But that's okay because yeah. you've already got your time.
1: Yep.
0: And so.
1: And you're on the leaderboard.
0: And you're on the leaderboard. Mm-hmm. And even though you're heading down the
1: yep.
0: road, you'll,
1: yeah.
0: you know, you may win.
1: Yeah. You're leaving the rodeo
0: yeah.
1: and winning the rodeo. And we kind of check back in. Like they'll
0: sure.
1: update results on the PRCA website. And you can kind of check in and see where you're sitting as they update that. And then all results will be final after the rodeo. And you can check in and see where you ended up.
0: Great.
1: Yeah.
0: Okay, so you can be riding Slack. And by the way, it does start at 10 o'clock today, and it's free
1: mm-hmm.
0: if you want to go down and watch. I think it's barrel racers and...
1: all your timed events.
0: Yeah, and barrel racers and what, tie down?
1: Yep,
0: maybe?
1: Tie down, team
0: yeah.
1: rope
0: and and the reason we do this, we have like 500 entries, 550
1: yeah.
0: entries for the Reading Rodeo. Well, not everybody can ride every night.
1: No.
0: So this is why we run Slack. Mm-hmm. And you can go down there and there'll be, you know, dozens and dozens of horse trailers and horses
1: oh,
0: and,
1: yeah.
0: and contestants down there at the rodeo grounds right now. And then they'll post their times. And like I said, some will leave.
1: Yeah.
0: And or some will stay and try again
1: mm-hmm.
0: tomorrow.
1: Yep.
0: So they
1: true.
0: Can do it, you know. one of the things we said during the break is, you know, why you do this?
1: Why do I do this? Oh, this is really dear to my heart. I want to get my dad's last name. To the national finals. And that's just really important to me. He put this dream in my heart and he started me very young and it stuck with me my whole life. And you said something earlier about, do you choose it or does it choose you? And I think it chooses you.
0: Mm.
1: And I think you have a purpose. And I think they go hand in hand. And I feel like my purpose is I'm an underdog and I love it. I love that title. I love that position. And my biggest reason for doing this or sharing my story or kind of putting it out there is I want young girls that are trying to do this to never be discouraged. I don't want you to hear a belief that you've got to have this horse, this truck, this trailer, this. You've got to have all these things or don't even try, kid. I just don't want that to be a belief. I want to show them you can do it on your terms and you can do it how you want to do it. You can do it your way. And so that's kind of
2: what a beautiful,
1: that's kind of what I'm shooting for.
2: Yeah.
1: So,
0: well,
1: yeah.
0: I tell you what, we're yeah. behind you.
2: You're,
1: oh,
2: you're
1: thank
2: a,
1: you.
2: A beautiful spokesperson for their, I believe we talked about this earlier. It's art form.
1: Yeah, it is.
2: When you watch the rodeo and you know that, and I believe, and both of us believe in the cowboy code.
1: Yeah.
2: And it's honor and it's respect. And to hear you talk about mentoring,
1: yeah.
2: Appreciating your mentor as well
1: yes.
2: as you mentoring. Because
1: yes.
2: you also talked about how, you know, you work with kids.
1: Yep.
2: And you're the example.
1: You are.
2: So they're shaping their belief system very much by, maybe it could be negative by somebody at home.
1: Yeah.
2: But that teacher,
1: yeah.
2: that person that they see could be the one thing that helps them, lead them with light.
1: Absolutely. Absolutely.
0: Well, you know, I met Cheyenne on Monday,
1: yeah.
0: and she had, you'd parked your, you have your trailer here, and your horses are there in one of the corrals,
1: mm-hmm.
0: I assume, and she was helping with the special kids day, and that, I mean, You didn't have to do that, but there you were out there walking horses and talking with people and all this. And like I said, Bonnie said, you've got to meet this girl. And so here you were, you come into a town that's really brand new to you.
1: Yeah.
0: And you became part of a very special event for us in the Special Kids Day. Yeah.
2: Pouring out to the community.
0: Yeah.
1: Yeah.
0: Big heart there, kid.
1: Yeah.
0: Big heart.
1: Thank you. That's probably the best compliment you could ever receive.
0: Well, okay. So.
2: And we still have tickets for Wednesday night. Give us a call at 605-4567 if you would like to see this incredible cowgirl tonight.
0: Yeah. I didn't have tickets and all that. And we're going to be giving away tickets for... We're going to give in the next hour some tickets for Thursday and Friday night.
2: Tonight
0: in the next hour. And tonight, though, we've got a couple of tickets left. So give us a call. 530-605-4567. Okay. Where are you going to from here?
1: Central Point, Oregon. Okay. Tomorrow.
0: All right.
1: Yeah.
2: A lot
0: and
2: of people.
0: And you're riding in the slack there.
1: Yep, slack there after the rodeo. Probably be a late run.
0: Okay. So then from Central Point to where?
1: We are pointing home. Yep, we're going to go home for about a week.
0: Is that Utah?
1: Yep, Northern Utah.
0: Northern Utah.
1: I'll be headed home. I've been out on the road for 7 weeks.
0: Wow.
1: By the time I get home.
0: Now, is your husband back in Utah or Texas?
1: No, he's in Utah.
0: He's in Utah.
1: Yep,
0: okay.
1: We live in Northern Utah. And so, yeah.
0: He must be a special kind of guy.
1: He's a saint.
0: Is he? And that can be used two ways. Only in good ways.
1: Yeah.
0: So I hope he's listening right now.
1: I do too. He's so excited.
0: What's his name?
1: Jared.
0: Jared.
2: Hey, Jared.
1: But I call him Gerald.
0: Gerald.
2: Oh.
0: You call him Gerald?
1: Gerald. He's more of a Gerald.
0: Gerald, you scored big, guy.
2: And you know,
0: you're like me. You may have punted beyond your coverage.
2: And what's the trip is that we asked you at the break is that a lot of times, you know, people talk about, you know, they travel in threes and fours. And you drive your trailer.
1: Yeah.
2: You've got three horses with you and a little Pomeranian.
1: Named Bubbles.
2: Yeah. And for 7 weeks, you've been on the road. And think about, you. First of all, ladies and gentlemen, this woman is just stunning.
1: Oh.
2: So, you know, when you think about the work it must be to schlep the hay and the feed and get the horses out and deal with a shoe or maybe the rope goes the wrong way and you got all this stuff that, you know, three moving at the same time. That is, I have no words.
0: Which is very unusual.
2: Yeah, very unusual.
0: For Linda not to have words.
1: It's, to kind of put that into perspective, you don't know where you're going. You're driving late at night. You're coming into fairgrounds in the dark, so sometimes you're not sure how to get in. You might have to back yourself clear out of somewhere. You might get yourself in a mess. Truck might break down on the interstate, and you've got three horses in the back, and you got to figure out how to get out of that. Blowing tires. Oh, that's common. Let's say a little good luck for no more blown tires. But you know what's funny? All of us can change a tire fast.
0: I guess so.
1: It's probably our hidden talent.
0: You have a little ramp you can drive up on.
1: Oh, yeah.
0: And then,
1: we got to do this. And an impact.
0: Yeah, an impact wrench. Okay.
1: We got to do this quick. I do not have time.
0: It looks like NASCAR.
1: Yeah, I'm not going to be late, and I'm not going to miss my run. So I need every tool on that thing to make sure I can get myself out of whatever I get myself into.
2: Are you
1: into.
2: Blown away? We don't think about the little details.
1: Yeah, possibly running the truck out of fuel because maybe you thought there was a gas station that didn't all of a sudden doesn't have diesel, and you're panicked. And there's just so funny little things.
0: I imagine you keep a 5-gallon diesel.
1: Oh, you know I do.
0: Hey, we're here with Cheyenne Fredrickson. She's going to be first out tonight at the Reading Rodeo and the barrel racing. And it was just, we've run out of time. We could talk to you another hour.
1: Oh, my gosh.
0: So thank you so much for being with us tonight. And do you say good luck or do you say something else for barrel racers?
2: What do you guys say?
0: When you go on stage, it's break a leg.
2: Break a leg in the show business. What do you guys say?
0: That's not what you say.
1: You know, I think most of us say, hey, good luck.
2: Okay.
1: And so, yeah, that's it. It's great.
0: Good luck tonight. And we'll see you.
2: We'll
0: see you
2: there. Absolutely.
0: We're going to be there, of course. Hey, when we come back, we've got the Reading Chamber of Commerce joining us. And we'll be right back after the news.
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4: Breaking news this hour from Town Hall. I'm Rich Thomason. The South Carolina Supreme Court has overturned the murder convictions and life sentence for Alex Murdoch and the death of his wife and son. The high court found a court clerk influenced the trial by suggesting to jurors that Murdoch might lie while testifying in his own defense. A new trial has been ordered. You might think that the Iran war would top the agenda for President Trump's talks with China's Xi Jinping in Beijing, but Mr. Trump says that's not the case.
5: We have a lot of things to discuss. I wouldn't say Iran is one of them, to be honest with you, because we have Iran very much under control. We're either going to make a deal or they're going to be decimated. So one way or the other, we win.
4: Mr. Trump is now in Beijing along with a group of U.S. tech, industry, and financial leaders. The Missouri Supreme Court handing Republicans a redistricting win. The court has rejected a Democrat challenge to a new GOP-friendly congressional map. And while Republicans have enjoyed a good deal of success in redistricting, a GOP redistricting effort in South Carolina has failed. An initial vote in the state Senate fell short.
6: President Donald Trump had urged South Carolina to redraw its U.S. House map ahead of the November elections. The state House had previously voted in favor of letting lawmakers return after the regular session ends this week to consider redistricting. But the Senate also had to approve taking up redistricting. The 29-17 vote failed with just two votes short of the two-thirds needed. I'm Lisa Dwyer.
4: A measure of inflation before it hits consumers' pocketbooks rocketed higher last month. Cost of energy led the way as the producer price index, measure of wholesale prices, rose 1.4% from March to April, prices 6% higher than a year ago. On Wall Street, the Dow is down 234 points, while the Nasdaq trading 168 points higher. More on these stories, townhall.com.
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4: Ukrainian drone pilots turn a military exercise in Sweden into a crucial warning for NATO. We got details from correspondent Ben Thomas.
8: That's the sound of a small drone being operated by a Ukrainian pilot playing the role of the enemy during a NATO exercise in Gotland, Sweden.
9: If you have Gotland, you're able to control the Baltic Sea.
8: Sweden is one of NATO's newest members, and Colonel Andreas Gustafsson says of the non-NATO member Ukrainians,
9: they're miles ahead of us when it comes to drone warfare, so we really appreciate them coming here to share their experiences with us, and we have a lot to learn from them.
8: And in this exercise, the Ukrainian drone forces destroyed Sweden's troops. I'm Ben Thomas.
4: Find news and analysis online at townhall.com. Olivia and Liam top the 2025 list of the most popular baby names.
10: The list compiled by the Social Security Administration lists Charlotte in second place among girls, ending Emma's six-year run in that spot. Ava slipped out of the top 10, replaced by Ileana. On the boys' side, the top four names, Liam, Noah, Oliver, and Theodore, held steady. Kasai had the biggest surge in popularity for boys, while Clarity with a K led for girls. The U.S. saw 3.6 million births in 2025, slightly down from the year before. Keith Peters reporting.
4: Britain's Princess Catherine set to make her first overseas trip since announcing that her cancer was in remission. Kate will be visiting Italy to spotlight her focus on early childhood education during a two-day tour, and that tour getting underway today. More on these stories at townhall.com.
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0: Good morning, and welcome to back to Free Fire Radio here in the studios of KCNR 96.5 FM and 1460 AM, your talk radio with Carl Lindebot. Today, the 13th of May, 8:05 in the morning, news top of the hour is always brought to you by Shasta Regional Medical Center, Caring Compassion Community, Shasta Regional Medical Center, and Ben's here. Now, when we give away tickets to the rodeo, and we will be all through the show, Ben said a couple of calls fell off. If that happens, just call again. If you can't get us at 605-4567, I tell you what, call in at 605-4565. That's our office line. He can answer that in the production room also. And we'll get your name and phone number, and we'll make sure we get you these tickets.
2: Yes,
0: and
2: we want to make sure we got them a little bit late.
0: Yeah, we got them real late this year.
2: Yeah.
0: And so
2: Saturday.
0: We're also going to give away some tickets for Thursday night. People are calling already. Okay, if you're calling already for the tickets, we're going to give you two of them for Wednesday. So there.
2: Yeah.
0: So there, you get two tickets. If that's the person calling, you get two tickets. Hey, what's the weather look like?
2: Oh, guess what? We're going to have a fantastic week. Look where we are. 83 will be our high today.
0: I'm telling you, tonight is going to be beautiful.
2: Gorgeous. Clear skies
0: Native
2: tonight.
0: Native American Appreciation
2: That's
0: night.
2: Right. At the Reading Rodeo. Overnight lows tonight of 55. Thursday, tomorrow calls for 92 with Thursday night overnight lows of 58. Clear skies once again. Sunny on Friday with 88. Overnight lows 53. Now, Saturday calls for 80, which is fantastic. And on Sunday, which Rodeo Church is happening at the Reading Rodeo as well. So we've got these next 5 days. Sunny will be about 81 on Sunday. So the weather is brought to you by Shasta Gas Propane. We don't even have any high gusts of wind, which is great. No rain in the forecast. Friday, it looks like it says, could have gusts up to 18 miles per hour. The could is okay with me. It's not like we've got these windy days or wind advisory. So it's beautiful, sunny, clear skies.
0: All through the rodeo.
2: All through the rodeo week.
0: And the rodeo church. We're going to talk about that today if Erica shows up.
2: And the weather is brought to you by Shasta Gas Propane. Locally owned and operated in Anderson, the Kenny family. Their granddaughter is Miss Reading Rodeo.
0: That's right.
2: So that's the, we love the.
0: She was great interview yesterday,
2: yeah,
0: Kiana.
2: She's amazing, yeah.
0: And she is just an amazing young lady.
2: So the Kenny family, they own Shasta Gas Propane, three generations strong, 365-3793.
0: Discounts.
2: Always giving veterans and senior citizens discounts.
0: There you go. Hey, we're here with Todd Jones, the CEO of the Reading Chamber of Commerce, soon to be the head of Moss Energy.
12: Oh, my gosh.
0: No, I'm just kidding about that. Just kidding. You would, though. I would.
12: I think it's a great company.
0: I just want to support those guys as much as I can. Oh, my gosh.
12: And I've seen them since they had, I think, four employees when I first met Carol.
0: We had them on real early. And I need to roll through again because when they came on the first time, it was small.
12: Yeah.
0: So it's time to bring them back again.
12: Over 200 employees.
0: And talk about the great work that Moss Energy does and how they've grown like this.
12: It's incredible.
0: I have friends whose son their sons are working there. Her son is working there. And this guy was worked on nuclear subs.
12: Yeah, they got a lot of smart
0: people
12: there.
0: That's the kind of employees they have in many cases. Okay, buddy. I just saw and I warned you already.
12: All right.
0: I just saw the Chamber of Commerce is starting to endorse people again.
12: Yeah.
0: What's the difference between this time and the last time, and then you all stopped and you've started again?
12: Sure. So for many, many years, and I always like to point this out, as a 501c6 chamber, which is what all legitimate chambers of commerce are, it's a business association. And 501c6s are like, maybe this is a bad example for some, but I think for your audience, it's probably okay. NRA is a 501c6. It's a business association. It's a membership association that tries to represent its members. And there's some chambers that are known for parades, pageants, and parties, and there are some that are known for advocacy and, you know, all these other things that chambers are really meant to do. And we've been around for 119 years, and we have a long record of endorsing. We certainly don't always, get those right. But the reason we did this is because 4 years ago, we dissolved our political action committee. The PAC was actually funding candidates. So we'd get non-membership dues. So this was all non-revenue, non-membership revenue that would come in. People would voluntarily give us funding, and then we would give funding to candidates. We dissolved the PAC 4 years ago, but we still are, like I said, a 501c6. So we established a government affairs committee last year. We have 9 members on that. 7 of them are board members. 2 of them are not board members. And we went through this process to say, hey, we need to get more information out there about how candidates think, what they are prioritizing. We need to come up with our public policy priorities, and we need to tell people, hey, this is what our priorities are. This, if you're running for an office, let's say in this instance, you're running for Shasta County Supervisor, are you focusing on things within your jurisdiction? That was really the number one thing. And so we had a panel of 5 people that was approved by the board, 2 board members, 3 non-board members, that went through a 3-step process. And it was, number one, written questions that were sent to the candidates. They had about 3 weeks to respond that were printed in our candidate guide, which is on our website. We did one-on-one interviews, and this is important for Mr. Gallardo, which was, this was all detailed in email to him. If you didn't show up, which he did not, you get an NA score. So he did not show up for the interview. And then we had the forums. And so all of this, obviously, except for the interviews themselves, were open to the public. And the questions were published in our candidate guide. For the interview questions, we had the scores

0: are we going to have a good quality of life here? Can we have our basic services met for the people that have the most need in our community so that our community can thrive? And so based on those kind of metrics that we established as a government affairs committee, that's how we came up with those scores on, are you focusing on things that the county can accomplish? And if so, tell us what they are. And if you can clearly tell us what those are, you're going to get a higher score.
1: Okay. Now, one district, five, you ended up endorsing both.
0: We did. And we felt, you know, and again, through this process, you know, Supervisor Kellstrom and City Councilmember Gallagher, you know, they had very similar answers. Certainly they had things that they had differences on, but they both really were, you know, on the ball. Hey, this is an important issue for District 5. I want to focus on, you know, Supervisor Kellstrom obviously talks a lot about, you know, continuing permit reform and things like that. And so they both really talked about, hey, these are things that we think we can accomplish and make better at the county. And so we scored them both with high scores.
1: Okay.
0: I did not score. Scoring committee.
1: It was, I think, within a fraction point.
0: It was the 10th of a point.
1: So how are you going to do that? The 10th of a point.
0: Yeah.
1: So you just said, hey, look, we're comfortable with either one.
0: Right.
1: Okay. All right. So that's how it was done.
0: That's how it was done. And so, you know, it's baby, it's kind of baby
1: steps.
0: The other
1: big thing is you used to spend money on candidates.
0: No money.
1: No more.
0: No money.
1: No money being.
0: You know, we're not doing any campaigning for any of the candidates. We put out the candidate guide. Obviously, candidates pick that up, which is what, you know, we kind of anticipated they would do. Mm-hmm. But, you know, it's not like the days of, I guess I'll say a Joe Comente, you know, where we really beat the drum and beat the streets for that guy to become the next District 1 supervisor. And I've been thinking back to that time. I was not on the board of the chamber yet, I don't think, right? Maybe I had just gotten there when we supported and endorsed Joe Comente. You know, Dave Kehoe kept his membership the whole time, and he's still been such a big part of the chamber over the years, even though we had a difference of opinion. And, you know, it's a little bit unfortunate to me now to think about. I have a lot of friends that have very different ideas. You know, while we are making these endorsements, whoever wins the election in June or November, we want to work with those candidates, and we want to work because I do believe we all want Shasta County to be better, and we have different ways of doing that. And at the chamber, we want to be a voice that says, hey, here's what we're hearing from the business community. Here's what we think is going to help, because you get into that seat, or even if you're in that seat right now,
1: well, you
0: there's
1: do.
0: Just a lot going on.
1: Well, Golden Valley does a business, not forecast, but business.
0: The survey. Climate,
1: the survey.
0: Business confidence.
1: Twice.
0: Which we just did.
1: Yeah.
0: Just came out this week or
1: twice.
0: Last week.
1: Oh, okay. They do it twice a year, I
0: yep.
1: think. And where are the business people, business community thinks we are. And you send that out to all the chamber members. So we need to discuss that at some point. But right now we need to take a break. 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And we'll be right back with Todd and Erica Jones.

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6: 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Are you having problems breathing? 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But if it's for that gastrointestinal thing or the flu or something, and you just sit at home, be comfortable, come on in and be seen there. 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We're here with the Reading Chamber of Commerce and Todd Jones, who is the CEO. And we talked about the, in the first segment, about the endorsements. Now, the endorsements were based on questions and interviews that all the candidates had and that chose to show up. And the there's no pack behind it. There's no money being put in. It's just the chamber's opinion on what's going to be here to help our county move forward, local things.
7: Right, that's correct.
6: Right,
7: and our plan right now is to do this in the fall as well, and do kind of more of an election guide. There's going to be dozens of propositions statewide, and we work really closely with California Chamber of Commerce. We don't always agree with them on things, which is okay. But there's a few things that they're putting forward statewide. One of the big ones is CEQA reform, which the governor candidates have been talking a lot about as well, which is the California Environmental Quality Act, which it's a big deal, and it really gets weaponized against any development. So Cal Chamber had enough. They had a million signatures, more than they needed. I think they had a million. They had tons of signatures, and they put that in. They'll know in June if that proposition is qualified. It's not perfect. It's not probably as far as many of us would want it to go, but we think it's something to really modify CEQA. So we're going to be putting stuff in there in the fall as well, because I mean, I feel like I'm a pretty educated voter, but even looking at the 61 candidates and all the things we have, we're going to have like a 10-page you know, ballot.
6: I mean, did
7: in
6: you see
7: November.
6: Everybody that's running for governor?
7: It's going to be crazy.
6: Have you seen that? I mean,
7: yeah. So looking at, we want to go through and look at the propositions.
6: Erica,
7: say,
6: are you running for governor this year?
8: I am struggling to manage my own house at the moment. Okay. So.
7: I should have run this year. That would have been a great year.
6: You've been a great year. Get your name. And then does that mean maybe you get, you can share on existing state funds that go out to all candidates?
7: Yeah, right.
6: How much money is that? Oh, yeah, I'm running.
7: Yeah.
6: Yeah. Okay. What's going on here in Reading?
7: Oh, my gosh. Do we want to keep going on chamber stuff or we want to get over to...
6: No. I'm going to get here the last half hour. You know, all the stuff, the rodeo, Cool April Nights.
7: There's a lot going on.
6: Major money. Yeah. Isn't it like a moneymaker for Reading?
7: It is. You know, I actually ran some numbers last night. We have this thing called Star Reports, and I don't remember the acronym. But it's basically what does occupancy look like every single day in the city of Reading?
6: Yeah.
7: And I get those reports, and it's usually about 2 or 3 weeks after I can see back. And so I went back 5 years. Rodeo averages about like a 10 to 15% increase in occupancy during the rodeo, which is a big bump. We have about we have about 2,800 rooms in Reading, and so it's a very full time of the year. Cool April Nights is obviously very full as well. And transient occupancy tax has been up since January for the first time in a lot of years. So we're actually trending ahead of projections from the city.
6: Good.
7: It's the only revenue source that is ahead of projections, where property tax, sales tax is all pretty much flat down
6: no,
7: a little
6: no,
7: bit.
6: No, they're below what they
7: projected. TOT is over projections. I think last time I looked, it was 5%. So talking to the hoteliers, everyone's feeling pretty good because January, February, March, which are typically very slow months, were great months for the hotels. High occupancy, high ADR, which is their average daily rate. So we see the average across the entire city. There's obviously some hotels like the Sheraton that skew that a bit. They're a little higher. So it brings up the ADR for everybody. But the revenue has been good and TOT has been up. And you know, we're working really closely with our partners at Reading Tourism and Marketing Group. To bring in Ironman in August. Yeah. You know, they're
6: now,
7: the leads for that.
6: We're looking, you know, they've already got like 1,500 people signed up for
7: they
6: this.
7: They do.
6: And,
7: yeah.
6: And they can
9: be
6: take
9: huge.
6: Up to 2,500. Those people got to stay someplace.
9: And let's not forget Glowing Wild.
7: And Glowing Wild right now. There's a lot going on.
9: All the way to the end of June this time, which is going to be fantastic.
6: We don't have a rodeo every month. We don't have Cool April Nights every month. We don't have Glowing Wild every month. What are we looking at in after rodeo? Business is growing. We see any coming in. I see businesses closing as you do, but I see new businesses opening up.
7: Yeah, but Amazon's going to open up in June.
6: What?
7: Oh, well, Amazon will be completed in June. I don't know what day exactly they're going to be operational. So that's obviously going to be a big one. But I think gas prices are going to be a challenge for travel. But we saw this. You know, almost a similar effect in COVID where people might not be going as far to travel, but they might. We're really a regional destination.
6: Yeah.
7: Most of the people that come visit and stay in Reading, most of them are within 4 to 5 hours.
6: Yeah.
7: So we
6: Southern Oregon.
7: They might not do that big
6: Nevada,
7: cross-country road trip, but they, you know, we think that Reading's going to be a great spot for them to be. So we spend a lot of our marketing within that kind of edge of that 4 hour radius. So, you know, Sacramento, Reno, Eureka, Medford, San Francisco, San Jose. Those are kind of the main markets where, you know, we're spending quite a bit of funding. That's where the majority of our funds go, is towards outside advertising.
6: Well, we had Cheyenne Fredrickson, who was just on, who was a barrel racer. And, you know, the cost of diesel, because they're all, you know, the ones like that, you know, like the barrel racers, a lot of the team ropers, tie down ropers, maybe not steer wrestlers, but they're hauling horses. And they're not hauling one horse, they're hauling three or four horses. And I can just imagine the cost of diesel going the way it has, especially when you're riding in California. You know, they have to start looking at which rodeos they're going to be hitting.
7: Right.
6: And, you know, luckily we have a number of them in our six-pack rodeo that they can go up to Oregon and come back down and hit another one. So, but everybody, and I thoroughly agree with the price of fuel the way it is, especially in California, because we're crazy down in Sacramento. But, It's going to have an impact. It's going to have an impact.
9: Let's take an early break. And when we come back, we are going to be talking about the mutton busting with your kids. And Eric, can't wait to hear about Rodeo Church.
6: And very this portion of the show is brought to you by Cypress Square Barbershop, where I hung out yesterday for a while to get my haircut. Founded in 1960, same location since 1967, right off Athens Avenue, across the parking lot from the old Lucky Miller's or Subway's, if you remember that. And I've never had a bad haircut there. You know, I've been going there since 2007. I like it. It's a barbershop. It's not a hair salon. You go in, get your haircut. They shave around your ears, shave the back of your neck. They do all that. Plus, they're just good guys down there, Tim and Logan. You can make appointments by calling them at 530-244-9478. Or you go to Booksy. And you put in Cypress Square Barbershop in Reading, and you can pick the day and time you want to be there, and they send you a confirmation email and one that day to remind you that you're going to have a haircut. Cypress Square Barbershop, man's last stronghold. And we'll be right back.

0: I'm Tracy Edwards, CEO of the Reading Rancheria. 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
3: The sudden death of our Congressman Doug LaMalfa shocked us all and left a huge void of conservative leadership in the North State. 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
4: 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I'm James Gallagher, I'm running for Congress, and I approve this message because you deserve better from the government you pay for.
3: Paid for by Gallagher for Congress.
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7: 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It's going up to 83 today. It's going to be a beautiful day for the first night of rodeo. That's right, tonight. Gates open at 5. Rodeo starts right at 7 o'clock. National TV, Cowboy Channel, and we're going to be bringing Redding to the nation and the world for 4 nights. So Thursday, Friday, Saturday are sold out, but we just happen to have some tickets for Thursday night.
8: And tonight.
7: We
8: still have tickets for tonight. We have some special guests with us right now. They may have some friends, but we've got 3 for Thursday night, only 3 left.
7: Okay, so we're going to give away 3 tickets. They're all sitting together on Thursday night, which is family night. We got 3 left, so give us a call at 530-605-4567. This is for Thursday night. That's tomorrow night. 3 tickets. So give us a call. First caller gets 3 tickets, and they're good tickets, too. They're all good tickets. And sitting in the main grandstands. So there. And here come the phone calls. All right. We're here with Todd Jones from the CEO of the Redding Chamber of Commerce, but also Erica Jones.
9: Good morning, Erica.
7: Bring that down just a little bit.
8: There you go.
7: Okay, a little bit down.
8: Ball of energy.
7: There you go. Okay.
8: What a wonderful energy. Yeah. And you walk in. Let's talk about, before, you know, let's do rodeo church. Because you are wearing the hat, wearing the shirt. All about it. Tell us about Rodeo Church and a little history about it.
9: Yes. Well, I'm so excited to be here. I'm crashing the party this morning, and I want to thank Todd for giving me a few minutes.
8: We love you. We're
7: trying to get you on because we're also, and we'll talk about that in a few minutes, going to be talking to the guy that does it. So tell us about Rodeo Church.
9: This is one of my favorite stories about what it looks like to live in a community that works together. Rodeo Church started it from an idea. My friends, Caitlin and Cole Zick, they started Pastor a church Risen King. They had never been to a rodeo before. Katie Luther, our mutual friend, bought a platform and invited them to come. And if you've ever had a platform experience at the rodeo, it's really hard to go back from there. It's just so fun. Caitlin turns to me and says, Erica, wouldn't it be so cool if on Sunday there was like a rodeo church experience where we just had a free opportunity from people to come to the community and experience this, the ethos that the rodeo carries, which really is God, country, family.
8: Yes.
9: So that is where it was birthed. The idea kind of floated around. It went through Joshua Johnson at the time, was on city council. He was meeting with the rodeo crew, Ted Bambino. He resonated with the idea. It was already something that he was sitting with him. And that is truly how Rodeo Church came to be. We threw, when I say through, it's that's the real statement. It was thrown together last year in 7 weeks. This is a collaboration between a number of churches in town. That's who, in essence, is funding this. So to keep it free. So this is a free event. We are, this is the second year. Last year, we packed the house.
8: Hugely successful.
7: We had sold out on the rodeo on Saturday night. One of the things we do is after the rodeo is over, we come by it back the next day and start cleaning up. But you guys said, well, no, yep, we're going to clean up the rodeo on Sunday, and we will clean up after the event.
9: Correct.
7: And we didn't know how many to expect.
9: Yeah.
7: And when 7,000 people showed up,
9: yes,
7: we were like, oh.
8: Oh, yeah. Hugely successful.
9: I think we did, too. We were like, oh.
8: What?
9: Oh, we people, okay, no, we found a thing.
8: And it all came from somebody. The initial, like what you would call, like, the mustard seed.
9: The mustard seed.
8: Came from a gal last year.
9: Yes.
8: Who had, or a year before.
9: Yeah.
8: Who had sat in a platform, correct, never been to rodeo, and had this idea, and flicker went across the county.
9: Yeah.
8: And there we are.
9: Yes.
7: Well, how did you select the gent?
8: Todd.
7: How did you select him?
9: Let me tell you that, again, this is one of, let's call it serendipitous. Let's call it, inspired. But Todd Pierce has a long-standing relationship with my friends Caitlin and Cole Zick, the pastors at Risen King. So they had been experiencing this friendship for years and never connected the dots that this could be something that could happen for Reading. And so when Cole called Todd Pierce and said, hey, do you want to, it was like an immediate, absolutely, I'll do anything for you guys. We love you. What can we do to support you?
7: And this was something he had been doing, though.
9: He does this.
7: This wasn't something he just started.
9: If I'm really excited for you to interview Todd Pierce. And if you have a chance to go check out his ministry, it's called Riding High Ministries. And what he does, he's the most humble man. His expertise is in breaking wild horses. And these are horses that have never been in human contact before, have never had a relationship with a human before, and in some cases are scared. They're wild. They're wild creatures. And Todd gets them in the arena, and in that matter of 15, 20 minutes, he goes from the horse, building a relationship with the horse, to riding the horse live. So we're talking about horses that are going to buck. We're talking about horses that are going to kick them in the face, that are going to run scared, that have never experienced a handler, let alone a kind handler.
7: When they were looking for horses, they said it would be really good if it could be haltered.
9: Yes.
7: And I mean, you can halter a lot of horses that you're never going to get on. So,
8: but the beautiful thing here is that what I think it is, the individual is witnessing as he's ministering.
9: Correct.
8: Kindness, compassion, space, patience,
9: fathering.
8: Don't step in, allow that wild or untrained or untamed to come into, and how you can work. This is on so many levels. Is it an eye opener for your head and your heart?
9: I think the ethos of Rodeo Church is that we bring together the community, and we really want people who aren't comfortable with a church in general, right? Like, maybe they don't want to go to a building, or they don't know where to land. This is the invitation for them to experience something wild and untamed, that their experience with God is, or their experience with Todd as he ministers, is that God is not offended by our untamedness, by our wildness, by how we respond to him and not knowing what it's like to trust someone fully. And that's what Todd showcases, is that he's not offended by the horse for bucking him. He's not offended by the horse. He actually has compassion and draws closer and creates safety. And that is the message of Rodeo Church, that we want people to experience the idea of God and who God is in a way that causes them to realize they can come close, and it doesn't have to look, he's not offended by their reaction to him.
8: Right. And it's free.
9: It's completely free. And in fact, we want you to come. We want to invite you. And if you are a believer, we really want you to invite people who aren't comfortable.
8: Right. And you can bring your families.
9: Absolutely.
8: Age, any age.
9: Absolutely. There's a children's corral this year, which is not a place where you can drop off your kids, but there's going to be experiences for the kids. There's going to be a tortoise. There's going to be pony rides. We've got a full vendor selection, including a beer garden. So listen, again, if we offend some people with this, it's actually exciting because it's not for them that are going to be offended. It's for the people that we want them to experience this rodeo culture, but then also experience the joy of the Father through that.
8: Right. And you're bringing your three kids.
9: Oh, we talk about boys are volunteering. My boys are all in.
8: Oh, they're volunteering.
9: Oh, yeah. Now, what? 253 volunteers this year.
7: How many?
9: 253.
7: Okay.
8: And how are your boys volunteering?
9: They're helping me in the merch booth.
8: Oh, is your hat part of the merch?
9: Absolutely. I want one of those hats. They're really fun.
8: How do we get one of those hats
9: you
8: in orange?
9: You buy them. Right now, they're going to be actually at the rodeo all week. And this is important. We do not have tickets, right? How we pay for this event is through our merch sales and through our church partners. That's how we're raising money. That's it.
8: All right. Well, I'm buying a hat at the rodeo grounds.
9: Great.
8: We'll be there tonight at 4.
9: Amazing.
8: Pre-production.
9: And don't forget Chad Bushnell, too. Is free concert, 6 o'clock.
8: Chad Bush. Oh.
9: He will be there this year.
7: Okay. He's going to go from 6 to 7.
9: Correct.
7: 7 o'clock, it starts.
9: Yep.
7: You know, the weather's going to be beautiful.
9: Yes.
7: It's last year, like I said, 7,000 people showed up. So if you didn't see it last year and you're interested, we have room. I mean, we can seat more than that. But yeah, you probably want to get there
8: early.
7: Because of parking and all that. Say around 5 or.
8: And there'll be food?
9: There'll be food. And there's a country line dancing after as well, a community country line dancing. So we're really, I mean, listen, we're all in. And let this be a tradition for you and your family to come and experience this. It's going to be great.
7: Just like rodeo.
8: Okay, we're going to take
7: now, wait a minute. Before we take the break, we have another member of the Jones
8: family. That's what I was going to say when we get back. I'd love to hear about it.
7: Okay. All right, well, let's do that.
8: Yes.
7: There's another member of the Jones family that's going to be rodeoing tonight.
8: Yeah, tonight.
7: And we're going to talk about that as soon as we get back.
8: Name and number.

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4: Yeah, that's who we are.
3: No, I'm just looking at this thing. Okay, here's the clues one more time. For the loot, for the big bank robbery, it stayed in its spot undisturbed for yet another day while they looked high and low for their chance to get away. It was not to be at a particular height. Just a place that was not in obvious plain sight. That's the clue for loot and for strangers. They didn't go far. They had much more to do. What was next on the list for the dastardly two? The posse rode past them. They stopped for a bite at a local hall where the food was just right. There you go. That's it. And don't ask me for my ideas, because Linda, when she was the other in the bank robbery, I had no idea. I had no idea that
4: Baron
3: she
4: Browning.
3: Was doing it. So,
4: Baron Browning and I got to wear a complete, disguise, which was fun.
3: Yeah. And, okay. Yeah. Now, we already gave away.
4: Well,
3: with
4: Thursday
3: tickets.
4: Night's gone. I have still. I'm holding two more for tonight.
3: If you want to go to tonight, we have two tickets: 530-605-4567, 66 or 65.
4: It's going to be so much fun.
3: We're here with Todd Jones and Erica Jones. We're talking to Erica because Rodeo Church, which was a new concept for here in Reading. Last year, a number of churches got together and then organizers, and this year it's going to be even bigger. Chad Bushnell is going to be singing from 6 to 7. The church service starts, and it's not like any church service you've ever gone to. Todd takes a horse that has never been ridden before, and during the service, when he talks about faith and courage and these, he will be riding that horse by the end of the, 45 minutes? Or
5: sometimes it's 15. It just depends on, he does it. He's amazing.
3: And so you would see
4: how it
3: that.
4: Unfolds, it unfolds.
3: Mm-hmm. Yeah, and he'll be on the show Friday. We'll be down at the Pancake Breakfast with 10,000 of our closest friends. He'll be on the show Friday, so you can listen to him also. But Erica is one of the leaders in this, getting this together, and organizers.
4: Well, thank you for that.
3: Yeah. Final thoughts on that one.
5: Just want to invite you, listeners, to come down and invite someone that may not feel comfortable stepping in the doors of a church, but may find themselves at Rodeo Church.
4: Excellent. Okay, let's go, Mom and Dad.
3: Wait a minute. Food.
5: Food, beer, fun, concert, line
3: concert,
5: dancing, free.
3: Line dancing,
5: free.
3: Free
5: of charge.
3: Right. Free. Okay. Now,
4: Mom
3: another,
4: and Dad.
3: Another member of the Jones family is going to be competing in the rodeo tonight.
6: That's right.
4: All right.
3: Dad.
4: So let's talk about your boys.
6: It's my proudest moment. I live vicariously through my kids. That's how we all do it, right? So our youngest, we have three boys. Our youngest is 6, Tanner. He is in mutton busting tonight. So we did slack on Saturday. This is his second year. He's 6 years old, so maybe next year he can do it again. But he's been talking about it for a year. And he's so excited.
4: And what are the perimeters for somebody? But the ages, as well as the maybe the height or the weight.
6: 5 through 7, under 60 pounds.
4: Okay.
3: The big thing is under 60 pounds, yep. And we've got 100. Well, we had 160 or 70 sheep, and now we've got it down to 12 a night. So yep. There's 48. So of the 150 that rode, they've selected 48 that are going to be 12 a night, and Tanner Jones starts tonight.
5: Tanner made it.
6: Yeah, and last year we went to, I think, 4 nights of rodeo with all the kids. I think we went to every night. I think the kids went every night too. And we were in Rodeo Flats a couple nights, and he was right there by the chutes with the bulls. And, you know, he's like, I'm ready to ride a bull. Put me on a bull. I mean, no joke.
5: I'm not kidding you, though. Third kid, they're a different breed.
6: He's
5: got two big brothers. We don't have sheep at home, but he's got big brothers. And if there was somebody that's going to buck him around, it's them. He's my most feral, but my most determined. He has no fear. And it shows because he's like, oh, yeah, put me on the back of an animal. Put my face near his butt. I'm going to hold on, and we're going to do this. And he wants to win.
3: Did you tell him when he reaches down and grabs hold, if he takes a bite of the wool?
6: Oh, that's a good idea.
3: Bite the wool, keeps his head down, keeps the center of gravity down. And then when
6: he's helmet, you know, it's tough.
4: I want to hear about Saturday night. I want to hear about what that was like with all those kids. And did he feel intimidated? Were there others intimidated? And how do they get 150 kids or 140 kids through?
6: It was so fun. I mean, this year when they did it with the launch party, because, you know, again, we did it last year as well. It was last year for years. I think it was like 1 to 3 or 2 to 4, something like that before the steak feed.
3: Yeah.
6: And so this year, I mean, it's efficient. Every 15 minutes, they have color blocks. And the team that puts that together, is it Mattson and Bonnie Mason? I don't know who's in charge.
3: No. It was, I think, Rusty and Bonnie, I'm sure, was there. Yeah. Bonnie is there for everything.
4: You know, it's such a
6: that
4: team.
6: That whole, everyone that was there.
3: But it's everybody, you know, they're lifting coming kids together, on, and there's people out there, make sure, you know, some kids, when they roll off, they cry.
5: They do.
3: And, but that happens.
6: But you have the cowboy there, the kid cowboy, which is super
5: the
6: fun.
5: Rodeo queen.
6: Yeah, and then you have the rodeo queen there, and so it's Kiana. Super efficient. And, you know, Tanner just couldn't wait. He just couldn't wait to do it. So he had so much fun, and, you know, it was just a great evening.
4: And they got a buck. Everybody
6: on Saturday
4: got
6: a buckle.
4: Think about that.
3: And that was Crown Motors.
4: Crown Motors.
3: There may have been other sponsors. Yeah. We don't mean to leave them out. But, yes. Okay. Now, Linda, one thing we need to do is hit Robert one more time. Do you have that pulled up?
4: I don't.
3: Okay. But let me pull it up while you talk.
4: They're encouraging. Robert has 4 locations tonight, every 20 minutes, going from 4 to 6 p.m. And you can, I know that it's the Raba downtown, there's the at the Mount Shasta Mall, as well as tonight at 9:30 and 10:30, so every 20 minutes. They're encouraging, if you can't, because I'll tell you one thing, I've told the National Anthem Singers, who that's my role in this, is being on the committee that chooses the singers, getting them there, and there's a big responsibility. Like, you've got to meet me, you've got to be parked, and I need to see the whites of your eyes at 5:30. Gates open at 5, even 5:30. I'm telling you right now, if you're not there early, forget about it. You're across the bridge, you're going to be parking downtown.
3: Okay, here's the 4 spots. 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It's going to be doing 20 minutes from 4 to 6 p.m., and after the rodeo from 9:30 p.m. to 10:30. So it'll get, you can use that, takes you right back down to the parking lots, and you don't, even though that they've got the parking so efficient, and I'll tell you, Eric McGreeny has been working with Raba, and he's got a team out there with, of course, the Reading Police Department, who's going to have a strong presence every night, that, you know, within 30 minutes of the time that rodeo is over, that parking lot's empty, you know, because we'll stay. And when I, you know, 30, 40, 50 minutes later, everything's, you can just,
4: But I'm saying that if you are going to drive and park, get there early.
3: Get there early. Okay.
4: We had friends one time, we had tickets, and he was teaching a class. And he thought, well, this doesn't start till 7, well, you know, I can take class. At 6 o'clock, he was stuck on the freeway.
3: Couldn't get off
4: the exit, and said, I'm sorry, buddy, we're not going to make it. So I think that I can't. It's stressed that enough that you need to forget about it. If you think you're going to park at 6, go back down and find one of those Raba and get a ride in that way. Yeah.
3: I think that's going to work. It worked really well last year. And there's vendors and everything. So you go, gosh, if I get there at 5, it's 2 hours before the rodeo. Well, there's things happening.
4: Yeah, there's lots.
3: There's going to be events happening before the rodeo, and plenty of food vendors and clothing vendors and just, you know, tchotchke vendors.
6: I told Tanner, if he wins tonight, he gets 20 $20 to spend on anything he wants in the, you know, at the vendor area.
4: Oh, so, I like that. Whatever, that's a good incentive.
6: Because all
4: yeah.
6: that, you know, not all the tchotchkes.
3: But not the beer.
6: No beer. No beer.
5: Another fun thing I saw pop up, for those of you that are into Western rodeo fashion, there's a girl doing interviews about what people are wearing to the rodeo. Redding red carpet. And she's been walking around finding the cool outfits and even inspiring people of how to dress, you know, and have kind of like, make it a thing to show. I mean, the rodeo fashion is so huge.
4: It is.
5: And it's so fun. Anyway, so Redding Rodeo is, we're determined to make it not only fun for the family, but also a fashion spot.
4: You're like NFR. You cannot believe
5: it. I know. So that's a fun one too.
3: We had a caller ask, what hat are you wearing tonight? They know you have many.
4: I'm not really sure yet. I have to be moved in the moment.
5: Mm. I'm going to find you, Linda, and interview you tonight for the Redding Red Carpet.
4: I think I'm going to be in my club shirt. Yes, that's the only bummer. You know, I'm like, I love to dress for rodeo, but I've got to be in my little red shirt.
3: So there you go.
4: That's but okay. I'm probably going to take it off later and then change into something else.
3: Tomorrow, Simpson University joins us, and they said they're going to have a spokesman who can talk about the medical school, because there's been so much publicity lately about the chances of starting a medical school here in Redding. Our other guests are, you know, and two really, really great guys, Wayne Brooks and Will Rasmussen, who are the announcers at the rodeo. We've talked to them many times. They're both NFR level announcers. They are just two really, really nice people to talk to. So we're going to be getting them on the phone tomorrow morning and be talking to them. And Todd, last thoughts from Chamber of Commerce.
6: Oh my gosh, last thoughts. I'm just excited about the rodeo. You know, there's so much going on, good and bad, in Redding right now, but Redding Rodeo Week is a time for us to come together and celebrate something that we all love. And, you know, it's obviously pretty much sold out, but it's just a great week. And I think these types of things where we can really honor our legacy and kind of celebrate the past and the things that built us as a community, and we continue to do those, I think it's something that makes Redding really special. So I'm really excited.
3: Good. Erica.
5: I ditto that. I just love the energy around Rodeo Week. I love all of the fun events that go around it.
4: Yes.
5: I love that we're building a culture, a rodeo culture.
4: Yes, yes.
5: And it feels like that culture is family friendly, which I think is exciting in and of itself, that this can be a destination, not just for people that enjoy rodeo, but also for families to have things to do and build tradition around. And that's when you build a strong community, is when you have tradition.
3: You know, we've got, last year we were advertising and saying you can spend a day on the lake at Lake Shasta, and then go to Bucking on the river. I mean, people that bring their families up can rent a boat, rent a houseboat, and go on out in the lake during the day and come back, and change clothes and eat, and then head down to the rodeo. We making this a destination, so it's more than 4 days. So it's like 7 days where people come in, and we've got events going all through the week. I mean, I'd like to see Market Street opened up every night, you know, during the week with bands and different, you know, people dancing and walking back and forth down the street in our big entertainment zone. I'd love to see that.
5: Me too.
3: That you come and you got vendors and everything that, that people come down and celebrate our rodeo with us for a total week.
5: Yeah.
3: Okay.
4: Thank you so much.
6: Thank you. Thank you for having me.
4: We'll see you tonight.
3: Hey, everybody, it starts tonight. Get there early if you got tickets. And if you got tickets today, come on down and pick them up before noon. Right down here at 1326 Market Street. Have a great day, and God bless America.

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2: Breaking news this hour at Town Hall. I'm Bob Agnew in Washington. One measure of inflation before it hits consumers was higher last month. The cost of energy led the way as the producer price index, that's a measure of wholesale prices, rose by 1.4% from March to April. Donna Warder reports the latest Consumer Price Index report shows food prices also on the way up.
3: Government figures released Tuesday show that grocery prices overall rose 2.9% in April compared to the same month a year earlier, the highest year-over-year inflation since August 2023. For just fresh fruit and vegetables, a 6.5% increase. For meat, up 8.8%. Part of the reason, fuel prices, which have soared as cargo ships that carry much of the world's oil supply have been blocked from passing through the Strait of Hormuz during the Iran war. I'm Donna Warder.
2: And correspondent Willie Weissert in Beijing reports on President Trump's visit to China.
4: He comes at a time when the war in Iran has hurt his popularity at home. It's raised energy prices around the world and unstabilized markets. Trump is going to talk about Iran when he meets in a state visit with his Chinese counterpart Xi Jinping. He's already expressed some frustration with the Chinese, saying that they haven't used their strong economic ties to Iran to pressure the Iranian authorities to reopen the Strait of Hormuz, which could ease oil prices.
2: Republican senators in Louisiana have advanced a plan to eliminate one of two majority black Democrat-held congressional seats. Here's Willie Nelson.
5: The Senate committee vote early Wednesday follows a U.S. Supreme Court ruling that struck down the state's House map as an illegal racial gerrymander. Committee members heard hours of testimony from black residents and Democrats opposed to the move. Republicans chose not to target both Democratic seats. Those efforts are part of a broader national redistricting battle that has involved about one-third of the states. Willie Nelson, Washington.
2: More at townhall.com.
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7: Wholesale inflation came in hot last month. Producer prices rose 6% from a year earlier, the most since December 2022, as the 10-week Iran war pushed up energy prices, putting pressure on businesses to pass along higher expenses to consumers. The Labor Department reports its producer price index, measuring inflation before it hits consumers, shot up 1.4% in April for the biggest monthly gain since March 2022. The numbers much higher than economists had been expecting. President Trump says as far as he's concerned, trade will be the top issue in his talks with Chinese President Xi in Beijing. The president, accompanied by American tech, industry, and finance leaders, arrived in Beijing earlier today. Japan's SoftBank has racked up huge gains in profits with a big lift from lucrative AI investments. For the Wall Street Business Report, I'm Rich Thomason.
2: You'll find breaking news and analysis at townhall.com. Prosecutors have been granted access to prescription drug records for the world's most famous golfer after his Florida DUI arrest.
8: A judge has ruled that Tiger Woods' prescription drug records will be handed over to prosecutors following his March arrest in Florida on suspicion of driving under the influence. A judge approved an agreement between Woods' defense attorney and prosecutors following a four-minute hearing in Martin County Circuit Court. Prosecutors had issued a subpoena seeking copies of all prescription medication records for the legendary golfer from the start of the year through the end of March.
2: That is Gathan Coolbaugh reporting. The San Francisco 49ers will bookend the NFL's largest ever international slate by playing the 2026 season opener in Melbourne against their NFC rivals, the Los Angeles Rams. Later, they'll face the Minnesota Vikings in Week 11. In Mexico City, the NFL has a record 9 games scheduled outside the U.S. this year. More at townhall.com.
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1: Jack Armstrong and Joe Getty.
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4: And so a Texas man accused of swallowing diamonds he stole from Tiffany's has decided to represent himself in court, but said he should be able to afford a lawyer once the prunes kick in.
5: And boy, we did that.
6: I didn't hate it.
5: No, we did that story the other day, and it's a pretty good story.
6: Oh boy.
5: The most interesting part being they found two rings also.
6: Oh, two earrings.
5: Two earrings that he said he never stole.
6: Well, that were unconnected to the other heist. So does the guy just like eating jewelry?
5: Who knows what's going on there? What was the thing I wanted to get to later? I don't even remember. There's a number of things I want to get to later. I am looking up at the television, and consumer inflation is what they're talking about on CBS. Inflation is up, as we talked about yesterday, and it might be the only story the whole summer long if the war continues.
6: Right. Yeah, that among other factors. And most economists, including ones that are not, you know, Trump deranged, are saying, yeah, the tariffs really are starting to be a fuel for inflation. You may have heard the latest numbers were an annualized basis, 3.8% inflation, which is almost double the Fed's target. We're usually amused by these stories. Last month, consumer prices rose at their fastest rate since 2023. That's a couple of years ago. Who cares? But
5: The reason those matter more is we were still, you know, we're still in that whole COVID hangover thing.
6: And the Biden administration was pumping trillions of dollars into the economy. Yes. Yeah. So fuel oil is up 54% year over year. Gasoline, all types, 28.4%. Airline fares, 21%. Fruits and veggies up 6%. Hospital services, 5.5%. Rent of primary residence up about 3%. Then you get into smaller numbers, obviously. The only thing down appears to be used cars and trucks. And
5: that's surprising. You combine the fact that inflation is a big story and everybody talks about it and we all hate it with the media's love of blaming Trump for this. This is going to be the dominant story.
6: Yes. Yeah. Yeah. It's funny. They didn't have nearly as much interest in this a few years ago. No. I wonder what happened. The only thing that, well, there's a hell of a lot that bothers me about inflation. If you've ever heard my inflation is theft by the government rant, you know, well, I don't need to repeat it. They cause inflation to make their debt that they've accumulated to spread out the money to their cronies and buy votes, make the debt less expensive.
5: Which also makes your savings, 401k, everything you've got less valuable.
6: Cuts your pay and steals your savings. Exactly.
5: Which is just horrifying.
6: Anyway, that was a rather long parenthetical thought. Here's what really bothered me was investors in U.S. Treasury bonds, the regular kind, and TIPS, they're called Treasury Inflation Protected Securities, or TIPS. There's a difference in the rate between them, and I'm not going to get into it, but it's known, the gap between those two is known as the break-even rate. It recently hit its highest level since October of 22, suggesting that investors expect annual inflation to average around 2.7% over the next 5 years. It's not awful, but it's a little high and will put pressure on the Fed not to lower rates. So that's what the smart money on Wall Street is thinking. You know, they're wrong sometimes, but it's not great.
5: At whole. So I was thinking about this yesterday and seeing some of the polling, the way people feel about Trump's handling of the economy. New number out today. I think NBC poll, he's at 30%. He's going to be in the 20s soon on that whole thing. Talk radio hosts, political science professors, pundits all over the freaking place writing long, complicated columns about politicians and races and policies and how you handled this debate or this whatever, all these complicated issues when elections may just probably do just get decided by the millions of people who go just with things are more expensive now. I'm voting for the other guy without any more thought than that.
6: Right, right. Even if the other guy is advocating policies that'll cause more inflation.
5: They don't know about that. Right? They don't think about that. Yeah. It's there are enough people that vote on just things are too expensive right now, or I'm afraid of whatever. Could be afraid of foreign country, COVID, or inflation.
6: Yeah.
5: Without any more knowledge,
6: yeah,
5: those millions of people sway the elections back and forth, and all of us talk about it in really complicated terms. And it's not complicated. It's just things. I thought things were going to be cheaper. They're not. I'm voting for the other guy.
6: Here's a shiny object. Whoop, whoop. Shiny object. Here's a shiny object. I like shiny objects. Click. Cast the vote.
5: Well, inflation's not a shiny object. It's a real damn problem.

0: horrifying.
1: What they're saying about it?
0: Yes.
1: Yeah. Yeah. Agreed.
2: We'll tell you about that.
1: Utterly dishonest.
2: We tell you about Incogni. 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
2: Yeah, we didn't talk as much about this as we probably should have. So they tried to do a redistricting thing in Virginia similar to what they did in California or Texas to a certain extent. But it's just horrifying. The way they were going to redraw the districts and cut out most of the Republicans who vote there. Just nobody's in favor of that sort of thing. It polls very, very poorly.
1: Right.
2: Among
1: it should.
2: All people. Yeah, this sort of gerrymandering is awful. Anyway, they did it there in Virginia. The voters voted to do that. And then the Virginia Supreme Court stepped in and said, no, that violates our state constitution. You're not allowed to do that.
1: Right. The way you did that was wrong.
2: And now you've got so many prominent Democrats out there saying this is worse than many of the court decisions in American history, you know, that allowed you to abuse slaves or kept black people from voting,
1: God.
2: Or just
1: yeah.
2: Some of the worst stuff that's ever happened in our country's history. They're comparing to this, and it's just a lie. It's just a flat out lie.
1: The guy, the justice, the head justice who wrote the opinion was appointed by Mark Warner, the Democrat, when he was governor. This guy's like a moderate Democrat, and he said, no, you didn't follow the rules for amending the Constitution. This is not good. And the dishonesty is just so blatant. At some point, there was conversation of the judges reviewing the constitutionality of the measure before the campaign and the voting. And the Democrats said, no, you can't do that. Don't do that. And they petitioned the judges to wait till after the vote. Well, after the vote, then the judges said, all right, now we're going to take a look at it. And now the Democrats are screaming, why didn't the judges tell us before the vote? The very same people, and the internet lives forever, we have the receipts, the very same people who are telling the justices, no, it would be improper for you to rule before the people are allowed to vote, are now screaming that the justices should have interceded. It will fire people up. They will donate money. They will show up to vote. The fact that they are setting fire to their own Democrat-dominated Supreme Court, they don't care. This is why, if you are willing to torch our beloved republic for momentary gain for your state legislature, I don't know that the republic can endure.
2: Well, it was a 4-3 ruling by the Virginia Supreme Court, which is horrifying. It should not have been close at all, because it was just flat out illegal to do what they did under their current constitution. All of these various, I mean, some of your high ranking people in the Democratic Party coming out and just saying this is racist and all these horrible things. My concern is not just that, you know, it's a good way to raise money. It's another justifies violence thing. Mm. If you think this is as bad as Jim Crow era laws, you can justify all kinds of things. I don't know how we stop doing this.
1: Yeah, I don't know.
2: Each
1: either.
2: Side has to call out. The only way it ever stops is if you start calling out your own side. And nobody's willing to do that yet, anyway. If you had some prominent Democrat come out and say, no, come on, that's ridiculous. This is not Jim Crow on steroids like Biden.

0: Biden said about what went on in Georgia that one time or any right. of those things. Nobody will call out their own side ever.
1: No, I don't see it coming. But, you know, sometimes these currents of a culture change and you don't see them coming. But I don't know what would change it at this point. To suggest that the Trump Supreme Court, so-called, is an out-of-control, fascist, blah, blah, blah court that just rubber stamps Trump when the vast majority of decisions are, you know, are 8-2, 9-0, you know, whatever, 8-1, rather. People are willing to say anything to gain momentary political advantage, no matter the damage it does, including Trump. I don't know how we bounce back from this, honestly.
0: Excuse me, waiter, I didn't ask for raisins on my salad.
1: Oh, let me take that back.
0: Those are not raisins.
1: Oh, my.
0: A whole bunch of restaurants in L.A. showed down for vermin violations, among other things we'll talk about. Stay here.
2: Armstrong and Getty.
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1: Spirit Airlines customers can now use their leftover loyalty points to buy pizza from Papa John's. God, that sentence kept getting sadder and sadder. And when Papa John's goes bankrupt next week, those points will transfer right over to Bed Bath & Beyond.
2: Wow. So I'm reading through this L.A. Times story. So L.A. is the rattiest city in America. I didn't realize that. And San Francisco is number two. And they say it's because of the warm climate and moist weather in California. And spring, it's particularly bad for rats to repopulate, fall in love.
3: Right.
2: Have little rat babies.
3: Get married.
2: And have little rat babies.
3: Yeah. Get married first.
2: And a really high number of restaurants got shut down for at least 48 hours in the L.A. area last month.
3: Girl rats, don't be lifting your tail for every handsome cheese chewer that comes along, all right? Have some self-respect.
2: So this one seems, page 6 of the California Post reported that San Vicente Clubs, that's a fancy place, CEO Jess Wilner wrote an internal letter regarding a photo of a dead rat inside a sealed bowl in an employer locker room, which they said seemed like a deliberate and malicious act to try to discredit the restaurant, which might have been some. But so you got employees, you know, that what's that actively disengaging? We learned about that several years ago. If you've got an employee that's actively disengaging, that's what that person is, who brings a rat in a Tupperware bowl to the restaurant to try to leave somewhere because they don't like working there. Anyway. In general, it's rat droppings, cockroaches, or flies, and you get 48 hours to try to clean it up and show that you called a pest control company. And as I mentioned earlier, there's a whole bunch of different restaurants, including some fairly famous ones. Also the LA Zoo, some of the local schools, and multiple 7-Elevens, which is disappointing to everyone. I particularly like this. During the time that your 48-hour closure, when they come and say, hey, we found just way too many rat droppings, so you can't open for 48 hours, and we'll come back. But during this time, owners and chefs are often recommended to hold training for staff, as well as consult a pest control service to identify potential rodent entry locations, recommend effective prevention strategies, and monitor for rodent activity. What's your training for your staff?
3: Don't you see a rat, say something?
2: Yeah, don't ignore rats.
3: Right, don't bring any in. Wow.
2: If you see a rat, say something. Good God.
3: I would think the training would be like 60 seconds long. Hey, if you see a rat or droppings or anything, or if a diner mentions it, come to me immediately, okay? Immediately.
2: If you're kind of a fancy restaurant, wouldn't you think that the people you hired, that's an understood? Isn't that almost like saying wear pants to work? I mean, right. Just like the sort of thing you assume?
3: I'm no Albert Einstein, but I was a busboy in a restaurant, and if I'd seen a rat running around, I'd have told the manager.
2: Well, you'd have yelled, holy crap, you'd have told everybody.
3: Well, right.
2: Dan Tana's, which is a pretty famous restaurant, West Hollywood Institution, closed April 15th through the 18th due to vermin infestation, unclean surfaces, and a number of other problems. Representatives for the restaurant could not be reached for comment. What are they going to say? Yeah, sorry about that.
3: It was rattier than we wanted to. We weren't happy about it.
2: And you can get access to this stuff. That's one of the main reasons I wanted to bring it up, is there are websites for all this sort of stuff. And if you want to see the specific restaurant and look up what they got closed down for a couple of days. And, you know, I don't worry about this sort of thing ever, really. I assume in America, most restaurants are pretty clean.
3: Yeah. Yeah. Yeah, I would agree. I don't like it, obviously. But, yeah, I don't wonder as I walk in a restaurant, I wonder if they're infested with rats here. No, not really.
2: Some closet where you keep the mops or something like that. You got a couple of mouse droppings. And I don't like it. But
3: speaking of Cal Unicornia, the leading candidate for governor, Javier Becerra, is getting raked over the coals now for a pathetic interview he gave. Uh-oh, Steve Hilton, start measuring for drapes. And we may have the wackiest man in America identified. He was the toast of the show for a cup of coffee a few weeks ago. Stay tuned.
2: Wackiest man in America. That's quite a title. Okay, stick around.
0: Armstrong and Getty.
4: Man, I love this place. I've been surfing here since I was a kid. Now, seeing my grandson out on the water, it means everything to me. Watching him and taking in the blue waves, the sea breeze, the blurry horizon.
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1: The rise of artificial intelligence is the next industrial revolution. What happened? Okay, I struck a chord. AI was not a factor in our lives.
2: Wow, that is interesting. That's a commencement speaker, Central Florida University, college, whatever. Anyway, mentioning AI and people booing. And then when she says it wasn't part of our lives, good, yay.
3: Yeah.
2: Is that the consensus feeling of young people?
3: I think it's the feeling. It's the feeling, not necessarily the intellectual attitude. If I'm a young college grad, I got a white collar on, and I'm looking for one of them college grad jobs. I'm thinking AI is going to screw me. Oh my God!
2: Wow, that's interesting. I just assumed like every new technological thing, internet, phone, TikTok, whatever, the young people love it, dig it. And she mentions AI, and everybody boos.
3: Yeah, yeah.
2: That's interesting.
3: Which reminds me, we have some really interesting stories from the world of education, mostly college, but not exclusively, including, brace yourselves, some good news coming up later. So stay with us.
2: That could have some serious political implications. I mean, if you have the older crowd hating on AI, I mean, I'd love if it just never happened. I don't think there's any stopping it.
3: Can I keep my chatbot?
2: But if young people hate it, too, you could get some sort of political movement for all kinds of regulation, probably. Not that I think that would do any good.
3: Yeah.
2: Anyway, different story. I wanted to hit this. How did this get started? Oh, AOC and others who have talked about how billionaires shouldn't exist and every billionaire cheated the world and all that sort of stuff has been real. And the billionaire tax in California, which is going to pass. And end up being by far a net loss for any state that starts punishing rich people.
3: Almost immediately, yes.
2: Almost immediately. Anyway, I don't know if you know who Robert Reich is. He's 4'11", so if you've seen him on TV, he's the really short guy. And he was the Secretary of Labor under Bill Clinton, but he was an advisor for Barack Obama and Jimmy Carter. He's one of your lefty
3: Trotsky
2: intellectual economic people who's usually passed off on TV as mainstream, though a Democrat. He's a professor at the University of California at Berkeley. Anyway, he put out this post yesterday about that whole billionaire thing because AOC had said any billionaire, you know, got it through its ill-gotten goods. He said there are basically five ways to accumulate $1 billion. Here's a guy who's dedicated his life to understanding economics.
3: Yeah.
2: There are five ways to accumulate $1 billion. One, profiting from a monopoly. Two, insider trading. Three, political payoffs. Four, fraud. Five, inheritance. Those are the only five ways. Don't believe the self-made myth, he said.
3: That is bizarre and utterly unsquareable with the facts.
2: Do you think he believes that? He doesn't think that, well, first of all, I can give you the actual research shows most billionaires accumulated wealth by founding and building successful companies. A University of Chicago study found that 70% of the 2011 Forbes 400 billionaires started their own businesses. Do you think he believes that?
3: It's possible. It's practically a coin flip. Go ahead. Well, I'm sorry. Was there more to your sentence? Marxists lie a lot, constantly. It's part of their strategy because they count on you thinking, well, he wouldn't lie about something that important, but he would. On the other hand, your dedicated, you know, radical theorists, they truly believe all sorts of stuff that's unsquareable with reality. So whether he believes it or not, I don't know. It's dangerous either way.
2: Well, as a bunch of people pointed out, well, what if you invented something that, you know, 100 million people wanted to buy and it cost, you know, a little bit?
3: Yeah.
2: That there's a billion. Why does that seem so crazy to
3: Global
2: you?
3: Global supply chains. There's, you know, several billion people in the developed world who are consumers and they really like your product. How about that, Robert AOC?
2: The first person who comes up with an electric car that actually, you know, is viable shouldn't end up a billionaire?
3: How about Taylor Swift?
2: Oh, yeah, there's a good example. Although I heard the pushback the other day. I think it was, might have been Robert Reich, that people always go to Taylor Swift or...
3: All right, I'll stop.
2: Or Jay-Z.
3: Yes.
2: To make their point. Those are exceptions. The rule is these other five things.
3: No, it's not, you lying commie.
2: I thought that was extraordinary. He was supposed to be like a mainstream Democrat, advisor to mainstream Democrat presidents.
3: Right.
2: And he doesn't believe you can become a billionaire without stealing it.
3: Boy, I tell you what, in politics, it is a one-inch putt trying to convince people who are envious to believe in the politics of envy. It's the easiest thing in the world. Wow, that's just so unhealthy and so un-American, really. For most of our history, we admired those who came up with great ideas and became wealthy.
2: Yeah, I don't know. I thought that was mind-blowing.
3: Well, oddly enough, this next topic includes a billionaire. He might be America's wackiest man. Do you remember when we were talking about Eric Swalwell and his sexcapades and the fact that he was living with a billionaire donor who's like his biggest fan? Stephen Klubeck was his name. And when the Swalwell thing all went sideways, and it turns out he'd been deceiving everybody, including this Klubeck, we played you some audio from him.
4: No! I was blown away.
5: You don't bust the trust.
6: Get the f*** out of here.
5: You don't exist in my life.
2: So he
6: doesn't exist in my life. You don't bust the trust, Michael.
5: You don't bust the trust.
2: So he kicked Eric Swalwell out of his home. I don't quite get the whole, I'm super rich and I want this guy to be a successful politician, so I let him live in my house. I don't get that.
3: Very Hunter Biden-y relationship there. Yeah.
2: Anyway, when it turned out he was being lied to, he kicked Swalwell out.
4: No! I was blown away.
3: Well, he was blown away. Plus, that Swalwell had busted the trust, which you don't do.
2: No.
3: Anyway, so this guy, you have to remember, leading up to that, he was desperately trying to defend his penthouse pet fiance, who was a serial bilker of old rich guys. He was trying to defend her from the charges, convinced that she was really in love with him and they were going to get married. That's really, really wacky. Well, he was arrested yesterday, this Stephen Klubeck. Evidently busted the trust with the law for a felony charge of attempting to prevent or dissuade a victim or witness from testifying. These circumstances surrounding the charges are unclear, blah, blah, blah. They don't really even give you any clues about what this was all about, but it probably has to do with his thieving con woman sex pet fiance. She's currently not allowed to leave California sporting an ankle monitor. She appeared in court recently to plead not guilty to 6 felony charges for allegedly preying on old men through dating apps. Klubeck told the California Post he still wants to marry her, saying the marriage is still on, the date is now a secret. Oh, their save the date card, which is done in like semi Disney cartoon style, is just unbelievable. Wow, she looks like a Disney princess.
4: No, I was blown away.
3: Yeah, who wouldn't be? Wow.
2: I think it's interesting, as I mentioned last week, all these politicians that find some crazy, super rich person and woo them with their, you know, politician phony charm, I guess. And it's happened multiple times with lots of different people.
3: Oh, yeah. They're grifters. I can't remember. How do he make his money? Is that some website or pot? Maybe. I don't know. How did a guy that dopey become a billionaire? Wow. Robert Reich explained that one. I'm sorry. What'd you say, Michael? Oh, what a pleasure it is to tell you about trust and will. This is something I know. I was there. My wife was there. We knew we needed a will and or trust, and they helped explain that at Trust and Will. to make sure our plans, our desires were clear in case one or both of us passed away. 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
2: So kind of a breaking story we ought to mention just because we talked about it a lot at the time. You remember that scumbag murderer, Alex Murdaugh?
3: Oh,
2: and,
3: yeah.
2: And that whole family and how he had run that part of South Carolina for years, him and his family.
3: Yeah, he's like the third generation most powerful lawyer, yeah.
2: Him and his kids could get away with, well, murder.
3: Yeah.
2: In some cases, it would seem. He went to prison, finally. Who did he kill? He killed his wife
3: and his son.
2: Right.
3: Shotgun slaying.
2: And then tried to...
3: Because he was a drug addict.
2: Make it look like it was somebody else.
3: Yeah, he was pilled up. He was stealing from his firm, stealing from his clients.
2: Horrible human being. Anyways, South Carolina's top court overturned the murder convictions against Alex Murdaugh.
3: Oh, my.
2: Who had been found guilty of killing his wife and son. This decision upends one of America's highest profile homicide cases. Yeah, there were all kinds of Netflix specials and stuff like this around this one. Because it's the sort of stuff of movies, because he was so dominant in that county that he lived in that he owned judges and cops and jurors and all kinds of stuff. And I wonder if that has come to be again. Did he somehow get to...
3: No, I doubt it. I've got to read up on it. There were a few irregularities during the trial, including the county clerk was accused of leaking. There it is. Yeah, I got to dig into this. Boy, my daughter is probably all a Twitter over this, as she is, like many young women, a true crimes podcast maniac.
2: But there wasn't anybody that thought he wasn't guilty, was there?
3: There it is. In a unanimous opinion, the state Supreme Court said that shocking jury interference by a court clerk who oversaw jurors during the 2023 trial meant that Mr. Murdaugh's conviction must be overturned. Crooked clerk of the court.
2: But nobody thinks he didn't do it, do they?
3: No, not really. No. He's guilty as hell.
2: So this scumbag who murdered his wife and shotgunned his son to death?
3: Yeah.
2: And all kinds of other bad stuff. And the kids had gotten away with all kinds of bad stuff, too, over the years.
3: It's certainly a reckless homicide, yeah.
2: Is he going to walk out?
3: No, absolutely not. No.
2: So what's going
3: to
2: happen?
3: He will remain in prison because he had also pleaded guilty to various charges related to stealing millions of dollars from his former clients and his law firm. While he has admitted to the embezzlement, he's long maintained during trial, blah, blah, blah, that he did not kill his wife, Maggie, and his young son, Paul, age 20, 22. The ruling does not automatically mean he will face a new trial, though prosecutors are expected to pursue one. Yeah, he's guilty as hell. And so they'll just put the case together and assemble another jury and do it again. Oof. Okay. They've got to. He shotgunned two innocent people in his own family.
2: I'm glad he's not walking out of there today.
3: Oh, no. No way. No way.
2: You probably get a little better prison you get to be in if you're not a murderer, right?
3: Oh,
2: stealing from your company is different than, got to be a different prison than being a murderer.
3: Well, I don't think so. Prison's prison, isn't it?
2: I don't know.
3: I don't think I have separate prisons for separate crimes.
2: I haven't been thrown in prison yet.
3: Not yet. Boy, I'm ready to testify, though. State, local, federal authorities, whoever you are.
2: International courts.
3: Yeah. Oh, yeah, we'll send you to the ICC. Yeah, well, this guy, keeping in mind, he stole from, like, there were people who legitimately had horrible things happen.
2: Yeah.
3: And he represented them.
2: Right.
3: And they were very poor, and they got some money, and he stole it all. So, yeah, whatever miserable prison that they got in South Carolina, stick him in it.
2: No
3: Keep
2: kidding.
3: Him in it.
2: Stockade, throw tomatoes at his head.
3: Yes.
2: Okay, more on the way. Stay here.
0: Armstrong and Getty.
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1: We had a choice. Let these lunatics have a nuclear weapon. If you want to do that, then you're a stupid person, and you happen to be. I mean, I know you very well. We have a ballroom that's under budget. It's going up right here. I've doubled the size of it because we obviously need that.
2: The price has doubled. The price has doubled.
1: I doubled the size of it, you dumb person. You are not a smart person.
3: That's Trump before he got on the plane to head to China in typical Trump fashion. You're a dumb person. He arrived in Beijing, China to meet with President Xi. It's the first time a U.S. president has set foot on Chinese soil in damn near a decade. And I wonder if we're heading toward a time where no presidents will be setting foot there, just like ain't no president setting foot in Moscow either.
4: Some of the smart money's saying the theme of the summit's going to be stability. Everybody's going to back off their belligerence a little bit. We just want a little stability. Let's keep trading.
3: The president was given a red carpet welcome at Beijing Capital International Airport with the ambassadors and the president and all these different sort of people. If you haven't seen it on TV, it had a bit of a miniature Olympics opening ceremony look to it. I mean, it was they really did it upright. The official party was accompanied by a military band and honor guard, as well as 300 youths singing a welcome message and waving American and Chinese flags in time to the band's music. Trump greeted the crowd with his signature fist bumps. I got to believe he loves this sort of stuff.
4: Oh, yeah.
3: Trump, who appeared pleased with the pomp and circumstance surrounding his arrival, was followed off the plane by his son, Eric, and daughter-in-law, Lara. I don't know about your son and his wife walking off the second people off the plane behind you when there's all this stuff in the papers about the Trump family business trying to profit from all these different deals with everybody, including in China.
4: Yeah. Yeah. It doesn't look good.
3: It seems like you're really just like sticking it in people's faces. If the Dems take back the House, it's going to be nonstop investigations around that stuff. Starting like immediately, and that'll be really fun. Trump will pardon them all, everybody in his family, for anything they've done going back many, many years, exactly like Biden did with Hunter.
4: Right, and many other members of his staff to avoid any post-presidency investigation.
3: Which is where we are in America right now. Also getting off the plane after Eric Trump got off the plane. Elon Musk walked off. Marco Rubio had changed into a suit. I don't know why it got so much attention on social media, him and his athleisure on the plane yesterday. Did you see that?
4: I did not, but
3: he was wearing the very same Nike track suit that Maduro had on when he was taken.
4: Maybe he took it from him.
3: So I don't know if that's just the official track suits we give anybody on a plane.
4: They're a different size, come to think of it.
3: Tell you what, I was uncool, though. You can't wear the Nike track suit with the Adidas shoes. You got to match them. You can't have different brands.
4: Really?
3: Oh, are you kidding? That's a no-go. I don't ever wear this stuff, so it doesn't make a difference to me. But I know that for people who care, that's just, you can't do that. You can't have Nike shoes and Adidas tracksuit.
4: Boy, put that on the list of stuff I don't think about.
3: Really?
4: Oh, yeah.
3: That's just, what? And then you're going to have like a Puma hat and a whatever different company.
4: I'm wearing athleisure myself right now, kind of golf athleisure, and I have, if you count my socks and underwear, like six different brands going.
3: I got a match. You'd think if you're Marco Rubio, you'd have Nike shoes with your Nike tracksuit. That's just what a bad look.
5: Do you think the state dinner will be Panda Express?
4: Michael.
3: I
4: doubt it.
3: The thing I'm most interested in is what Trump says about Taiwan. And I read a long piece about this yesterday that everybody knows he could change U.S. policy on the fly as he feels, depending on the question, and completely blindside the State Department and all U.S. policy around Taiwan.
4: Yeah, I saw Marco Rubio making very hawkish, very solid, this is the policy statements, and I felt like he was praying Trump would absorb it and remember it.
3: Right. Marco Rubio wearing his two different major brands. I don't know what's going on there.
0: Armstrong and Getty.
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10: Breaking news at Town Hall. I'm Bob Agnew in Washington. The welcoming ceremony for President Trump as he arrived in Beijing for a summit with Chinese leader Xi Jinping included a military honor guard, a military band, and hundreds of Chinese youths waving flags and chanting warm welcome. The youth greeters today all decked out in white and robin's egg blue outfits that match a paint job of the iconic presidential plane. Here's correspondent Willie Weiss with more details about the summit.
11: Trump is also coming with a number of CEOs. There will be discussing trade. Both sides have reached a sort of a trade truce since last fall that had prevented each one from imposing high tariffs. And the White House says that there's interest in from both China and the U.S. in extending that trade truce. So that's something that will be discussed. They'll also be discussing an arms sale to Taiwan that the White House has approved but has not yet allowed to go through. The Chinese would rather see that not come to fruition.
10: And that is correspondent Will Weissert reporting. The meat of the summit starts tomorrow. That's when the president and Xi hold bilateral talks and pay a visit to the Temple of Heaven and take part in a formal banquet. A French woman who contracted hantavirus on that cruise ship is severely ill now in a Paris hospital. We get more details from Charles de Ledesma.
12: Xavier Lescure, an infectious disease specialist at a Paris hospital, says the patient has the most severe form of cardiopulmonary presentation, and she's receiving the final stage of supportive care. Meanwhile, Health Minister Stephanie Rees says four other French nationals repatriated from the ship had tested negative and were doing well, adding 22 French contacts linked to infected people evacuated have been identified, contacted, tested and hospitalised, or were being hospitalised. Rees adds positive cases identified so far are exclusively MV Honvius cruise passengers. I'm Charles de Ledesma.
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10: Some 70,000 Americans died of drug overdoses last year. Rich Thomason reports that is about a 14% decline from the year before.
14: It was a third straight annual drop, making it the longest decline in decades. The data is from the Centers for Disease Control and Prevention. The 2025 total is about the same as the tally in 2019 before the COVID pandemic. Health and law enforcement officials in recent months have been sounding alarms about newer drugs that were increasingly detected in 2025. Among them is a powerful synthetic opioid that's up to 10 times stronger than fentanyl. Rich Thomason reporting.
10: Republican senators in Louisiana have advanced a plan to eliminate one of two majority black Democrat-held congressional seats. The Senate committee voted early today following a U.S. Supreme Court ruling that struck down the state's House map as an illegal racial gerrymandering. You'll find breaking news and analysis at townhall.com. U.S. hotels say the promised economic boon from the World Cup has not yet materialized.
15: The American Hotel and Lodging Association recently released a report that found room bookings are lighter than expected in most of the 11 U.S. World Cup host cities, with roughly a month to go before the start of the most-watched sports tournament in the world. The group's survey found that in Boston, Philadelphia, San Francisco, and Seattle, nearly 80% of hotels responding reported the pace of bookings was tracking behind a typical summer. Experts say the weaker-than-expected demand shouldn't have come as a surprise to hotel operators. I'm Geffen Coolball.
10: Oil prices retreating a bit today in international trading. Brent crude down by about 16 pennies a barrel. On Wall Street, it's a mixed bag. The Dow off 164 points. The NASDAQ up by 319. You'll find more of these stories at townhall.com.
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4: Box around Randle. Love for Wemby.
5: Wemby was calling for the alley-oop right there. Fox gets the two-on-one with Anthony Edwards being the low man. He is above the logo, Jerry West.
6: Man, if you've missed out on watching Wemby, the French kid for San Antonio playing, I saw the power rankings the other day. They had him as the third best player in the NBA. He's 22.
7: Wow.
6: Which is pretty young. He's going to be around for a long time. He looks like he could break in half. I think that's why he elbowed that guy in the face the other day. He got kicked out of a game. Flagrant elbow, but I think it was one of those, you ain't going to push me around.
7: Oh, thanks. Yeah.
6: Don't think I'm weak.
7: Yeah.
6: Don't think I'm soft.
7: I get that. It's a physical game.
6: God, it is.
7: Yeah.
6: Anywho, that's from the NBA playoffs. I just saw a thing up on the King Charles was addressing Parliament for some reason, and there might be a new election there, and the Prime Minister might go. Anyway, King Charles was there at Buckingham Palace. I didn't know they did this. He was sitting on the throne, a throne, I suppose it's the throne, is sitting on the throne.
7: Reading the newspaper?
6: not Whoa. Colloquially, like I, like it's a toilet.
7: Oh, an
6: actual
7: throne.
6: Like in an old-timey movie throne.
7: Sure,
6: it looked exactly like it, like Henry VIII. Mm-hmm. And he's on this big, giant, gold throne with plush red pillows, and he's got this giant cape around his shoulders and a big freaking crown on his head.
7: Yep.
6: How do they still do that? I don't like the whole king thing at all, but you call him a king and he wears a suit and he, you know, he speaks to Parliament now and then. But the actual sitting on a throne with a crown? How do you hang on to that?
7: And the big fur cape.
6: That's,
7: I love that.
6: That's so ridiculous.
7: I know. Especially because I'm reading Tim Sandifer's fabulous...
6: I need a eunuch! Somebody get me a couple of eunuchs!
7: Better get me a couple in case the first one gets fired out.
6: What that are you guy do? There, make him a new eunuch. I want him to sing later for me.
7: I say! Especially I'm reading Tim Sandifer's wonderful book, Proclaiming Liberty, and the early part of it has to do with the relationship of the colonies and the crown and Parliament, and how England, you know, went through a couple of kings and beheaded one and ran the other one out of town. And then there were big disputes about how much power they ought to have versus Parliament, blah, blah, blah. So for the longest time, maybe forever, they've been like, what is a king anyway? What? I mean, we got to have one, right? Everybody knows we got to have a king, but we don't know what he ought to be, really, or do. And so get rid of it. But, eh.
6: Tim is on the show tomorrow. Be talking about his book, among other things.
7: Oh, fantastic. Excellent.
6: I just thought that looked so ridiculous. Hello! You got the crown on? Come on.
7: Speaking of leadership, the biggest state in the union, Cal Unicornia, trying to elect a new governor because the old one is termed out and wants to be the president, even though he's a putz. And the Democratic Party, in a one-party state of hacks, has churned out some pretty uninspiring choices, including the current frontrunner, Javier Becerra, who I'll tell you more about in a minute. But he, utterly undistinguished as a congressman. He's a handsome guy, and he's reasonably well-spoken, but did nothing as a congressman. Inexplicably, he was named state attorney general, did nothing but sue Trump, and then became health secretary in the Biden administration and was, according to Biden officials, a complete embarrassment.
6: Yeah,
7: so why wouldn't he run for governor?
6: We talked about that Politico piece from last week in which they are quoting all kinds of former Biden people saying, I mean, they're laughing behind the scenes and slapping their forehead. This guy's going to be the governor of California? He doesn't know anything about anything. And the way you know this is true, and it didn't even occur to me until it was pointed out by Politico, he was the secretary of HHS during the biggest pandemic in a century, and he was a nothing.
7: Right.
6: You have no memory. I have zero memory of him saying or doing anything ever. No. He was a non-entity when his department, with the biggest budget in America, He had no role in the pandemic. That shows you what a nothing he is. Yeah. And he might be governor. That's hilarious.
7: Yeah, they described him as an embarrassment at briefings and that sort of thing.
8: Dummy.
7: Well, he's the front runner, and we'll get to some great audio in a second or two.
9: Can you hand me my phone?
7: Oh, yeah, sorry.
9: Joe's got my phone.
7: I was going through it, making him take all the nudes of me out of there.
6: So
7: better not be copies.
6: So we're about to play this clip of Javier De Serra sitting down for an interview. And I saw this online yesterday. And David Axelrod, who was the campaign manager for Barack Obama, so he knows a little something about running for office and politics and Democratic politics. He said, as HHS secretary during COVID, Basseri rarely was the administration's point person in communicating the American public on the pandemic. This may be the reason why. Here's what it sounded like in the interview yesterday.
7: So he interviewed with Annie Rose Ramos for KTLA 5 in Los Angeles, and this is going completely viral. It's 90 and 91. Let's go with 90 first, Michael.
10: This is the start of our interview with Javier Becerra in Highland Park.
11: By the way, this is a profile piece. This is not a gotcha piece, right?
10: Well, look, I think these questions are fair. It's in order to learn about you as a candidate.
11: So long as it's about the profile.
10: I don't know how you define profile, but I'd like to begin the interview.
11: The way I describe profile is you talk about all the things that I've done, things I want to do, and along with some tough questions, but not only tough questions.
7: Wow. So he's begging her for a softball interview while the cameras roll. And he's getting killed for this.
6: How?

0: politician here.
1: Do you not understand how this works?
0: Yeah. You do a profile piece, i.e. a puff piece, about all my accomplishments,
1: right,
0: and don't say anything that's going to make me look bad. That's the way it's been my whole life. Why is it changing now?
1: Yeah, aside from, and I swear this is true, it's not hyperbolic, I'm not trying to be persuasive or bomb Chucky or anything like that. Aside from, you know, just general some charisma, the only thing you need to gain high office in California is to check the boxes of acceptability to the big unions, the public employee unions, the nurses unions, et cetera, the teachers unions, God knows, and the trial attorneys, among others. And as long as you pledge that you will faithfully execute exactly what they tell you to do, you will be anointed, whatever the office happens to be. I mean, Kamala Harris is the proof beyond proof of that.
0: Yeah, but how could you rise to the level that this Javier Becerra is? And like be completely, you haven't ever seen on television people running for big offices,
1: right,
0: and doing interviews and having to answer questions.
1: Yeah.
0: You've never encountered that in your life?
1: He comes off as a simpleton,
0: doesn't he? Like a child.
1: Yeah.
0: This is a profile piece, right? You're just supposed to talk about my accomplishments?
1: Well, a profile piece is when you talk about the things I want to do and what I've accomplished. Yeah, I'm a professional reporter, as Annie Ramos is thinking. Yeah, I'll ask you what I want.
0: Plus, the fact that you are unaware that the press might lead you, because Joe and I have run into this many times in our careers, they are all friendly and like and that sort of stuff and try to get you to say stuff,
1: right,
0: and hurt you.
1: Yeah.
0: or come up with something that's exciting that,
1: yes,
0: people will want to read or watch.
1: Exactly.
0: But how is he completely unaware of that? Well, because of the reasons we just said. He's had nothing but puff pieces his whole life.
1: Right. But don't worry, it gets worse.
2: During your time as HHS secretary, a New York Times investigation found the health department couldn't find some 85,000 children it had released.
3: That's not accurate. What you just read is not accurate. First, that's what I'll say, because it was never the case that we could not find kids. You're essentially, I don't know if you got those talking points from Donald Trump.
2: It's from a New York Times article.
3: That's not what the New York Times article said. The New York Times said that individuals, the children and their sponsors, did not respond to calls. They didn't say we couldn't find kids.
2: Working overnight in slaughterhouses, replacing roofs, operating machineries in factories, children as young as 14 years old.
3: That part occurred after these children had left the care of Department of Health and Human Services.
2: Do you let these children go into those individual sponsors in their responsibility?
3: Some of these kids, probably because they needed to earn some money, started working in places that were very exploitive.
2: During your time as HHS secretary, a New York Times investigation found the health department.
1: Yeah, that's where it started to repeat. So she was making the point, so you released them to their sponsors who put them to work in roofing in slaughterhouses. Well, yeah. during the giant open border, it's almost surreal looking back on it. We had a president, an entire administration that threw the border wide open.
0: Yeah. Without the specifics of what he's talking about in both of those clips, he talks like Frosty the Snowman.
1: Yeah.
0: This is a profile piece, right? I have a magic hat.
1: He is what they used to call back in the day when people used fancy words, a mediocrity. He is undistinguished in any way other than being handsome and an absolutely loyal lackey of the powers that be in the state of California.
0: Wow, and he was looking like he's going to be governor, but I wonder after this stuff went viral, because there's a lot of Democrats fighting it out to be the other candidate other than Steve Hilton.
1: Katie Porter is beside herself with glee right now. She's put the boiling potatoes she was going to throw on somebody back on the back burner. She's thinking things are shaping up well for me.
0: She went on the GLP-1. She lost a bunch of weight.
1: Good for her health.
4: Get out of my effing kitchen.
0: I heard an NPR piece yesterday where they had a bunch of academics and experts on why the jungle primary system is a terrible idea. That is what we do in California and some states, where the top two vote getters coming up here in a couple of weeks run against each other for governor, even if they're both Republicans. Well, they put it that way so that they thought they'd never have a Republican running at all. that every cycle it'd be two Democrats running against each other. It was basically, we're a one-party state. Why are we going through this charade?
1: It's the illusion of choice. It's like in China.
0: Why are we going through this?

0: charade of having a Republican run against a Democrat when we all know it's going to be a Democrat. He might as well have the two best Democrats debating it out. But then this time around, it might be two Republicans, so they want to do away with it. It's unfair, and it's leaving a bunch of people out of the conversation. And okay, all of a sudden,
1: it's like Vladimir Putin is the Secretary of State or something. So this Dan Schnur, who's a longtime political analyst, teaches at UC Berkeley, USC. I've been following him for years. He says a candidate for governor of California shouldn't just expect gotcha questions. They should welcome them and thrive on them. He added, given questions that have been raised on his ability to handle high profile pressure situations, this is not what he needs right now.
0: Well, yeah, obviously.
1: He's a punk.
0: And he sounds like Frosty the Snowman.
1: Yes.
0: Even without the substance of what he's talking about. I don't know what's going on here. That's what he sounds like.
1: I know we're running late, Michael. Play 90 again real quick.
2: This is the start of our interview with Javier Becerra in Highland Park.
3: By the way, this is a profile piece. This is not a gotcha piece, right?
2: Well, look, I think these questions are fair. It's in order to learn about you as a candidate.
3: So long as it's about the profile.
2: I don't know how you define profile, but I'd like to begin the interview.
3: The way I describe profile is you talk about all the things that I've done, things I want to do, and along with some tough questions, but not only tough questions.
1: I'm melting my corn cob pipe.
0: This is a profile piece, right? What an embarrassing thing to say.
1: Happy birthday.
4: Class A moron.
0: Okay, we got more on the way.
5: Armstrong and Getty.
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1: Do you think he can help in any way?
2: No, I don't think we need any help with Iran. We'll win it one way or the other.
3: Tonight, President Trump says he can handle Iran alone as he heads to China for a summit with President Xi in Beijing, noting, though, that China is the largest buyer of Iranian crude oil.
2: We're going to have a long talk about it. They get a lot of their oil from that area. We've had no problem, and he's been a friend of mine. He's been somebody that we get along with, and I think you're going to see that good things are going to happen.
4: I don't know how this isn't going to be more of a sticking point. China's the number one purchaser of oil from Iran. And Trump has been kind of yada, yada, yada-ing the whole thing as he goes over there. I just can't believe how this isn't going to be, like, the only thing President Xi wants to talk about. Hey, what's the deal? Get that straight opened up.
5: Trump's going to say, hey, your buddies with Iran, you open it up. It's your oil.
4: Yeah.
5: We're fine.
4: Interesting to see what happens there. We were talking yesterday a little bit about how Trump went on a spree of late night Truth Social posts the other night, like he often does.
5: Yes.
4: He had 55 messages between 10:14 p.m. and 1:12 a.m.
5: Not at all unhinged.
4: I don't think he's unhinged. I just think it's the way he is. At the end of a long day, he's just got a whole bunch of things rattling around in his head, and rather than keeping to himself, he blasts them out to people.
5: Unhinged.
4: Including retweeting someone, Cat Turd, who's a very popular Twitter guy.
5: Delightful moniker.
4: Yeah, disgusting. Trump retweeted, arrest Obama the traitor. I mean, the sitting president tweeting out that a former president should be arrested, you would think would make the news, but it doesn't anymore just because
5: people just roll their eyes.
4: That's where we are.
5: Yeah.
4: As they write in the Wall Street Journal, after the sun went down two nights ago, another familiar ritual began. Late night social media posting. The president's Truth Social account posting 55 messages. It's not unusual to have that many. He has 12.6 million followers on Truth Social, which is a way smaller number than he ever had on Twitter. Because not as many people went over to Truth Social. Monday was one of 44 similar spates of a dozen or more Truth Social posts published between 8 p.m. and 6 a.m. since he returned to the White House. The record is 160 times. Back on December 1st, he posted 160 times.
5: No.
4: After 8 o'clock at night.
5: Many of them retweets or retruths or whatever. But
4: yeah, but I mean,
5: still, that's extraordinary.
4: And it means he's sitting there sifting through social media, which is full of crap.
5: Retweet.
4: Just crap.
5: Comment and retweet.
4: Yeah.
5: Retweet.
4: Isn't that wild?
5: Yeah. Has Obama been jailed yet? I haven't been following the story.
4: He retweeted Nancy Pelosi. Nancy Pelosi's former top staffer said Nancy Pelosi planned January 6th for 2 years. Lock her up. Trump retweeted that the other
5: day. Oh, my God. Not really hinged.
4: Okay, we got more on the way. Interesting story about a public school you're going to want to hear.
0: Armstrong and Getty.
4: Every spam call, every scam text, every sketchy email with your name, each one starts the same way. Somebody found you.
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3: Donald Trump is doing something that's never been done in American history. 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
1: The therapy platform Rula announced yesterday that it's partnering with Van Leeuwen to provide people with a free therapy session plus a scoop of ice cream. It's just their way of getting you accustomed to the idea of being manipulated by your therapist.
2: Follow up on story we did before the commercials. Wall Street Journal had a piece on Trump's late night postings on Truth Social. And Hansen pointed out to me that the article, apparently I didn't read far enough down, included that Trump has a young woman that works for him that does a lot of the posting. But that doesn't make sense, because why would you hire somebody to post late at night and not all day long? The bursts of them being posted at night almost have to be him.
3: Yeah.
2: He famously stays up late.
3: Right.
2: He's alone in the room. You hired somebody to post stuff while you're up flipping through the channels? I don't know if I'm buying that. I think it allows you to. I mean, I'm sure he probably does have an employee to the. Mm-hmm. But I think it also allows you to say, if something goes really wacky, I didn't post that.
3: Right. Yeah.
2: And I've told that person under no circumstances ever again, post that we should be arresting former presidents.
3: Yeah, she brings him, I guess, lots and lots of stuff that he could, you know,
2: maybe she's pouring through the stuff
3: yeah.
2: And then he posts them. I'll bet that's what's happening.
3: Yeah. Not uncommon. Social media assistant.
2: Anyway, if you have a kid in the San Francisco Public School District, they are about to learn the privilege wheel in one of their classes. In fact, it's mandated now. And there's a lawsuit involved about a year-long ethnic studies course that was just permanently adopted by the San Francisco Unified School District.
3: Oh, my.
2: There's a letter from the Friends of Lowell Foundation. So Lowell is a private school that's pretty famous in America, in the Bay Area, for being like the best of the best smart kids in America. And there have been various efforts over the years to do away with the meritocracy part of it, like open it up to...
3: It's like a magnet high school. It's a public magnet high school.
2: But there's been a lot of pressure to open it up to underprivileged this and people who can't score as high on that, as opposed to just keep it. No, these are the smartest people in America. We want the smartest high school kids in America, period.
3: Yeah.
2: Anyway, so they're suing the public school district for allowing this to happen, which I think is pretty interesting. And they pointed out that this $7 million program has been adopted, largely concealed from concerned parents. Let's read a little bit about what it is. The privilege wheel, which sorts students into an oppressor-oppressed framework based on this wheel. This is what the wheel looks like. I'll read from the wheel. Isn't that fantastic?
3: Round, multicolored, looks like a wheel.
2: Children are being sorted, labeled, and instructed according to race-based ideological frameworks that no parent consented to and then no reasonable reading of the federal civil rights law permits, according to a civil rights attorney who is suing the San Francisco school district and every ninth grader. And it's the entire school year class. Every day you have this class for a whole
3: year. Calling Harmeet Dillon.
2: But so the way the wheel works is, right in the center of the wheel is the word power. And then if you go to the very outside, you have a bunch of different categories: wealth, housing, body size, mental health, sexuality, ability, skin color, citizenship, gender, language. And as you get closer to the inside, it gets closer to power.
3: Yes.
2: And obviously, the closest to the power is if you are an English-speaking, rich kid, cisgender man, U.S. citizen, white, able-bodied, heterosexual.
3: Yes.
2: Neurotypical, robust, slim, and your parents own property.
3: Well, 8 out of 10 ain't bad.
2: You're not slim. Is that what you're saying?
3: And not terribly robust.
2: You're the closest to power.
3: Yes.
2: And then they would put you in one group there in the classroom.
3: Right. And throw crap at you and call you terrible names.
2: Yeah. Call you names, or just lecture you about how you were given all this power that you need to check and give back to the people that are on the outside.
3: Away. Exactly. You will remain silent. You will shut up. These people will talk.
2: The very outer ring is the poor, homeless, large body size.
3: Yes.
2: vulnerable, lesbian, bi, pan, asexual, significant disability, elementary education, dark skin color, undocumented, trans, non-binary. That's different from the sexuality. The gender and sexuality are different categories they have.
3: You know, I'm not going to lie. That person is up against it. I'll agree with them that far.
2: So you're homeless, poor, overweight, you're pansexual, trans, you right. don't speak the language, right. you're here illegally.
3: Yeah, exactly.
2: You know, you're right. It's going to be rough.
3: Yeah. You got my sympathy there, brother, well, sister, neither.
2: The thing is, though, the main thing about that is it's not the fault of the person closer to the middle of the wheel
3: right.
2: that you're all those things.
3: And the idea that because they are, they have no rights, they shouldn't have an opinion, they need to shut up and give away power. It's all about capture. Capturing institutions, capturing power, taking it in the name of Marxism.
2: I don't know how you keep your kid in a school where they're separating them into these groups and you know, putting your kid in the bad group just because they were, you know, happened to be born straight and white, for instance, and in this country. How dare you be born in this country? You need to give away some of that power because you're being dinged for being born in the country.
3: Right.
2: Let alone the immutable characteristics of being straight, and I think being straight is immutable, being straight and white. You're being dinged for being born in the country. How yeah. nuts is that in the United States?
3: It's fairly similar to the state-mandated curriculum, too. San Francisco, of course, being San Francisco, is taking it maybe a tad farther, but not much.
2: The textbook's goal is to give students terms and tools they need to analyze the impacts of race and ethnicity in U.S. history in the present day.
3: No, it's not. It's a tool of capture.
2: Yeah.
3: Yep.
2: It's like I think I mentioned this last week. My son was so disappointed that they got to the Civil War in their history book, and all they learned about is the way it impacted Native Americans. They didn't learn anything about the Civil War. Nothing about Grant and Lee and Appomattox and Gettysburg Address, and none of that stuff.
3: That is straight out of, like, Portlandia. It's a parody.
2: I know. He came home and he said, everything we learn in history class ends up being about Native Americans. Everything.
3: Yeah. Yep.
2: The railroad? Kind of finally connect the Intercontinental Railroad and the Golden Spike and everything like that. All you're going to learn about is how it displaced Indians.
3: Yeah.
2: Not anything about transportation or first railroad in the world or whatever.
3: We were talking earlier about how cities and counties and all have like crazy exorbitant fines and fees if you get caught rolling a stop sign or something like that because you're on the wrong side of the law and therefore you don't get a say. You need to shut up. Well, you should have followed the law. This stuff works exactly that same way. If they can convince you or all of your peers that you're on the wrong side of being a racist or a transphobe or an Islamophobe, you think, oh, my God, I'm not. I'm really not. And it takes away any of your, you know, power is the wrong word, any of your status. You have been convicted of being an awful human being. Therefore, you sit down, you shut up, and you give your power to them. Now, the fact that it's an invented charge like making a microaggression, remember that? Or, you know, being quote-unquote transphobic because you don't want a dude whooping your daughter's ass in high school sports. They get you on the wrong side of their fake moral laws and therefore can tell you to sit down and shut up because you're a bad person. That's how it works. Don't fall for it.
2: By the way, I don't have the statistics handy of what the proficiency percentages are for reading and math, the San Francisco Unified School District. I would guess it's pretty low, like everywhere else in the country. Nope, I don't think there's anywhere in the country where public schools are doing very well in that. So you've taken an hour out of the day to teach the wheel of I should be ashamed of myself
3: right.
2: Every day, but not reading and math.
3: I was pleasantly surprised to see the New York Times with a big piece today. American education is in crisis. Almost everywhere in the country, students' academic performance is worse than their peers was a decade ago, according to scores, blah, blah, blah. The numbers are startling. They go through the reading scores, which are shocking. Math scores are every bit as bad.
2: Do they mention that we're spending more money than we ever have per pupil?
3: No. Who did the other day? They had a big article. Well, a couple have been writing about the fact that in New York City, the other end of the country, they're spending $42,000 per student per year. Per student. Miserable and declining test scores. And they mentioned the drops are happening in rich districts as well as poor ones, urban, suburban, and rural, crossing racial divides.
2: Man, if you gathered 10 parents or sets of parents together and said, here's $420,000 to spend this year on educating these 10 kids, you could do a good job.
3: Oh, my God. Even adjust downward because New York is expensive. Give me $300,000 to educate those 10 kids. Please. Oh, you could give them an unbelievably rich education. Well, speaking of giving things...
2: Joe's sandwich is almost here. An update on that right after this.
3: Oh, thank God. Ask any dog owner who gets serious news from the vet if they wish they could have prevented it in advance. They would have done anything, of course, not to mention not just the suffering of the dog, but the MRIs, specialist medication, surgeries that might cost thousands. You want to prevent your dog's ill health when you can. That's what Rough Greens is all about.
2: Yeah. It's live. It's a bunch of live stuff that you can add to your dog's food,
3: we'll do it
2: which is
3: live.
2: Really, really cool. And you can try it for nothing. 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
2: So Joe just ordered a sandwich from Panera.
3: It's a wrap.
2: Using my DoorDash app. And here's the picture of it. It's at the door out there. So during the commercial
3: break,
2: you can go get your sandwich.
3: That's exciting.
2: Assuming nobody has stolen it yet. But kind of fits in the fact that you're ordering a sandwich and we're keeping a track of it with this because I took a phone call yesterday. I needed to. It was a family emergency. Anyway, we got this text yesterday. I can't believe Jack would take a call while broadcasting. Armstrong, you are a joke. How you have a job is beyond me. Which is, you know.
3: Amen to that, brother.
2: I wonder that myself.
3: Oh, you angry little man. I hope you find happiness someday.
2: Your sandwich is here. We got more on the way. Stay here.
0: Armstrong and Getty.
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9: Thanks for having me, Sean.
8: And what are some of the biggest challenges that you have had with sellers when it comes to determining the right price for their home?
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8: All right. 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
1: Wow, I've been reading this story by Christopher Rufo, who we've quoted many times over the years. Have we ever had him on the air? I don't think we have.
2: Oh, maybe once back in the day, but not enough.
1: Anyway, the title of this story is Watching Porn on Death Row. And it's out of the California prison system. Under Gavin Newsom, state prisoners are turning taxpayer-funded tablets into personal sex machines. And what's fantastic about this is a guy who wants to be president of the United States. Gavin Newsom sought to transform the massive prison system into a Nordic-style rehabilitation program. Newsom has placed a moratorium on all executions, transferred condemned prisoners to facilities across the state, dismantled San Quentin's death row, and turned the notorious prison into a therapeutic center with art, classrooms, a cafe, and podcast studios.
2: Nice.
1: Because that's what rapists and murderers need, podcast studios.
2: Yeah.
1: Part of the transformation, the Newsom administration approved a $189 million contract that we all paid for as taxpayers in the state of California.
2: What's that number again?
1: $189 million.
2: Ooh.
1: To provide new digital tablets to all the prisoners.
2: Wait a minute.
1: They already had tablets, by the way. I would be against this even if they didn't have them at all. But the fact that they already had them and needed the newest, coolest one, are you freaking kidding me?
2: Well, and how did it cost that? Give me the state credit card. I'll go down to the Apple store.
1: I don't give my kids the newest, coolest one. If that one you've got from several years ago still works, keep using it.
2: Yeah.
1: Until you grow up and buy your own. Anyway, the administration heralded the effort to replace the inmates' old tablets, which were from 2018.
2: Want
1: prisoners to have committed crimes against society to have to use an old tablet.
2: An old free tablet, yeah.
1: They gave, taxpayer-funded, they gave to all prisoners in 23 as a step toward digital equity. These are all in quotes. These are actual terms used by Gavin Newsom. We want prisoners to achieve digital equity for the justice-impacted individuals who could...
2: Justice-impacted individuals. This is a Orwellian masterpiece.
1: It really is. I'm the justice-impacted individual if you, you know, stole my car or hit me on the head or whatever the hell.
2: Right.
1: I don't give a crap about their justice impact. They earned it. Anyway, digital equity for justice-impacted individuals who could, in theory... This is hilarious. Especially given the headline that they're using these things to look at porn. Of course they are. You're a dude locked in a cell all day long with Wi-Fi and a tablet. What do you think you're supposed... Well,
2: that's what I would do. That and Scrabble. Porn and Scrabble.
1: What they were supposed to be doing, or what Gavin Newsom thought they would be doing, is using the devices to contact their families, consume educational content, and learn new technology so that they could get a job when they got out. Of course, that's what they're going to do.
2: Much like what was the program we talked about the other day that was many, many, many times more expensive than could possibly be justified. It's because whoever was the nonprofit.
1: That's the diaper thing.
2: Yeah, the diaper thing. Exactly. Somebody got an enormous hunk of cash to go down and buy tablets you could have bought for a fraction.
1: I'm sure that's true.
2: Yeah, it's all graft.
1: I don't think we ought to be giving them tablets anyway. I don't care about their digital equity. Though the state has claimed to regulate explicit content, the inmates told us at the City Journal that users can easily evade detection. Of course they can. So the official word from the prison and from the state is they're not allowed to look at porn, and they aren't, because we got this. They interviewed all these different inmates who say, yeah, we look at porn all day long. That's what we do on this thing. Inmates told us a different story. For some, the devices have become personal sex machines. In the words of one inmate, California's death row is populated with desperate, horny criminals who see the tablets as a way to satisfy their basest fantasies and desires, all thanks to the California taxpayer.
3: Thanks for taking my money.
1: They even interviewed this guy named Robert Maury, who you, if you've been in California your whole life, might remember as before our time here. In the 1980s, he was a serial rapist murderer, nicknamed the Tipster Killer. Because we don't actually don't actually execute anybody on death row, he's still alive, of course. They interviewed him, and he's a horrifying person. Killed a woman by strangling her with a clothesline, strangled and killed two other women, raped, blah, blah, blah, all this different sort of stuff. He's living in a state prison facility in Stockton, California, where he says he has viewed pornography on his taxpayer-funded digital tablet all day long. In an interview, he told us inmates can receive nude pictures, watch pornography through their devices. In his case, he claimed to receive topless photos from a 22-year-old psychology student who was hoping I would share my story with her for a class project. He said he flirted with her for a while.
2: Hey, fair is fair.
1: See, a guy who strangled and murdered women for years gets thrown in prison, and you give him a tablet paid for, and the Wi-Fi is being paid for us by two, obviously.
2: Sure, yeah.
1: So he can look at porn all day long. What the hell kind of world do we live in?
2: Boy, there have been a handful of high-profile cases. We haven't gotten to them because we don't want to, you know, be all horror all the time. But a couple of high-profile cases lately where guys have been turned loose by the woke justice system of one blue state or another, then committed an even more horrendous act. Oh, the one with the famous quote, where is it? Oh, I don't want to put another black man in jail. This woman who was violently accosted by a guy but was woke and thought, no, I shouldn't. And then he did something truly horrific to somebody else. Now she's thinking, I don't know, maybe I should have called the cops or pressed charges.
1: Back to the prisoners and the tablets. The potential for abuse is obvious. The Newsom administration has made the tablet program universal with no access restrictions based on offense. So no matter what your offense was, you still get the tablet. Inmates, including child predators, can communicate with members of the public through their tablets with no age restrictions, and they just send videos to kids or try to get to kids or whatever through their tablets.
2: It's madness.
1: It is absolute insanity.
2: I don't know what to say.
1: I don't either. How do you come to that worldview?
2: People leave California because of the high housing costs. That's part of it.
1: If you miss a segment, get the podcast Armstrong and Getty on demand.
0: Armstrong and Getty.
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7: Breaking news at Town Hall. I'm Bob Agnew in Washington. President Trump is meeting with Chinese Xi Jinping in Beijing this week. He told reporters that he does not think the issue of Iran will be much of a concern.
8: We're going to have a long talk about it. I think he's been relatively good, to be honest with you. You look at the blockade, no problem. They get a lot of their oil from that area. We've had no problem, and he's been a friend of mine. He's been somebody that we get along with. And I think you're going to see that good things are going to happen. This is going to be a very exciting trip. A lot of good things are going to happen.
7: And the talks get underway in earnest tomorrow. President Trump will not have to pay an $83 million defamation award to a columnist until the U.S. Supreme Court gets a chance to take a second look.
9: The Second U.S. Circuit Court of Appeals agreed to a request by one of President Trump's lawyers that it let the president delay the payment to E. Jean Carroll, though it required Mr. Trump to post a $7.4 million bond to cover any additional interest costs, a request Carroll's attorney had made. The appeals court late last month refused the president's request for a rare meeting of the full Second Circuit to hear an appeal of a three-judge panel's affirmation of the January 2024 verdict. Bernie Bennett reporting.
7: Democratic National Committee Chair Ken Martin is reportedly losing the confidence of some party officials concerned about the direction of the Democrat political machine barely a year into his term.
10: Major donors aren't giving, and liberal influencers are publicly questioning Martin's refusal to release an internal report on the party's failures. Democrat operatives have started informal discussions about recruiting a new chair, even as most believe Martin's job is not in serious jeopardy before the crucial midterm elections. There's been no comment from Martin about the reported behind-the-scenes unrest. It comes less than 6 months before the midterms. Rich Thomason, Washington.
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7: Air Force officials are investigating the cause of a jet crash in Alabama.
12: Military officials say a U.S. Air Force training jet crashed Tuesday in West Alabama with both pilots ejecting safely. The T-38 Talon II aircraft from Columbus Air Force Base in Mississippi was involved in what officials call a mishap around noon. The base is home to the 14th Flying Training Wing, which trains pilots on a variety of aircraft. The T-38 Talon is a supersonic jet trainer. Officials said they could not provide information about the condition of the pilots other than to say they safely ejected. I'm Marcela Sanchez.
7: On Wall Street, the Dow Jones Industrial Average is struggling. It's off 107 points at this hour. The high-tech NASDAQ, it's a different story. It's up by more than 300 points. The S&P 500 up about 50. 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
7: President Trump's plan to put weapons in space could cost more than first thought. The project, known as the Golden Dome for America, it's a missile defense program, could cost more than $1.2 trillion, according to the latest estimate over the next 20 years. That figure from the Congressional Budget Office report. 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
3: And now, here's Armstrong and Getty.
4: I don't feel like people are living what they're telling pollsters.
5: Do tell.
4: So, like, 75% of people say the economic conditions in this country are poor.
5: Mm.
4: Yet, Mother's Day weekend, we spent more money than we've ever spent for Mother's Day weekend. Now, you pointed out rightly that, well, with inflation, you know, it could have been equal to last year and it would be more. But if three quarters of people think the economic position, the situation in America is poor, mm-hmm. and their personal finances are terrible, wouldn't you think he'd go down significantly? Like, significantly. Also, I'm hearing that Memorial Day weekend, which is coming up, all the experts are predicting the busiest travel weekend in U.S. history.
5: In spite of the gas prices, really?
4: I know! And
5: airfares are crazy high.
4: Right! I know none of this fits together, which is the point I'm making. Mm. And then the Wall Street Journal had a big piece, because we set records on all three indexes yesterday or day before, with a war going on, and people with these attitudes and an inflation numbers. I mean, what is going on?
6: Yeah, which is it?
5: Yeah,
4: how are you at war with the Strait closed and it looking like, boy, it's going to be dicey in how we get out of this? I don't see how it could be anything other than us attack him again, and we're setting stock market records.
6: Yeah, yeah.
4: If uncertainty is the big, you know, driver of people holding back.
6: Yeah, it's a long, complicated answer involving several factors, but I think part of it, the most interesting part of it to me, is that
4: Wall Street Journal didn't have an answer, by the way. They didn't really have an answer.
6: No, how could they? More and more of everybody's perception of the world is non-personal.
4: Yeah.
6: It's electronic. It's through the internet, through the web, through the media, as opposed to, no, I'm doing fine. My neighbors seem to be doing fine. I'm checking in with my family. Yep, they're doing pretty well, too. My Uncle Johnny just lost his job, but he's smart. He'll get a new one. I mean, everybody's like, oh, I hear out. I almost dropped an S-bomb. That would have been funny. I keep hearing how poopy it is out there. Yes, my perception is bad, bad.
4: Right. So it's a...
6: And that's not entirely it, of course, because inflation hurts.
4: It's terrible out there. Me and the family, we're going to go somewhere for Memorial Day weekend and stay in a hotel and eat out at restaurants and things that we've always done. But I understand it's really bad for everybody else. Is that what's happening?
6: That's part of it.
4: Anyway, it's all working up to this clip from Trump that they led with on MSN Now today and talked about for like a half an hour because they just thought it was so insensitive of Trump to say this. And I would agree that if you were really worried about being a good popular politician, you probably wouldn't have phrased it this way. But Trump was asked about high prices in America right now.
7: What extent are Americans' financial situations motivating you to make a deal?
8: Not even a little bit. The only thing that matters when I'm talking about Iran, they can't have a nuclear weapon. I don't think about Americans' financial situation. I don't think about anybody. I think about one thing. We cannot let Iran have a nuclear weapon. That's all.
4: I'll do my MS Now impersonation. Well, there you heard it. Donald Trump doesn't care about your financial situation. Here's a panel of seven people who agree with me, shaking their heads. I know, it's amazing, isn't it, Jim? The president of the United States, when gas is, name the number, doesn't care about your financial situation. How can you be so callous? Well, I wouldn't have phrased it that way as a politician because you know how it's going to get used, but it was for the negotiating with Iran. It's trying to make it clear to them that I'm under no pressure. You are not pressuring me. I am not feeling the pressure of this, dudes.
6: Right.
4: That's what he was saying.
6: Yeah, it's bad messaging. He handed them a club and they beat him with it. He could have done a lot better than that. But, yeah, that's clearly what's going on.
4: That is the question.
6: It was just a terrible way to say it, though. He shouldn't have.
4: Good Lord. That is the question, though. Who's under more financial stress? The leaders of Iran can't say the country of Iran because they don't give a crap if the regular people don't have food or water or electricity or whatever else.
6: Again, if I'm going to machine gun you, I certainly don't care whether bread is too expensive for you.
4: Right. No kidding. But who's under more financial pressure, the leadership of Iran or, you know, the U.S. Congress? And I don't know the answer to that. Nobody does yet. But we mentioned earlier this New York Times piece quoting all kinds of U.S. intelligence officials anonymously. Nobody was on the record. They're saying that Iran's stockpile of missiles and missile launchers and all that sort of stuff is still very robust.
6: Yeah, most of it's intact.
4: Which makes you think they're not on the verge of falling.
6: Yeah, yeah. I take it with a grain of salt because it's the New York Times, but it seems really well researched.
4: And as I said earlier, and it's still true 3 hours later, I haven't seen anybody push back on it real hard. You'd have thought if it was easily debunked,
6: yeah,
4: somebody from the administration would have come out by now and said, that is absolutely not true. I haven't heard that yet.
6: Well, they saw the arse-whooping coming, apparently, or when it started. They took their missile systems to ground in a big hurry and hit them, fortified them, whatever.
4: Parked some of their planes in Pakistan.
6: Thanks, so Pakistan, honest broker of the peace talks, the so-called hilariously non-existent peace talks. Yeah, yeah, it's far from over.
4: Is it a quagmire? Giggity, giggity.
6: Oh, boy. Oh, boy. I will not use the Q word. Stop it after a few weeks.
4: What a funny name for a cartoon character.
6: Yes.
4: Who's a pervo? Quagmire.
6: A perv. Yes. Yes. Oh, boy. Meanwhile, Donald J's in China having a conference with old Xi Jinping, trying to work out trade issues and that sort of thing. It is notable that...
4: Hold on. Let me ask Claude something.
6: Uh-oh. Stand by.
4: Got to ask Claude a question. How old is the dictator of China? Okay, go on. I'll have the
6: Xi Jinping is the freely elected president of China.
4: Oh, that's funny. Claude said China doesn't have a dictator in the formal sense. Okay, give me
6: a break. Yeah, they do in the formal sense, you jackass.
4: He's 72. He looks older than that. Trump's going to be 80 next month.
6: Yeah. Huh. Anyway, so

0: They were Santa was. They all pretend they're elected. So would Claude say that about everybody?
1: Hey,
0: Stalin wasn't a dictator in the traditional sense.
1: Policy is whatever he. What's the word? What's the word? Dictate.
0: And if you don't agree with him, he has you killed.
1: Right.
0: At his dictate.
1: He's not a dictator in the formal sense. Good Lord. So increasingly in China, they are referring to the United States in both official and quasi-official publications and scholarly papers and the rest as an empire in decline. They say that under Trump, it's validated Xi's worldview centered on the rise of the East and the decline of the West. And they used to be kind of envious and admiring of our system and how well it worked, even as they were trying to get communism up and running. But in January, a nationalistic think tank affiliated with a big university published a triumphant report about Trump's first year back in office. The report argued that his tariffs, attacks on allies, anti-immigration policies, assaults on the American political establishment had inadvertently strengthened China while weakening the U.S. Its title, Thank Trump. Called Trump an accelerator of American political decay, with the U.S. sliding toward polarization, ding, institutional dysfunction, ding, and even Latin American style instability. Well,
0: and you think that's all Trump's fault, though? I think that's a that's truth mixed in with Trump derangement syndrome, acting like he's the sole perpetrator of our polarization in politics. Give me a break.
1: All right, I got to hit you with the last sentence of this. Michael, get the scary sound ready, scary music. At this turning point in history, the authors wrote, what we hear is the heavy and haunting toll of an empire's evening bell. I don't know what an evening bell is. It must be a Chinese thing. But it's heavy and haunting, that's the point.
0: Relative to the rest of the world, are we in decline or no? Clearly,
1: it's a rough patch.
0: Clearly we are, don't you think?
1: In decline?
0: In relative to the rest of the world, compared to the past 50 years.
1: Oh.
0: How are we not in decline?
1: Well, but...
2: Moving back!
1: But by that definition, who's not in decline?
0: I'm just thinking of our ability to influence things all around the world.
1: Oh, yeah. Yeah. In terms of economic independence, yeah, we're more... You know, on the hook for, cooperating with people we don't want to cooperate with, including on critical industries sometimes, which has been a mistake, obviously.
0: You can't stay on top forever.
1: It's a rough patch. Yeah, no doubt. But that's history. I am completely convinced that the unbelievably great post-Cold War 20 years... A peace and prosperity, interrupted maybe by 9/11, was just so bad for the U.S. in a lot of ways.
0: Yeah.
1: Because we have a way of human beings of assuming that what is will always be. Even if, like, for the rest of history it hasn't been, we think, all right, woo, we got it licked. It's like when Alan Greenspan, I'm going deep into the weeds now, but when Alan Greenspan, the chairman of the Fed back in the day, announced that, hey, we figured out inflation. Figured out managing the economy. No more recessions. No more inflation, everybody. That's over. That was crazy, wasn't it? He said with a perfectly straight face.
0: I always relate it to sports dynasties.
1: Oh, yeah.
0: At some point, because they all decline at some point, and at some point you kind of come to believe that we're going to win just because our uniforms. We're wearing the Patriots uniforms or the Lakers uniforms or the Bulls uniforms or whoever with the dynasty was. But if the players ain't the same or they're old and slower or whatever, doesn't matter.
1: Yeah.
0: The uniform didn't win it.
1: So the U.S. is in a rebuilding year. That's the way I see it. We'll be fine.
0: Oh, I think we'll be fine. I think, AI is going to wipe out the whole world. But
1: yeah. Well, we'll be as fine as anybody else. As the robot wolves come for our throats. Literally, Japanese robot wolves are selling like hotcakes in Japan.
0: What kind of AI it did?
1: What kind of effing AIS it is?
3: What the f*** type of AI shit it is?
1: Yeah, that's a it is. What the F type of AIS it is?
3: What the f*** type of AI shit it is?
1: That's what we're asking.
0: Right? It's on everyone's lips. Okay, more on the way.
4: Armstrong and Getty.
1: Your personal information is valuable and far more accessible than you realize.

0: qualifies.
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1: Because quite honestly, there's not a lot of upside to these summits. It's not like there's going to be a transformational breakthrough in U.S.-Chinese relations. That can't be
2: but
1: done.
2: But there are downsides.
1: But there are potential downsides. Mm-hmm. So to me, it's more success is more the avoidance of downsides than it's going to be big upside.
3: I think
4: there you go. That's probably a better way to look at the whole summit between Trump and the dictator Xi. Just trying to avoid downsides. So I got in an argument with Claude, and I decided to go back to it. I was wondering how old President Xi is. President, using my finger quotes.
5: Right.
4: How old is the dictator of China? Claude responded, China doesn't have a dictator in the formal sense, but he is 72 years old. So I followed up during the commercials. Was Saddam Hussein a dictator? Claude said, yes, Saddam Hussein ruled Iraq from 79 to 2003, widely classified as dictator, blah, blah, blah. Goes through all the different sort of stuff, elections, whatnot. I said, well, they pretend to have fair elections just like they do in China, do they not? And they called both of them president. You're right that both held managed elections and used the title president. The parallel is real on those points. Saddam's election famously returned 99%, 100%. The different being the Politburo, blah, blah, blah. And then it goes on to say, China is usually classified as a one-party authoritarian state where the Communist Party rules. That was until Xi changed the rules in 2012. Xi changed the rules on how the party works and gets to stay president. What would you call that?
5: And anybody who shows the slightest doubts of his rule is purged and jailed.
4: Your skepticism.
5: Again, what's the word? Dictates all policy.
4: Right. It's just interesting. You get arguments with these chatbots.
5: Yeah. They must be plowing through
4: Your skepticism about the elections and president titles is well-founded.
5: Thank you.
4: Thank you.
5: You're too kind.
4: I think I won that argument.
5: Yeah, yeah. Don't be all conciliatory. You were wrong and I was right. You know, that reminds me, it's one of the reasons I didn't get a grad degree is, you know, in political science and law, too, to some extent, but your professors are arguing about doctrines and definitions and, like, charts. Well, the real world is going on.
4: Right.
5: And I thought, I don't have any patience for that crap. Get out and let's go out and get our knuckles dirty, get our fingernails dirty, whatever that expression is.
4: Better than being attacked by a robot dog.
5: By God, your robot wolf, even worse. Japanese robot wolves. They're attributing the rise in demand for the wolf-shaped robot known as the Monster Wolf, which...
4: That doesn't sound good.
5: No, that's a good name, though, for like a metal band. Kind of old school, though. You'd probably play like a lot of Steppenwolf covers in Deep Purple.
4: I wear black denim, I'll tell you that.
5: Oh, of course you do. But it's developed by this Japanese machine parts manufacturer. And they've seen a surge in sales amid an increase in bear attacks and sightings in Japan. How many bear attacks have they had?
4: So you're buying a robot wolf for the very rare possibility of a bear attacking you?
5: Well, they hired a giant turtle monster to fight the giant lizard monster in Gamera versus Godzilla. Yeah.
6: Well, what y'all got that robot dog in here for?
5: That's what they're asking in Japan as well.
4: What y'all got that robot dog in here for?
5: Can we hear that one more time, Michael?
6: Well, what y'all got that robot dog in here for?
4: I like the way she's... She's not really put off by the fact that I assume she's probably seen the first robot dog of her life, and
5: right.
4: She acts like the unique thing is that it's here.
5: Well, she's calling for accountability, certainly. But interestingly enough, the Monster Wolf robot is usually used to repel wild animals that can damage agricultural areas, such as boar, deers, bears. But they've tripled the orders, and you look at this thing, it looks almost like a cartoon wolf with flaming red eyes and big ears and stuff like that, but evidently it's pretty effective. The beasts see that at the edge of the field, and they think, let's destroy somebody else's field as it patrols up and down.
4: I need one of those.
5: Oh, yeah.
4: Go everywhere with me.
5: Oh, yeah. Nobody'd mess with you.
4: That's right. Me and my robot dog. Did he come across somebody with a bigger robot wolf dog?
5: Talk to Monster Wolf. Update on the situation in America's universities coming up in a moment. Stay with us.
0: Armstrong and Getty.
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1: This just in. The Department of Justice is investigating that suspicious trading around the oil market when Trump would make his announcements. So the Trump Justice Department is looking into what the hell's going on there. I would think they could nail that down pretty easy. They can figure out who was making those trades.
2: I think so,
1: I don't know if they can convict anybody, but they could certainly make an uncomfortable media story for a lot of people.
2: In the words of Bob Dylan, I can't help it if I'm lucky. So this is not a Campus Madness update. It is just kind of a digest of stories about education and more on college than K through 12. But Jason Riley, brilliant editorialist with the Wall Street Journal, writing about what a great issue school choice is for Republicans. And he goes into the Trump tax credit thing to provide credits if you donate the money to nonprofit organizations that grant scholarships. If you know about how this works, you know. If you don't, it'd take too long to explain, but it doesn't spend any state money. And it's an opt-in program, though. And all the Republican governors have said, yeah, this sounds like a wonderful idea. And most Democratic governors are holding off out of deference to the teachers' unions, who are saying, no, don't do this, even though it doesn't take any money away from any state money away from schools. From government schools. But Kathy Hochul in New York has joined Jared Polis in Colorado. No conservatives, they, to opt into the program because it's irresistible. And he's talking about the polling. And, yeah, school choice polls so well. One of the reasons I get so frustrated with Trump and his sloppy messaging is that it's a 1 in 10 to hold on to the House. After a president of one party gets elected, would you say roughly 1 in 10 chance? Or
1: doesn't happen very often.
2: Yeah, and I feel like this is the 1 in 10, but I don't know. They keep stepping on their own tie, if you will. How about this one? Princeton, which is allegedly the number one university in the United States, although who gives a crap? It's changing its 133-year-old honor code over AI cheating fears. The faculty has voted to require proctoring in all in-person exams starting this summer, reversing a policy set in place in 1893.
1: What's proctoring?
2: Students pledge, I will not cheat. If I do, heave my ass out of the university. It's a code of honor. But on Monday, the faculty voted, yeah, nobody's got any honor. Everybody's cheating anymore. So proctoring is essentially supervisors, guards.
1: You know, I'm dealing with this with my kids. It's where using AI, if you're writing a paper or something like that, where it crosses into cheating is not as easy as you think.
2: Right.
1: And you know, you start asking it some questions and it's got a couple of sentences there about the topic you just asked about it. And so I'm supposed to not use that fantastic sentence right there with that information? Okay, I won't. I'll
2: How
1: change.
2: How about I switch those two words around?
1: Yeah, if I change two words, am I still cheating? Or yeah.
2: And what if I'm in a class that I suck at? I've tried and I've tried. It's like, I remember trigonometry and I tried calculus for like 6 weeks in college. My brain doesn't work that way. But I need it to pass. So I can just fulfill that requirement and get back to studying that which I'm passionate about.
1: Right.
2: I could easily see somebody rationalizing that. They might be wrong, because, Jack, when you cheat, you know who you're cheating. Would you like me to tell you? I'm ready to tell you. You're cheating yourself.
1: And then what about the idea that, you know, the people that succeed are going to be the people that know how to use AI? Maybe being able to ask a couple of AI chatbots questions phrased different ways and pick out which ones are the best versions of what they gave you to craft the paper is the skill you need for the future.
2: That's research. Yeah. In a survey of over 500 seniors, 30% reported that they personally had cheated on an assignment or exam. You know the number's going to be higher than that. I don't know about you. I'm skeptical about every survey I take where I'm asked to confess to sins. Like, how does this software work exactly that they can't tie it back to me?
1: I am not a cheater, and, like, I never looked at anybody's paper in school or anything like that. I would never do that, or sometimes answers to tests would be floating around, and I never engage in that. But I think I absolutely would have used AI to help me write papers. And I would have justified it in my own mind. This is not cheating.
2: Right. Interestingly enough, in that same poll, nearly half reported personal knowledge of an honor code violation, but less than 1% had ever made a report. All right. Good news. I love this, love this, love this. I'm so excited about it. Do you remember we told you about this? When did this start? A couple of years ago. The university.
1: Did you ever have people cheat off of you?
2: Yes.
1: I had that all the time in school.
2: Oh, I hated it.
1: I just let them. I just was like, yeah. You know, what am I supposed to do? Lean over, try to hide my answers?
2: Yeah, I probably should have done that. I didn't like it. I resented it.
1: I didn't like it because I thought I'm going to get in trouble somehow. But
2: yeah, I just thought, I busted my ass. Why are you glomming off of my work? You know what I didn't realize, Jack? They were only cheating themselves. Anyway,
1: back
2: to the good news.
3: For me, it was always if she was cute or not.
2: Please. If a hottie had said, hey, do you mind if I take a look at that? I'd say, please. Hang on to it if you need to. Sure, yeah.
1: I remember that did happen to me one time in high school. The super cute cheerleader that every guy had a crush on. It was like, oh, you're so sweet if you would blah, blah, this. And I remember thinking even as a very unwise, very naive, whatever I was, 16-year-old, thinking, I have a feeling that as soon as this class is over, this being nice to me is going to come to an end.
2: There you go.
1: And I was
2: You're
1: right.
2: Becoming a man, Jack. The judgment of a man. Okay, so we told you about this when it started. The University of North Carolina at Chapel Hill, the big UNC with the blue and Michael Jordan and everything, pretty damned woke. In a purple state. Well, the Board of Trustees, supported by the state legislature, started the UNC School of Civic Life and Leadership, an independent like college within the university that was all about traditional Western civ, political science, civics, education. A regular education as opposed to an indoctrination, and it's been a smashing success. The kids are signing up for it in droves. It's
1: wow.
2: Expanding like crazy. They're developing a major, a master's program, and a PhD program on American political thought and constitutionalism to supplement the growing work with undergrads. The number of students declaring a minor in that college increased 90% in the second semester this year. It is exploding. Here's an embittering note to remind you of the sort of fight we're in. The faculty, something like 90% of the faculty when this thing launched, signed petitions opposing it.
1: God, the whole thing K through graduate school is so messed up.
2: Oh, I just, so diseased.
1: My hope that we can break out of it is certainly going to be a slow process if we even can. Like, we got a clip, we haven't played it, of some rich guy gave a commencement speech at a university the other day and did that thing. Happens every year where some rich guy does this, announces, I'm paying all of your student debt, and everybody goes crazy. And I used to think, oh, that's nice. Now I think, crap. Another bailing out of the force, the wedge of this, how effed up this is.
2: Right.
1: All you did is extend how much longer this crap can last, right. Where they way overcharge for these useless degrees,
2: right.
1: And you bailed it out. That
2: it's the
1: sucks.
2: Only leverage to get value. Yeah. So the civics movement in higher education is growing across the country. Not fast enough, but let's be positive. With more than 45 centers at 41 institutions in 25 states, according to the report by the Heterodox Academy, that are great, they're heroes. Civic centers are thriving at the University of Florida, University of Texas at Austin, Arizona State, Ohio State, among others. Just absolutely fabulous, but it was just universally despised by the faculty at UNC when it got started. Anybody daring to break free of the indoctrination. Final note, and we don't really have time for this. I'll give you the very brief version. 4 years ago, Harvard committed $100 million to study how to compensate and then compensate descendants of people enslaved, reparations, who had any relationship to Harvard University. Because if you're not familiar with this, in the North and Northeast, there were corporations and companies that profited from slavery as much as the actual slaveholders in the South, and quite a few of them were associated with Harvard University. But so the committee produced a 134-page report confirming that people connected with Harvard had advanced so-called race science, including eugenics, to justify the slave trade, blah, blah, blah. The report called on the school to take responsibility for its past, blah, blah, blah. So they established what they called the Harvard and the Legacy of Slavery Initiative, which aimed to, and I quote, remedy harms to descendants, to our community and the nation, and to campus life and learning. It committed an extraordinary $100 million to the initiative.
1: What a waste of time and money.
2: And promoted a professor of public health policy for a special project to shepherd the effort. What followed, and I'm quoting the Free Press, was a cascade of institutional embarrassments, high-profile resignations, the dismissal of an entire research team, a string of HR complaints, and a rebuke from Antigua's ambassador to the United States. And so far, at least, its signature effort to find descendants of people Harvard had enslaved and didn't do something for them, presumably financially, has failed miserably. In fact, they've said essentially, you know, you can't really implement reparations. Doesn't work. It's too complicated.
1: A couple hundred years later.
2: Yeah.
1: For people that, whatever their situation's got nothing to do with that. And you got black kids coming from Nigeria, wherever they come from, who get straight A's and showing that the family culture of caring about education is what matters, not
2: right.
1: Whether or not 15 generations ago there were slaves in your family.
2: And I thought I retweeted this. Gosh, dang it. Where did it go? There was another organization that appointed this woman to be the head of the reparations committee. Turns out her family, back in the slave trade days in Nigeria, were giant slave traders and became very, very wealthy trading human beings. And this chick's in charge of pursuing justice. It's absolutely hilarious.
1: I hope they feel good about themselves. I guess that's the goal.
2: That really is the goal. Yeah.
1: Okay. That sort of stuff I find demoralizing.
2: Well, although I think overall you got the growth of the UNC-style civics
1: thingy. Yeah, that's awesome.
2: And Harvard saying, hey, that didn't work. Now, like the San Franciscos and Gavin Newsoms of the world will never admit that this happened because they don't actually want reparations. They just want the money to flow through them so they can give it to their cronies. But it's encouraging that Harvard said, yeah, that was stupid. Sorry.
1: We will lighten it up and finish strong next.
0: Armstrong and Getty.
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6: I'm Tracy Edwards, CEO of the Redding Rancheria. 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
16: A group of middle school students in Mississippi kept their bus from crashing after the driver passed out behind the wheel. The town says the kids are heroes who acted quickly, while the bus driver says the kids robbed me of the death I have long begged for.
2: Oh, darkly hilarious. You all right? Speaking of kids, it would be wrong for us to announce anything that's not ours to announce, but if anybody's wondering about our beloved Katie, everything's great, and more to come on that topic. We were discussing yesterday, Jack, you brought up how men's brains change when they become dads.
1: Yeah.
2: And one of our beloved listeners...
1: Men and women. Yeah.
2: One of our beloved listeners went to the trouble of actually, you know, chat GPTing it or something, and I found this interesting. Yes, indeed. Men's brains and bodies undergo significant hormonal and structural changes, often called dad brain, during their partner's pregnancy and after the baby is born. These changes facilitate bonding and caregiving, featuring decreased testosterone and increased feel-good hormones like oxytocin alongside structural brain remodeling, similar to neuroplasticity. So the structure of your brain actually changes.
1: Yeah, I don't know why they don't talk about this more often. It seems like it would be the good news to people if they're, you know, looking at people with kids and thinking, God, I don't know, could I do that? Yeah, because your brain changes.
2: Yeah.
1: And nature kicks in.
2: Yeah, exactly. So there is a lowering of testosterone, which researchers believe pivots them, the men, from mating behavior to nurturing behavior.
1: That's good.
2: Well, with a newborn baby in the house, there ain't going to be any mating behavior unless you stray, so that's just fine. Increased oxytocin and prolactin, yeah. The bonding hormone and prolactin increase, aiding in sensitivity to the baby's cries and promoting interaction. Stress hormone shifts, changes in, you'll never remember this, so I won't bother, more hormones related to stress are often observed, helping men adapt to the demands of a newborn.
1: Yeah, so the whole Like, I noticed this whenever there's a crying kid. Remember that story I told about being at that restaurant? That kid was screaming, making that amazing sound. Oh, I thought they ought to be in a circus.
2: The slide whistle sound.
1: But I feel like people who haven't raised babies are way more bothered by a kid crying. A kid crying on a plane? Whatever, set him next to me. I don't care.
2: Oh, no, I don't care.
1: But if you've been through that, it doesn't bother you.
2: Right. I'm just thinking, oh, those poor parents. Yeah. I hope they're not self-conscious.
1: Yeah, I hope the kid's okay.
2: Yeah.
1: So maybe is that because of the change in the brain you just said or whatever, but yeah.
2: So, similar to mothers, new fathers exhibit reduced gray matter in regions associated with social cognition and increased activity in regions linked to attachment and empathy. Changes help men in develop empathy and patience, enabling them to connect with and respond to the nonverbal infant, et cetera, et cetera. What's really interesting about this is, in women, pregnancy triggers those changes automatically. They've figured out men's brains change. The more you interact with the baby, the more they change, which is interesting. Do you know about Couvade syndrome, Jack?
1: No.
2: Some men even experience...
1: Is that when you like to have sex with dead people?
2: Oh boy. Very different. Some men even experience sympathetic pregnancy symptoms, such as weight gain or fatigue, alongside their partner.
1: Whoa!
2: Yes.
1: I've kind of heard people joke about that. I didn't know it was an actual thing, though.
2: Wow.
1: You gain weight alongside your partner when the baby comes.
2: Boy, did I gain weight when we had our first kid. I didn't attribute it to that.
1: Interesting.
2: Yeah.
17: Hey, yo, son. This is Final Thoughts with A&G.
2: Brief.
1: All right. Here's your host for Final Thoughts, Joe Getty.
2: Let's get a final thought from all the OGs, huh? Let's begin with Michelangelo in the control room. Michael?
3: I guess that President Trump and the president of China, there's been like a delay. Apparently, they got on TikTok and they're hooked. He had never seen TikTok before, and backyard wrestling and boating mishaps is what they're watching right now.
2: Can't stop scrolling. Yeah, it happens to us all. Jack, a final thought for us.
1: I think I was convinced by our agent yesterday, maybe I'll talk about it more tomorrow, that we ought to be on TikTok. I don't know. I've got to look into that. I've never had TikTok on my phone. I've been anti it. Or maybe it's just ignoring a giant chunk of the entertainment world.
2: As long as I don't have to look at it. I know me. I'm easily led. I'm not strong enough to resist its wiles.
1: Yeah, I worry about that, too. I don't need another thing to waste time on.
2: I guess my final thought is, I got to be careful with that one. I'm going to be off tomorrow. I will explain why during what will be a fascinating and humiliating and pathetic Armstrong and Getty One More Thing, which we'll record in moments.
1: Yeah. If you don't hear that or didn't even know it existed, look for wherever you find the podcast. Armstrong and Getty wrapping up another grueling 4-hour workday.
2: So many people who thank so little time, go to armstrongandgetty.com. 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Pick up some A&G swag for your favorite A&G fan. Maybe it's you. Enforce the Law t-shirts are very popular. They help to keep the whole crew on the payroll.
1: We will see you tomorrow. God bless America.
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1: You're an imaginary knob.
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5: Breaking news at Town Hall. I'm Bob Agnew in Washington. The welcoming ceremony for President Trump as he arrived in Beijing for his summit with Chinese leader Xi Jinping included a military honor guard, a military band, and hundreds of children waving flags and chanting a warm welcome. Meanwhile, President Trump, the issue of Iran should not be a key part of their discussions this week.
7: We're going to have a long talk about it. I think he's been relatively good, to be honest with you. You look at the blockade, no problem. They get a lot of their oil from that area. We've had no problem, and he's been a friend of mine. He's been somebody that we get along with, and I think you're going to see that good things are going to happen. This is going to be a very exciting trip. A lot of good things are going
5: to
7: happen.
5: The talks are expected to focus to some extent on the Iran war, but they'll also be talking about trade between the U.S. and China, tariffs, no doubt, and U.S. arms sales to Taiwan. Russia has launched a massive daytime drone attack on Ukraine, firing at least 800 drones across 20 regions of the country in all. Ukrainian President Volodymyr Zelensky now warning at least the possibility after six people were killed, there could be possible cruise and ballistic missile strikes on the way from Russia if things continue. House Speaker Mike Johnson is slamming Democrats on the issue of immigration and their opposition to immigration enforcement. More details from Willie Nelson.
9: Speaker Mike Johnson is criticizing the Democrat Party, saying, quote, "There is not a single Democrat who believes border security or immigration enforcement should exist." In an official press release, the Speaker points to recent comments in the California governor's race, where he says nearly all Democrats answered yes when asked if they support providing health care to illegal aliens. The Speaker says due to this, Republicans are eager to pass a reconciliation bill and get it to the president's desk quickly. Willie Nelson, Washington.
5: More on these stories at townhall.com.
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5: A new study suggests American children are not being taught how to read properly.
19: Researchers warn the U.S. is going through a reading recession, a slide that predates the COVID pandemic. A new analysis of scores from 3rd through 8th grade for 5,000 school districts in 38 states found that only 5 states had meaningful growth in reading test scores from 2022 to 25. It also finds students remain nearly a half grade level behind pre-pandemic scores in reading. Jason Walker reporting.
5: U.S. wholesale inflation came in hot last month. Producer prices rose 6% compared to a year ago for the same period. That was the biggest rise since December of 2022, as a 10-week Iran war pushed up energy prices. It also put pressure on companies to pass along those higher costs to their customers. You'll find breaking news and analysis at townhall.com. A new contract for United Airlines flight attendants.
21: United Airlines flight attendants have approved a new labor contract covering about 30,000 flight attendants, marking their first pay increases in 6 years. The agreement includes an average 31% pay raise this summer and boarding pay worth an additional 7 to 8% in compensation. The agreement also secures expanded job security, pay for lengthy stays, and 10 weeks of paid parental leave. Union leaders say the deal sets a new industry benchmark. I'm Lisa Dwyer.
5: Louisiana officials have agreed to a tentative $4.8 million settlement with the family of Ronald Green. He was a black motorist who died during a violent 2019 roadside arrest carried out by five white officers. Two people with knowledge of the agreement spoke today to the Associated Press. The settlement would end a federal wrongful death lawsuit. You'll find more of these stories at townhall.com.
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0: Welcome back to the Ramsey Show in the Fairwinds Credit Union Studio. I'm Dave Ramsey, your host. Thanks for joining us. George Camel, Ramsey personality, number one best-selling author, is my co-host today. Janessa is with us in Salt Lake City. Hi, Janessa. How are you?
1: I am so good. How are you?
0: Better than I deserve. What's up?
1: Oh, wonderful. So me and my husband, we are struggling with a decision to make. We have decided to kind of get our butts in gear on our student loans. Mm-hmm. But in the past year, we have promised our girls season passes to a local amusement park. Mm-hmm. And we are trying to decide if we break our promise to our young kids and try to teach them a financial lesson, or we delay paying off our debt about 2 to 3 weeks and keep our promise.
0: Mm. Okay. Well, if you take, sometimes if you take an ethics thing to an extreme, it'll give you the answer. Okay. So you have information that is available to you today that was not available to you today, or at least your viewpoint on the student loans was not the same when you made the promise. Things have changed.
1: Yes.
0: So if we took it to an extreme and said, hey, mom's got cancer, and so we're not going to get the theme park things this year because we're going to pay the doctor bills. That's mm-hmm. That didn't happen. And I'm not speaking that into existence, okay? But if it was something right. like that, you wouldn't have an ethics problem because it's new information.
1: Correct, yes.
0: And so I think, I would sit down with them and say, kids, at the time we were trying to ignore these. How old are the kids?
1: We've got a 6-year-old, 7-year-old, 9-year-old, and a 10-year-old.
0: Okay. Well, they're not going to remember whatever it is much past Friday anyway. But what I would do is say, at the time we sat down and talked about this, we thought we were able to do it, and now we've looked at the details of our debt, and I know you don't understand that necessarily, but we're not in trouble, we're not going to be hungry, we're not going to lose our home, but we do have to clean up this debt, and we're going to have to get serious about it, and that means this year we're not going to be able to do the season passes unless we come up with some other way to pay for them. And you might create some. How expensive are they?
1: All in all, it'd be about $1,300.
0: Yeah, okay.
1: All together.
0: And it might be that if we come up with some kind of fun kid/parent participation adventure that is the GoFundMe of lemonade stands or something, and, teach them a way. We got to go find this money if we're going to do this, kids. And so we're going to have an adventure by doing these three things, and we're going to cut grass, or we're going to rake leaves, or we're going to do this together and come up with a $1,300 that way, because we can't just go buy it after what we've discovered about our debts and we've got to pay it. And so that's a third option. One option is buy it when you can't afford it. One is just look at them and go, no, we can't do it. New information. Third option is there some kind of an adventure that we can turn this into that says, okay, the way, what do we do when we're broke? We go to work. Let's find something. Let's all get in here. And if y'all want to do that, we'll be able to do it. If you don't want to do that, that's okay. It'll just be next year at least, because we've got to get this student loans knocked out.
1: Okay.
0: When I was 11, my parents sold our boat because they had a bad year in the real estate business.
1: And you remember it.
0: I'm still in counseling.
2: But now Dave has multiple boats, so he's recovered.
0: I have recovered. I have lots of boats now.
2: His boat has its own boat. It's very impressive. So, yeah, this is it's just delaying. It's not a no. It's not crushing their dreams. It's just a not now. And so when are you going to be debt-free?
1: In a year.
0: Okay.
2: Great. So, will the theme park still be there in a year?
1: I sure hope so.
2: Yeah. Can we do something that's an alternative that maybe is free or super low cost that also is fun?
1: That's what we've been talking about. Yeah, our local pool has a swim pass for the summer we were thinking of doing instead.
0: There you go. That's a good idea.
2: So there's still something fun for them to look forward to, and their other thing is just delayed by a little bit. I like this plan.
0: Yeah. Our neighbors had a boat. That's what we did.
2: Find a friend with a boat. You just saved yourself a lot of emotional hassle and finances.
0: Boats and pickups. Find someone else that has it and use theirs. Yeah.
2: That's what I do. I borrow Dave's boats.
0: Yeah.
2: I wouldn't know how to drive it, Seth. I'd crash.
0: You're not getting near my boat.
2: I barely could drive your little Sea-Doo. I almost crashed that thing. So
0: I know.
2: I haven't been on it since.
0: It's scary. It was a really scary day for me. I'm in counseling for that, too. But yeah. I think the thing is, it's a bigger deal to you. This is Grandpa talking, okay? 8 grandkids. It's a bigger deal to you than it is to them. This breaking your promise thing. And it's not like you have a pattern throughout their lives of setting them up and then disappointing them, setting them up and then disappointing them. You're not that person. Or you wouldn't even be asking this question if you were that person. So they're fine. They're going to be okay. Find an adventure to get them paid for. Buy the pool passes instead. 1 year from now, you'll be able to do it. And you can all talk about the time that we took a year off and got ourselves cleaned up as a family, and that's when we changed our family tree. And then when you're celebrating your 50th wedding anniversary, your kid can stand up and give a toast because of the character he witnessed when he was 11 that his parents delayed pleasure to change the family tree.
2: That's a great lesson learned and some character built there as well.
0: That's it. That's what's really going to happen. Not they're going to be so disillusioned that they need counseling.
2: I would love for them to be in therapy going, yeah, what happened? Well, I got a pass at 7 instead of 6. That really crushed me, man. I just don't
0: never
2: see that.
0: Never recovered. Never came back from that one. Blake's in Washington, D.C. Hey, Blake, how can we help?
3: Hey, how's it going?
0: Better than I deserve. How can we help?
3: So I just had a quick question about, I'll try to keep this short as well, but I am just wondering, I'm still planning out my education, my career path. I just graduated with my undergrad.
0: Oh, cool. What's your degree in?
3: Public health.
2: Awesome. Public health.
0: All okay, right. Good.
3: Yeah, and I want to go to audiology school, and that would be a 3-year program, and I do have some student loan debt from my public health degree. I graduated in 3 years as well, and so now I'm just working and applying for audiology school. But because of, you know, I feel like current times have changed, and I feel like there is some things that I also need to change with my plan. So I was just actually thinking of holding back audiology for like 2 or 3 years until I work, and then I can save up that money, pay off some of my debt, and then, you know, save up
2: cash flow
3: as well.

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0: Noah is in Hawaii. Hi, Noah. Welcome to the Ramsey Show.
1: Hi, Dave. Thanks for having me.
0: Sure. What's up?
1: So, I am in a bit of a

0: Buffalo. I have moved home to try to help my dad with his business. We're in construction, and we are digging into the finances. I've been listening to the show for a long time. I am currently trying to get myself out of debt. I'm $4,000 away, but have come to find out that father at 61 has saved nothing for retirement. It is met every time with, I'll figure it out, or it's not your problem. But Dave, I feel like it is my problem. You know, he's my dad, and I've got to take care of him at some point.
1: Well, so, that's sweet, but it's not your problem. He's right.
0: Really?
1: Yeah, really.
0: Okay.
1: You're $4,000 in debt. You're broke. You came home to try to help him with his business. That's your problem. And you keep that running. He's a grown 61-year-old man. He should take care of it. I mean, he's not mentally disabled.
0: You're right about that.
1: Yeah. So it's not your problem. I mean, if he had a brain injury or something, maybe you'd want to go, okay, I need to help my dad, right? But all he is bullheaded.
0: Fair enough.
2: Did you ask him why he hasn't put a cent away for 40 years?
0: I think the conversation scares him. I don't think he knows what to do about it, and I think it's gotten to a point where avoidance is the only technique.
1: I think you can end up helping him, and I'll give you an idea. But first thing I want you to do is release this emotional burden of having to carry your dad, okay? But the way you help him is this. You finish turning this business around, getting yourself out of debt, and then the more you get involved in the running of the business, set up a 401k at the business and sign him up for it.
0: Okay.
1: I mean, he's probably going to work another 10 years, isn't he?
0: I'm hoping he's able to.
1: Okay. How many people on your construction team?
0: So right now we've just come down to 3. So it's him, myself, and an accounts manager. And then everything else, for the most part, we subcontract out.
1: Okay, so he's not physically straining.
0: The issue with his kind of thing here is that he's kind of avoiding technology, and you've got a bunch of other companies coming in and kind of taking over.
1: Yeah, but
0: see,
1: you can fix that too, to the extent you take over the running of the business. If you guys keep running the business and you continue to insert yourself in the operations of the business and you help with the technology and you help grow the business and you help keep it alive, and you know, if you can't do that, then y'all need to shut the thing down. And you need to go get a job, right? But if you can do that, while you're doing that, you could reach over to a Ramsey SmartVestor Pro and set yourself up a simple 401k in there and just sign him up and start dumping company money in his name into it and dump company money in your name into it.
0: Awesome.
1: And,
0: okay.
1: You know,
0: so
1: it's almost against his will, but you tell him, you go, hey, I just set up a 401k. I'm going to be putting my money in, or putting our money into me and our money into you, and I need you to sign this right here. Shut up.
2: Sometimes you got to sneak the vegetables in for their own good.
1: Eat your broccoli. Yeah.
2: Does he have any money saved? Is he like a tin can guy? Like, does he have anything, or is he really just can't live on less than he makes?
0: So the company does well enough to where when he needs money, he just draws it out.
1: Yeah.
0: So he has got nothing saved. I believe from what the digging that I've been doing, he's got about $8,000 in debt, which is nice. That's not much, and he makes enough to pay it. Nothing in savings, no emergency savings.
2: No other assets?
1: Yeah. So part of your business job to grow this business is to take the inner workings of the business and make them more sophisticated. You knew that already, and you were the one told us that. And as you're doing that, you get your debts paid off, his debts paid off. You start instituting some financial systems as part of it, and one of those financial systems is what's called a simple 401k. It's a 401k or simple IRA. It's a 401k for businesses, for small businesses your size. And you know, it's real easy to set up, very inexpensive to set up except for the money that you stick into it. And so then you guys, when you go make some money, you don't have any debt payments. You've got some savings in the business called retained earnings. That's part of your systems. You're building your technology base. You're competing. You're even getting ahead of the competition out there in the way you're doing the jobs. And in the process, your profits go up and you start chunking a bunch of them into the retirement. That's how you take care of him, is almost against his will. But I don't want you feeling like you failed as a son if a full-bodied, full-brained 61-year-old didn't take care of themselves. That's not a failure on your part. You've done nothing wrong. I'm not going to guilt trip you and I don't want you to guilt trip yourself.
2: You can't and shouldn't fund his lifestyle for the rest of his life once he's done working.
1: Yeah.
2: That's a bad plan.
1: By 61 or so, somewhere in there, you should grow up. Somewhere in there. I'm trying still, but I'm still trying, but I'm getting there.
2: One day.
1: Ricky is with us. Ricky's in Orange County. Hi, Ricky. How are you?
3: Hi, Dave. How you doing? Thanks for taking my call.
1: Sure.
3: I'll just paint a picture as to what the situation is. So I'm in California, so I'm considered in their world of high net worth based on my income. I have about $5 million in equities, little over $2 million in 401k on top of that. So we're looking about seven. Income around $600 a year.
1: Good for
3: now,
1: you.
3: Now, my question to you is this. It's bothering me that based on discussing with my CPA that the house that I live in, I guess around 6,000 square foot house, I bought it for $2.5 million. Maybe it's worth $4.3 million, $4.4 million today. The mortgage is about 1.1. And I know I've been listening to you a long time, but I feel I want to continue to keep the mortgage because it's free money. It's at 2.2, 2.3% fixed, but that's a separate issue. But the bottom reason why I'm asking is, I have a lot of equity sitting there, roughly around $3 million, and I could be, given the fact of my income, it's not allowing me to write off any of the $30,000 a year in taxes for property taxes. I have zero write-offs on that. They won't allow me to write off any of the interest. So I'm thinking, like, based on my return that I'm getting on my equities, whether it's the 401k or the other $5 million, I'm averaging, you know, maybe 12% a year in good indexes. And the amount of money I could be making, $250,000, $300,000 a year on that equity, I'm better off maybe renting, given I'm not getting any benefit of the write-offs of being a homeowner. And I don't think in this country necessarily it's a benefit to be a homeowner if you're not getting the ability to.
1: Well, your analysis, the problem is your analysis is based on a moment in time rather than projecting into the future. And so your analysis is flawed.
3: Okay.
1: So I'm calling bull crap on your statement that in America today it's not a good idea to own a house. That's just bull crap. So because you're looking at this particular moment in time, you forgot the fact that this house has gone up several million dollars while you owned it. You seem to leave that out of the equation.
3: But true. But then again, if I were to put, you know, based on the money,
1: California
3: that I put
1: down, real estate has done better than mutual funds. ROI, return on investment.
3: Right, of course.
1: Period. Okay, it's done better. You can't write off the taxes. Welcome to your socialistic state. But that's the problem that you got where you chose to live. But the issue is that California real estate remains an excellent investment. And so renting and, you know, putting all your equity in an S&P does not outperform owning real estate. I own a whole bunch of both. I believe in both. And all the people that we know that have $10 to $60 million net worth that we coach, my net worth several hundred million, own a good mixture of real estate and mutual funds, and they've owned their own home paid for decades. They haven't overanalyzed this. 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

0: So, George, the Ramsey Show live recordings that we've done in all these different cities, Charlotte and Denver, they're a big hit.
1: Oh, yeah. We had a blast doing them in April, and we finally released the very first one. Charlotte dropped last week. Denver episode releases later this week. We got Phoenix and Anaheim coming in the next few weeks. And I was on that one with Rachel and Ken. We had 300 people filled with live questions. So you actually get to see the person asking the question. And even better, we bring the spouse or boyfriend up. And
0: does that make you meaner or nicer? You have to be nicer.
1: You have to be a little nicer. You can kind of poke a little more, which is fun, and be a little snarkier with the live audience because they can tell it's for entertainment purposes. And you kind of get the crowd on your side or against you, and so that kind of adds a whole other element to it. So my favorite was, how much should my boyfriend spend on an engagement ring? And, you know, Rachel
0: and
1: Kenna, and he's there. So we bring him up to say, hey, you tell me, bud. And so that got into some juicy debates.
0: That's a good one.
1: So if you want to go watch it, it's live on our Ramsey Show YouTube channel, Spotify, Ramsey Network app. Go check it out. It's like nothing you've seen before on this show with a live audience like that.
0: That's fun. Very fun.
1: Yeah.
0: So, yeah, we got four cities. Denver, Charlotte's already up. Denver will be up this week, and then you'll see Phoenix and Anaheim come on in the next few weeks. You don't want to miss these. Every one of the Ramsey personalities had a blast being out there with you folks. So thank you all for showing up. We appreciate you. John is in Nashville. Hey, John, what's up?
2: Hey, Dave. Thanks for taking my call. I am 23, and I am debt-free. When I first graduated, I took out a truck loan and all that, and I got it all figured out. So right now I have no debt. I got about $35,000 saved up, and trying to figure out what I should do next.
0: Wow, that's impressive. Good job. What do you make?
2: I make about $60,000 a year, and I work for family business, and that's part of my issue is coming up with that.
0: What's the issue?
2: So at first, it was me, mom, and dad in the restaurant every day, and everything was going great. And it seemed like more of the responsibilities were getting pushed my way. And now it's me in there every day, and mom and dad don't really work anymore. And he gave me a business card that said I'm owner-operator, but I'm making about $20 an hour. And my mom, you know, I don't want them to work all the time, but, you know, mom's working no days a week, and dad'll work, you know, one day a week. And
0: they own it.
2: That's tough. They own it, right.
1: So it's a formality that it says
0: you're not an owner-operator.
2: Right.
0: You're an employee.
2: But I have business cards that say I am.
0: I don't care.
2: And that's
0: of no value whatsoever. Okay. Well, I mean, could you get a job at another restaurant if you were the general manager of another restaurant and you were responsible for the operations? What would you make?
2: Well, I'm not exactly sure. I applied for Buc-ee's in Murfreesboro. I applied to be the assistant manager up there, and it does pretty good.
0: What does that pay?
2: But it pays 33 plus benefits and retirement. Mm-hmm. See, right now, I'm a 1099. See, here's my issue. So he kicked me out of the house. Understandable. I'm 23. You know, it's about time.
0: Mm-hmm.
2: And so I came and got an apartment and started looking at one day getting my own home, and I'm a 1099 employee.
0: No, you're not.
2: And
0: you're not supposed to be.
2: Oh, I'm not?
0: Yeah, y'all are screwing that up. You're going to make a mess. You're not an employee. I mean, you're not a 1099. 1099 is an independent subcontractor. You're an employee. They're gonna get their butt fined by the IRS. Big time. You guys are going to end up with tax penalties and all kinds of stuff. Your family needs to get some professional tax advice on how they do payroll.
2: Okay.
0: Yeah, that's going to get ugly. It's going to end up with a mess. But I think we got a bigger mess, and that is that your parents walked off and handed you this thing, but they didn't really hand it to you. So I think y'all are just going to sit down and go, okay, Dad, what's the plan? I'm going to need to get with a tax person. I've gotten financial advice that says I'm going to get messed up on this 1099, and you're going to get messed up when we get audited. You're not going to like it. So we need to get that fixed, and then we need to get me in there as the general manager, and I need you to be paid like a general manager, which is a base salary plus a percentage of profits.
2: Okay.
0: And it's not an hourly rate.
2: I'm sorry, I hate to keep interrupting you.
0: What kind of revs is the restaurant producing?
2: We do about 2,000 a day, so that'd be 12,000 a week because we're closed Sunday. So that's about 50,000 a month, roughly. Mm-hmm. Now, we got a food truck, so sometimes those numbers can change.
0: Mm-hmm.
2: But just in the restaurant, that's what I do. They'll do the food truck when we do it. Now, this year, they decided we're only going to do it about five times this year.
1: Mm-hmm. Is this their retirement plan? Like, are they basically getting paid from the business and don't have anything else?
2: I'm not sure if we got a plan.
1: That's my fear.
2: It's really starting to bother me.
0: Yeah, I think you'll need to sit down and say, Dad, we need to formalize this. Bucky's is going to make me an offer at 33 plus benefits and properly pay me on a W-2. And so if I'm going to stay in here and I'm going to do all the work, I'm going to need to be paid like a general manager because I'm your general manager, and that's going to be a base salary that's the equivalent of $40 an hour for a 40-hour week, but you're probably going to put in more than 40 hours, plus a percentage of profits as your bonus. And then you need to close the books on the restaurant each month and tell what the profits are each month.
2: Well, see, that's part of my problem is I pay all the employees, I buy all the supplies, so I know I can do simple math. I know how much it's making.
0: Mm-hmm.
2: And,
0: I do, too.
2: It's a lot more than me, you know? And
0: I mean, you are only 23, but you are doing the job. And so regardless of your age and your experience or whatever, if you're giving a job, you should be paid to do that job. I'm not asking you to be paid more than the job is worth. But if you weren't there, they would have to hire a general manager for a salary of 30, 40 bucks an hour average and some kind of a bonus kick based on profits. That's what you would get paid in that business. Agreed?
2: Yes, sir.
0: And if you weren't there, that's what they got to do. So if you take the job at Bucky's, that's what they're going to have to do. They're going to have to hire somebody.
2: Right, and I'm about at the point to where I'm about to start looking and applying just about anywhere because it's been a little overwhelming.
0: I think you sit down and have a cup of coffee before you do that and say, Mom and Dad, I got a problem. I'm about at the point that I need to go do something else. The way we can solve that is I need to be paid for being the general manager, and I'm going to close the books, and we're going to get a base salary and a percentage of profits for being the general manager, and we're going to develop a plan where I become the owner of this a little bit at a time, over time, and meanwhile, you guys are going to make a lot of money, and you don't have to work as much. I'll take care of running the thing. But if you don't want to pay me the proper amount to do the job that you've got, then I need to go work somewhere else, and you need to get somebody in here that's going to enjoy doing this, which, by the way, you can't get for $20 an hour.
2: Right.
0: That's fair. I mean, you sit down and have that conversation with them. And if they say, screw you, you're supposed to work for free, then go get a job somewhere else and let them figure it out. They're not going to say
2: that.
0: That's
2: what worries me.
0: They're not going to say
2: that. When I told him, hey, I'm looking for a new job, it's kind of like he got aggressive. And
1: he took it as a personal attack.
2: And I didn't want to. I don't want to mess up my family situation, you know.
0: You're not messing it up. They are.
2: Okay.
0: All you're doing is talking about it. And I wouldn't say I'm going to quit if you don't do this, but I would say, Dad, if we can't work something out that's reasonable here, I'm going to be forced to do something different. And if he wants to get aggressive based on that, then go do something different. Because you're going to get aggressive every time you have a conversation about this business.
1: And then you're going to build resentment.
0: Can't have a conversation.
1: You're ruin the relationship anyways.
0: Yeah. I mean, my son and I get in arguments. We run Ramsey together, but we don't get in an argument every time we're together. Most of the time, we don't have an argument. But occasionally, we just like, we fuss and fight.
1: We fight like grown-ups.
0: Yeah, we fight like grown-ups. We're arguing about an idea. We're not personally offended like a 4-year-old.

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1: Today's question comes from Dylan in New Mexico. I'm aware of your recommendation to invest your money evenly in four funds, small cap, mid cap, large cap, and international. I also hear you guys regularly reference the average annual return of the S&P over the last 30 to 50 years. Can you provide some insight into how his investment protocol has performed compared to the S&P? If mimicking S&P performance is the key metric, why wouldn't he recommend just parking your money in an S&P index fund?
0: That's a great question.
1: He, I assume, meaning Dave, per your recommendation for many, many years now. All right, so insight how this investment's performed compared to the S&P. Well, the small cap, mid cap, large cap, international, there's not a one fund that we can look at to compare to the S&P, but the S&P largely is a bunch of, you know, mid cap and large cap companies, if you look at the makeup of that. So it's just not as diversified as what you're mentioning.
0: Exactly. So here's the thing. Individual mutual funds in the growth mutual fund sector, less than half of them beat the S&P. And that was the guy that started the Vanguard S&P Index Fund, Bogle. John Bogle was brilliant, and he discovered that. And so he came up with this idea of where you hear the phrase passive investing. That's where it first came from, where you don't have to worry about it. You just buy the S&P, screw it. Because half the mutual funds don't even beat it. And those people that do that are passive investors.
1: Versus active.
0: Sometimes called bogleheads. Because John was actually onto something. His actual data was correct and is correct. To this day, half the growth stock mutual funds do not outperform the S&P. But that also means it's kind of like there's a 60% chance of rain. There's a 40% chance of sunshine. Hello. So I have picked in the four categories four mutual funds that have outperformed their indexes. Now, the small cap, the index would be the Russell. Small, because a small cap is not necessarily, it's more like an aggressive growth stock mutual fund, right? A mid cap would be like a growth. That's more like a typical growth mutual fund. Large cap, typical growth stock mutual fund. Like you said, the S&P is a mix of those two. And then obviously, international, a foreign fund, that's a different index. Okay, so what I want to do is pick a fund that outperforms the no-brain way of doing it, the passive way of doing it. And so if I've got a mutual fund that for 35 years has outperformed the S&P, and it's a growth stock mutual fund, and I put that in my four, I've got a small cap that's outperformed the Russell, and I put that in my four, and so on. Well, guess what? The four of them as a group are going to outperform the group of indexes unless they don't do as well as they did in the last 25 years or whatever the number was of the history on the things. So my particular four mutual funds that most of my stuff is in that has outperformed the indexes has outperformed the S&P because I didn't pick one of them that didn't. That's why.
1: And the other piece of this that we're not factoring in is that international fund, which we recommend 25%, if you look at the S&P 500 and it's down in a given year, the international fund usually is up.
0: Yeah, it pretty much runs the inverse.
1: And so even in a given year, if the index, you know, beat your mutual fund setup, you're not factoring in the long term of what could happen in the market.
0: But it never has. The four I picked has always outperformed the S&P every single year.
1: So if the average in the S&P is 10 to 12, you might be seeing 13, 14.
0: Yeah. I've not gotten 10 points more.
1: It's not 20%.
0: And here's the thing. Let's go back on this, too. It's very interesting. I mean, the way I'm doing it is actually mathematically beating it. So it does answer the guy's question. But the problem with this discussion is always that somebody's having this hypothetical, if I had done this thing. And when we actually have figured out that people who invest in slightly substandard mutual funds way outperform those who never invest.
1: Or those who jump out, or those who are in single stocks.
0: Those who analyze everything to the point that they've got an anal problem with it, right? And it's like, you guys, would you shut up and invest? Because 100% of the people that invest end up with more money than those that don't. Every time. And that's the number you need to concentrate on. And so
1: it's not mutual funds versus index funds.
0: If you actually do the index fund versus the person that believes what we believe and doesn't do anything, I'm on your side. I'm glad I got you to invest in something. Because if you just put money away, you'll have some money. It's magical. And so, like, for instance, as we studied all the millionaires we studied, most of them were not super sophisticated investors. They didn't spend a lot of time analyzing, like Dylan is, what this is and what I should do and da-da-da-da-da. There's not a lot of theoretical mumbo-jumbo.
1: They weren't prodigies. They were just average people.
0: They just said, I got a 401k at work, and I'm going to put some money in a growth stock mutual fund, and now I'm a millionaire. And that's exactly what they did. I mean, they really didn't. They picked out their mutual fund based on what the guy in the cubicle next to him was doing. They did not do some kind of sophisticated think tank analysis. But here's the trick. They did put money in investments. They didn't sit around and talk about it and not do it. That's the problem. So, you know, the percentages all go out the window until you actually do it.
1: Yeah. Whether it's 12 or 13% doesn't matter if you have no money in the market.
0: So, all that to say, Dylan, I have four mutual funds that have outperformed the S&P for 30 years as a group. Not hard to do. It's really not that tough to do. You can have your SmartVestor Pro say, show me some mutual funds that have a 25-year track record of outperforming the S&P. They can do it. They're there. Not all of them, less than half, but they're there. Okay? And you can put that little portfolio together, and if it does what it did in the past, it will outperform the S&P. Mine half. But if you don't want to do that and you just want to put it in the S&P, you're going to end up with a lot of money.
1: We'll all end up rich.
0: And we'll be happy for you. We're not mad at you. But that's the answer to your overall question.
1: What a great nerdy discussion.
0: It is a fun one.
1: And by the way,
0: discussion.
1: You actually cover how to pick mutual funds in our Investing Essentials virtual event. We've got one coming up later this year. So if you guys want to learn more about that, you can sign up for updates at RamseySolutions.com/events. But that's where, if you want to nerd out like this, you're interested in this kind of conversation, you want to know how to build wealth the right way, in depth, we'll walk you through it in that event.
0: Yeah. Here's the thing. We have talked more people into putting money in their 401k and Roth IRAs than anybody in America because we got them out of debt so that they could do it. And then they believed us, and so they went and did it.
1: It's a margin issue and a little bit of education.
0: And then there's some, not Dylan, but there's some, you know, moron on the internet going, well, Dave Ramsey's created more poor people. No, he didn't. He got people to invest while you're sitting with your thumb in your ear.
1: You weren't listening very well if Dave Ramsey made you poor.
0: I mean,
1: that's pretty wild.
0: That's just... But that's, they say, you know, because he doesn't understand how, yes, I do understand it, you idiot. Of course I understand it. But what I'm better at than you are is getting people to actually invest instead of discussing freaking theory. Theory doesn't matter until it's applied. You know, I really don't care what you think about swinging a baseball bat until you swing one, honey. And then we'll talk about whether you can connect. That's how this works. You got a lot of theory going on out there. You got a lot of people that have an opinion out there that have no stinking money. It's all these life coaches that don't have a life. It's the same thing, you know? And so, guys, just invest. Even if you do it wrong, you're doing it better than the moron who talks about it and never does it.
1: It's like a bunch of out-of-shape people talking about workout routines and which one's better. It's like,
0: yeah.
1: Great, let's go work out. How about
0: Arnold Schwarzenegger has created more fat people. No, he didn't. It's just dumb, okay? Seriously. But here's the trick. If you invest, you're going to have some money. Ooh.
1: And if you don't invest,
0: you're not going to have any money. Take the money away, you're not going to have any money.

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3: Now is the
4: breaking news at Town Hall. I'm Bob Agnew in Washington. A measure of inflation before it reaches consumers was higher last month. The cost of energy led the way as the producer price index, that's a measure of wholesale prices, rose 1.4% from March through April. Donna Warder reports the latest consumer price index shows that food prices were also on the way up.
5: Government figures released Tuesday show that grocery prices overall rose 2.9% in April compared to the same month a year earlier, the highest year-over-year inflation since August 2023. For just fresh fruit and vegetables, a 6.5% increase. For meat, up 8.8%. Part of the reason, fuel prices, which have soared as cargo ships that carry much of the world's oil supply have been blocked from passing through the Strait of Hormuz during the Iran war. I'm Donna Warder.
4: Correspondent Will Weissert in Beijing reports on President Trump's visit.
6: He comes at a time when the war in Iran has hurt his popularity at home. It's raised energy prices around the world and unstabilized markets. Trump is going to talk about Iran when he meets in a state visit with his Chinese counterpart Xi Jinping. He's already expressed some frustration with the Chinese, saying that they haven't used their strong economic ties to Iran to pressure the Iranian authorities to reopen the Strait of Hormuz, which could ease oil prices.
4: This is Will Weissert reporting from Beijing. A burst of gunfire rang out today in the Philippine Senate, sparking chaos in the building where authorities had tried to arrest a senator wanted by the International Criminal Court in connection with a deadly government crackdown on drugs. Philippine President Ferdinand Marcos Jr. says he has spoken with the Senate president and is urging calm.
7: We agree that the thing to do now is to tell our people all to calm down, and we will get to the bottom of this.
4: On Wall Street at the close, the Dow off 67 points. The NASDAQ was up 314. More from townhall.com.
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4: Republican senators in Louisiana have advanced a plan to eliminate one of two majority black Democrat-held congressional seats. Here's correspondent Willie Nelson.
9: The Senate committee vote early Wednesday follows a U.S. Supreme Court ruling that struck down the state's House map as an illegal racial gerrymander. Committee members heard hours of testimony from black residents and Democrats opposed to the move. Republicans chose not to target both Democratic seats. Those efforts are part of a broader national redistricting battle that has involved about one-third of the states. Willie Nelson, Washington.
3: Democrat National Committee Chair Ken Martin reportedly losing the confidence of some party officials concerned about the direction of the Democrat political machine barely a year into his term. Liberal influencers are publicly questioning Martin's refusal to release an internal report on the party shortcomings. Major donors have also scaled back their giving. You'll find breaking news and analysis at townhall.com. Prosecutors have been granted access to prescription drug records for the world's most famous golfer after his Florida DUI arrest.
10: A judge has ruled that Tiger Woods' prescription drug records will be handed over to prosecutors following his March arrest in Florida on suspicion of driving under the influence. A judge approved an agreement between Woods' defense attorney and prosecutors following a four-minute hearing in Martin County Circuit Court. Prosecutors had issued a subpoena seeking copies of all prescription medication records for the legendary golfer from the start of the year through the end of March. Prosecutors agreed to the defense attorney's request for a protective order limiting who can access the records. I'm Geffen Coolbaugh.
3: The San Francisco 49ers will bookend the NFL's largest ever international slate by playing the 2026 season opener in Melbourne against their NFC West rival, the Los Angeles Rams. More on these stories at townhall.com.
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0: Welcome back to the Ramsey Show in the Fair Winds Credit Union Studio. I'm Dave Ramsey, your host. George Camel, Ramsey personality, number one bestselling author, is my co-host today. Joshua's in Houston, Texas. Hey, Joshua, what's up?
1: Hey, Dave. Thanks for having me on your show. I appreciate you taking the call.
0: Sure. How can I help?
1: Let me give you kind of like a brief backstory. I'm 31 years old. I work as an HVAC technician. I make around $92,000 a year, but I still feel like I'm drowning financially and living paycheck to paycheck. Over the last year, I spent $22,000 fighting custody battle for my son, which I ultimately lost and kind of wrecked me financially. Right now, I have about $17,000 through a loan, another $28,000 through an Affirm loan, and then I have some credit card debt, about $3,500, and then I owe some family members around $7,500 because they helped with my attorney fees. I have some student loan, but I'm in a forgiveness program with them, which I have like $0 payments, but they're expected to be forgiven in about 30 years. I've also been in a debt settlement program for about a year now through National Debt Relief, and I pay them about $603 a month while they're working to settle my debts. I pay about $2,250 a month in rent, $650 in child support, and they also may be increasing that soon. I pay $750 a month in health insurance through work, and I pay $520 a month for my truck, which is about to be paid off in 2 months, thank God, and other monthly bills, obviously. But I feel like no matter how much I work, I can't get ahead. And I also want to buy a house soon, but I feel stuck.
0: You're not buying a house soon. You're not buying a house anytime soon. You're broke. You got a lot of cleanup due before you buy a house. So let's just set that on the side. And then, and you're getting ready to have the truck paid off, so that's going to free up a bunch of money. You do know where your money's going. It wouldn't take you long to build your every dollar budget because you've got most of the numbers in your head that are pretty clear. And I still hear room in this. I still hear room in what you've got. But what you've done is you've been focusing on the heartache of a custody battle, and you've been focusing every single dollar that you could towards that, and that's been a valid distraction for a year, and now that distraction has passed because you lost, and now you know where you stand, and now you've got to turn around and focus back on cleaning up your mess. But you really weren't working on the mess before, and so it was sitting there or getting bigger, and now you can work on it. I think you're going to be okay.
1: Well, my question really, truly is, like, now should I get out of the debt settlement program and pay the $603 that I pay them and just pay them, pay my creditors directly?
0: Probably.
2: You can do what they're doing on your own without tanking your financial world, because they told you to stop making payments, goes into collections, then they try to settle it.
1: I've done that for about it. I've done it like twice now. I've gone through different programs, but I've been doing it for about 2 years.
0: Yeah, you keep looking for one of these programs to straighten you out, and you got to straighten you out.
1: And that's kind of where it's like I've never really had any real instruction on how to put money away while trying to pay off those debts.
0: Well, you don't need to put money away. We need to clean up the debt. That's
2: first. Then don't go into any more debt.
0: Yeah, first thing is don't borrow more. The second thing is we're going to get on a detailed written budget. We're going to give you every dollar, our budgeting app. I want you to sit down tonight and fill it all out. It's really not hard.
1: I mean, I actually have that app.
0: Okay, then we'll start using it tonight. It's going to guide you through step by step exactly what to do and how to build that out, and then stick to it. And you make enough to pay all these bills and extra on these bills and get rid of them, particularly when you get your car paid off. That's going to free up another $500 a month to be able to attack this stuff with. And then if you want to stay in the debt settlement thing until you get this moving, that's fine. If you want to step out of it, that's fine. If you want to check with Guardian Litigation, they're a different type of program, but they do similar thing. They don't work the same way that we endorse. You could talk to them and see what they can do. But I think more than anything, you've got to take control of this. And you've been focusing your energies emotionally, spiritually, financially on other things. And that's valid because it was a kid. And you need to take care of that kind of stuff first. But now we know where we stand. And now it's time to focus on the best dad you can be, and that is cleaning up your life and getting this mess cleaned up. Because, dude, if you didn't have any payments, you'd have money to stack. You got serious payments going around that place from everywhere. And no, we're not waiting 30 years to pay off those stupid student loans. They're just the last thing we're going to get to. When you get to them, knock them out too. List your debts, smallest to largest. Pay minimum payments on everything but the little one, and attack the little one with a vengeance. So hang on. I'll send you a copy of the Total Money Makeover book also, which shows you exactly how to do this stuff. And you can read it to go with your Every Dollar app, and you'll be fine. And you call us back if you want more help. But more than anything, it's focus and being very intentional. And I think you can do it with the numbers you gave me. You really do know where you stand, and that's pretty stinking cool. All right, Junior is with us in Atlanta. Hi, Junior. How are you?
3: Hey, I'm doing well.
0: Good.
3: How are you?
0: Better than I deserve. How can I help?
3: Doing well. So the reason why I'm calling is because a couple of years ago, we went through Hurricane Helene. And unfortunately, with Hurricane Helene, we had a couple of things that ended up happening with devastation to our home and our property. Things like, you know,
0: in Atlanta,
3: our roof. It's in Augusta. Augusta hit us hard.
0: Oh, okay.
3: Yeah. So in Augusta, we got hit pretty hard with Hurricane Helene, and you know, our roof, our deck, again, our fence, and now we had a power surge ended up messing up our AC unit. Fast forward, we've been doing Band-Aid repairs.
0: Did you not get an insurance settlement at the time?
3: So we tried to go through the insurance. 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

0: All right, we're talking with Junior. He's got a house in Augusta, Georgia. It was damaged by Hurricane Helene a couple of years ago. Allstate doesn't pay out on typhoons and hurricanes, he discovered after the fact. So I'm guessing you have different insurance now that you figured out Allstate's not a good idea. And they pay out, but they wanted a 10% deductible of $30,000 on a $300,000 house. So now he's got all these repairs that are still remain undone, and that's about how far we got in the discussion. Does that sound right, Junior?
1: Yes, sir, that's correct.
0: Okay, so what repairs remain to be done today?
1: We are still getting an inspection on our roof. Thankfully, one person mentioned that it's looking good. They still need to go into the attic. I need to replace an AC unit. Our deck is completely done for, and it's only deteriorated over the past year and a half.
0: Okay, and so then the AC has never been fixed since the

0: hurricane?
1: It's been banned. We've had a couple of Band-Aid fixes, and then finally the condenser's finally gone out. And okay. They said that all that's left to be done now is to
0: So you got to put a new heat and air unit on it, and you need a new deck.
1: Correct.
0: And that's correct. What we need.
1: Correct.
0: Okay, now, and the deck has been that way for 2 years, and the heat and air unit just finally gave up the ghost after some Band-Aids. So have correct. You gotten 3 or 4 bids on the heat and air unit?
1: Yes, sir. Yes, sir.
0: And what's the, what do those bids look like? What do they look like?
1: Yeah, we're averaging a $10,000, $11,000, just depending on what the what the type of the air unit is.
0: Yeah, and what's your household income, sir?
1: We're at about $175,000 between my wife and I.
0: Okay, so why can you not come up with $10,000 making $175,000?
1: Well, the reason why is because since the hurricane, we've had two major life events in the past couple of years. So, one, my grandfather passed, which, we had some major expenses come out of that. Unfortunately, we've also had some mal money management. So, we're currently in debt, what we've truly never have been as far as credit card debt goes.
0: So, how much debt do you have?
1: We've got about $30,000 in debt right now.
0: So why can you not come up with $10,000 with $30,000 in debt making $175,000? $175,000, man, really?
2: I mean, are you taking home $10,000 a month?
1: No. After all our taxes are taken out, our take home is probably about, $6,000, $5,000.
0: No, it's not.
2: You're taking home 72 out of 175?
0: No, there's not $100,000 worth of taxes. Nope. Okay. Nope. Are you putting money in your 401k?
1: No. We stopped that when
0: health insurance out? What else is coming out of your check?
1: Yep, so health insurance is coming out. So we do owe on our, on two vehicles.
0: Out of your check?
1: I'm sorry. My apologies. I'm just pointing out the monthly expenses.
2: Okay. I'm talking about what hits your bank account.
0: So here's the thing. $175,000. That's $15,000 a month. Okay? You with me?
1: Yep.
0: Minus taxes, you should be coming home with 12. And 12 minus your house payment, you should be able to save up $10,000 and fix your heat and air. But you guys are just running in circles chasing your tail instead of getting on a system and making these dollars behave, as you said, mal handling, right?
1: Mm-hmm. Yes, sir.
0: Yeah, and so you got that. That's how you ended up with $30,000 in debt. I'm sorry your grandfather passed, but that didn't cost you any money, did it?
1: Well, the overnight travel for the family and just the stay in Puerto Rico.
0: A few hundred bucks or something, but it really wasn't. I mean, it's not. It was heartbreaking and it's tragic. I'm not diminishing that, but we don't confuse those things with the math impact. So you make enough money to have cleaned up this mess long ago, and that's what you should do. You should cash flow the heating and air. And then you should begin to work on paying down your debt and talking about putting together some money to fix the deck. And out of your monthly income. And are you getting a big tax refund every year?
1: Yes.
0: Okay. I thought you might be. So you probably need to look at that. You probably have too much coming out of your check, and you're getting it back at the end of the year.
1: Correct. We claim zero.
0: Okay.
1: All year round.
2: What was your refund this year?
1: This year being the biggest one it's been. Yeah, this year was about $9,000. Yeah.
0: Okay.
2: Where did that go?
1: So we still have it in a savings.
2: So you can almost cash flow the AC unit.
0: So use it to buy a heat and air unit.
2: Why are you getting approved for loans?
1: Well, this one was through the SBA.
0: The loan?
1: So correct.
0: I don't care what it's through. I don't care if it's through your mama. You don't need a loan. You have the money in your bank account to buy heating and air. Go fix the heating and air and start getting the money that you have coming into the house, and you need to change your take-home pay by $700 a month. Now. And that's the minimum you need to change it by. So that'll at least that, and go in and change your, go in tomorrow at work, tell payroll you need an extra $700 a month coming out of your check, pull the money out of your savings, order a heat and air unit, call the guy and tell him if it's cash, what's the discount? Because I'm going to give you cash, like Benjamin's. What's the discount? And I want a discount. I want you to get over here and get this thing fixed now. Then I want you to get four bids on the deck. And I want you to find some guy at your church that's looking for work that knows how to build decks and get him to build the deck for you at a deal. And he gets work, and you get to use some money to do that. And you got $700 a month now to put towards fixing that deck. And then you start getting rid of these credit cards. You get them out and chop them up. So you just got to sit down. By the way you eat an elephant is a bite at a time. You list these different things out that are going on, and you fix them. One, fix that one, then fix that one, then fix that one, then fix that one. And you've been very passive and stood back, and all of this has happened to you. And you're being a perpetual freaking victim, and you need to stop it, man. It's killing you. I mean, I talked to you for 7-8 minutes before you finally revealed to me you have the money in your savings account to buy your heating and air. You buried the lead. That's how screwed up your brain is right now. So dig into this stuff, man. Dig into it and get it laid out like it was your job, because it is your job. That's what you got to do. Anna is in New York. Hey, Anna, what's up?
3: Hey, George and Dave. Very excited to be speaking to you guys today. So I recently learned earlier today that my husband was hiding, I would say hiding, not being fully honest with $40,000 worth of credit card debt. And I am unsure how to proceed in both our relationship and paying it off.
0: Wow. You're being very calm.
3: I'm trying.
0: Is he alive?
2: Why did he do this?
0: Right, let now. Him out of the closet, Anna. No, you can't lock him in the closet. That's illegal. Oh, my gosh. Wow. Well, you rebuild trust one brick at a time by being trustworthy. And so it's not instantaneous, and it's not a system, and there's not a switch you flip. So he has violated trust, whether he did it because of shame and didn't want to tell you about it, or deception, which is even worse. Either way,
3: I think it's the former.
0: Yeah, either way, he regains trust by being extremely transparent, both of you getting on the same page, and every single transaction is in front of both of you for the rest of your lives. And then you sit down and you go, okay, with our income, how are we going to pay off this $40,000? We're going to cut up the stupid card, and we're going to attack it and knock it out as fast as we possibly can.

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0: 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We love debt-free screams on the debt-free stage in the Ramsey Solutions lobby. We especially love them when it's our own team members. So Gabe is with us. 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Been with us for a whole year over in the Ramsey Trusted area. And he's up here to do his debt-free scream. Did I get all that right, Gabe?
1: That's correct. Absolutely.
0: Very cool. So when you moved here, did you move here from somewhere else?
1: I did, yeah.
0: From where?
1: From Texas.
0: All right. And you came here to take this job?
1: I did. Yes, sir.
0: Okay. And how much debt did you have?
1: I had $26,469.
0: Okay. And that's been 1 year you paid it off then?
1: 21 months.
0: 21 months. Okay. Yeah. So since you've been here, it's been half of that, roughly.
1: Yeah.
0: Okay, cool. Very cool. And we don't ask incomes on team members because he's got 50 of his friends that work with him standing around here.
2: Don't make it weird.
0: Not fair and awkward. Okay. So anyway, what kind of debt was the $26,000?
1: Completely student loans.
0: Okay. And your degree is in?
1: It's called Integrated Studies with a minor in business. So.
0: Okay. Very good. Perfect for being a copywriter at Ramsey Trusted.
1: That's right.
0: No question. Good. Okay. So before you came here, had you just graduated? Is that what the 21 months is? Or
1: no, I moved home for a year, graduated in 2024. I moved back to Texas for a year, and then I moved here.
0: Okay. All right. And so this was your second job, I guess, after college then?
1: Correct.
0: Okay. Yep. Cool. And so how did you, because you started this get out of debt process a year before you came to work here?
1: Correct. I did.
0: And how did you find Ramsey at that point?
1: So I graduated in 2024, moved back home to work a copywriting job for a Christian TV network back there. And right before graduating, one of my buddies who's sitting over there, he was like, dude, I was just becoming familiar with Ramsey. I'd heard about FPU and a few other books. And he's like, dude, I think that might be something that you should take. And I'm like, honestly, I think you're right. So signed up for it, started taking it. It fired me up.
0: Financial Peace.
1: Correct.
0: Okay. Yeah, went to Financial Peace University.
1: Correct. Yeah.
0: I'd freshly graduated from college, freshly minted.
1: Right. Yeah. Literally like 2 weeks later, bought it and started taking it.
0: Wow. Okay. And so from then on, there's no looking back.
1: Correct. Yeah.
0: Yeah. Because once we suck you into that portal, you're going to do it.
1: Oh, for sure. Oh, for sure.
2: And then once you got here, did it put things into high gear for you? What changed once you landed at Ramsey?
0: Lots of shaming. We
2: so
0: shame
2: much.
0: Them. We shame them at length until they pay off
2: their
0: debt.
2: Well, people think we don't even hire you unless you're debt-free.
0: Guilt
2: and I should tell them that's a lie.
0: Lots of guilt tripping. No, I'm being sarcastic. There's a lot of encouragement, really, in there.
1: Oh, absolutely. Yeah. My whole team was encouraging me. They knew where I was at. My whole onboarding team walked me through this and encouraged me to do the debt-free scream. And it was just so encouraging to have people alongside me that one, had their own stories. A lot of people here have paid off their own debt and were just in it with me daily and catching up with me and taking me to the end.
0: So. Very cool. So other than the Ramsey team that you sit with every day, who was cheering you on?
1: I've got four friends over here.
0: Oh.
1: Went to college with two of them. And they were with me from the very beginning. When I realized, guys, I've got 26 grand to pay off, and I have a decision right now that could really impact my future, and not only my future, but my family's future, if I go ahead and deal with this now. And they just sat me down and set me straight and said, Gabe, this is the time to deal with this. And I said, you know what, you're right. So decided to do it.
0: Boom, game on. I love it. So mom and dad cheering you on too, I'm sure.
1: 100%. Yeah, they let me live at home for a year. And I mean, that freed up so much money for me to send to the debt. So massive shout out to them. Yeah. Such a generous offer.
0: Very cool. Very cool. Good for you, man. And then you've been here a year and finished off the thing, 21 months total for $26,000. Okay, now you write copy for Ramsey Trusted. Which area in Ramsey Trusted? Which
1: protections.
0: Protections, okay. So for insurance.
1: Correct.
0: For those of you that don't know, out there. And so you're kind of immersed in this stuff every day, but now when you're personally doing this and your buddy from college calls up and says, hey, what's the secret? What did you do to get out of debt? What do you tell them?
1: That's a great question. I think the idea of ownership, just realizing that this is mine to deal with. I could look away and I could just act like it's not there for 30 years and look back and it's grown to be much larger than it was in the first place. Or I can decide that I have a decision, an opportunity to transform my family tree, my family's financial legacy. Both are hard. Both are hard in different ways. But I think hard things are worth doing. And this was a hard thing worth doing. I decided that this decision is going to change my life forever. And just deciding that taking ownership is so worth it. That would be a message that I would share with anybody, teaching them to take ownership.
0: Okay, so for all you people out there that when I say there's awesome Gen Zs and a bunch of them work here, you just heard it, okay? You just heard it. That was a complete mic drop.
2: That's a good hire right there.
0: That's a complete mic drop.
2: I see myself in your story, Gabe, because when I started here, I was 23, 36 grand in student loan debt.
0: And we did good to get a continuous sentence out of you.
2: That's true. I was on the struggle bus back then.
0: He just preached a sermon.
2: Gabe's a stud from day one. It took me a while to blossom, but I love that story because I go, okay, he's on this trajectory to be a baby steps millionaire now, probably in your 30s if you continue down this path.
0: Or sooner.
2: And so it just encourages me that we're going to see a whole new generation of Gabes who go, I'm not going to wait on the government or student loan forgiveness or make it someone else's problem. I'm going to look in the mirror and go, I can clean this up.
0: I own this. I'm not a victim.
2: Yeah. And in 21 months, it's done. Most people go 21 years in mediocrity hoping that someone else changes their life. And you decided, it's my job.
0: Yeah. Amen. Amen. Well done, sir.
1: Thank you.
0: Very proud of you. The gang is very proud of you.
2: Got a few hundred people. Is anybody working anymore, Dave?
0: Does anybody work here anymore? They all come out and watch Debt Free Screams. I love it. Gabe Fox, copywriter for Protections and Ramsey Trust, had been with us for the last year, but 21 months ago he started Financial Peace University, started the process, and he's now paid off $26,000. Debt-free Gen Z, ready to rock and roll. Count it down. Let's hear a great debt-free scream.
1: 3, 2, 1. I'm debt-free!
0: Yeah!
2: The crowd goes
0: wild.
2: That's pretty cool.
0: Man, I loved his answer. Ownership. Own it. I did it. I got to fix it. I own it. Personal responsibility. You call it whatever you want to call it, but I mean, that at any age, once you look in the mirror and you go, you're the freaking problem and you're the solution, your life has changed. But until you look in the mirror and you say that to you, you're going to struggle the rest of your life. And getting people to do this at any age group, that's an emotional maturity, a spiritual maturity that is necessary to just have a world-class impact on things.
2: Yeah, I mean, if he can do this with money, now he's going, I can take ownership in every other area of my life. And so it really gives you agency, maybe for the first time, to go, I can affect change in every other area.
0: Yeah,
2: that's encouraging.
0: I'm not going to wait 30 years to pay off my student loans. I'm not going to wait on the government or Biden to forgive my student loan debt. I'm not going to just knock it out. Just draw back and smack it in the head, man. Just go, you're going down. I own you. You don't own me. And when you get that going, you get that thing going, you understand the borrower is slave to the lender, and I don't need any more masters. I am so done with masters. I'm so done with people telling me freaking what to do. What's in your wallet? Jump off a cliff. I don't want to care what's in my wallet. What's in your wallet? Millions of dollars for doing them stupid ads. That's what's in your wallet. So, no, we don't want to listen to some broke actor. This is not, no, no, no, no. I'm not living like this anymore. Not Ford Motor Company. Keep it. We don't need a payment, you know? No, no. It changes everything when you take that ownership. I love this guy.
2: Yeah, when you have that level of focus, just for a short time, in an ADD culture, you'll be shocked at how far it'll take you. Just being focused on one thing at one time, you will get so much done and be so successful.
0: Yeah, but it starts with this idea of spiritual ownership, and Gabe nailed it. So proud of you, Gabe.
2: I love it, man. Glad you're on the team.
0: Man, we are. We're definitely proud of you. Glad you're here. Yes, yes, yes, yes. This is how it works, ladies and gentlemen.

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2: Thanks for having me, Sean.
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2: 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And the final thing we'll do is have a broad stroke conversation around price. 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

0: Our scripture of the day, 2 Corinthians 4, 8, and 9. We are hard-pressed on every side, but not crushed. Perplexed, but not in despair. Persecuted, but not abandoned. Struck down, but not destroyed. Aretha Franklin said, "It's the rough side of the mountain that's the easiest to climb. The smooth side doesn't have anything for you to hang on to."
1: Which makes a good point.
0: 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Andrew is in San Francisco. Hi, Andrew. How are you?
2: Hi. Good. How's it going, Dave?
0: Better than I deserve. What's up?
2: Good, good. Just kind of calling about an issue I got myself into. A little bit of a backstory. About 2-3 years ago, I put myself in a bit of a hole. I had a very good financial year for myself, and then I lost someone who meant very much to me, a good friend. I decided then to take the money that I had after becoming debt-free and buying a car. You know, they went the spoil myself route to feel better. I now have a remainder of a balance of $34,000 on a car loan at a horrible interest with a $795 car payment per month, not including insurance and the rest. I also have about $5,900 in credit card debt, included with about $7,000 in personal loans debt. And I have a baby coming up that is due in August.
0: Cool. How long have you been married?
2: I am not married.
0: Okay. What does your fiance make?
2: She's actually a stay-at-home mom.
0: Okay. All right. And how old are you?
2: 23 years old.
0: Okay. One more time, tell me what you make.
2: I make $83,000 a year gross.
0: Doing what?
2: Sums up to about...
0: What do you do?
2: I'm working sales.
0: Okay. All right. Cool. All right. Fun. Okay. Well, you're probably going to get a little more than you asked for on this call, but I'm going to try to love you well. If you were... my son is 10 years older than you, but if you were my kid, here's what I would tell you. Okay? The data tells us that people that are married and work together have higher net worths and higher income and live longer than people who are not. This is statistical data. Okay? So when we study millionaires, we find almost none of them shacked up. Almost all of them are married, is what we find. That's the data. Okay? So it's a financial advantage, a relational advantage, an advantage for your child, a legal advantage for your wife, because she has some protections then. And so my first recommendation to you would be to get married Saturday. That's my first recommendation, okay, to help you move forward and build your family, and let's go from here. Then you've got $5,900 in credit card debt and $34,000 on a car, and you make $83,000. Is that your only debts?
2: Those are my only debts, along with the credit card debt. Credit card debt, personal loans, which was $7,000.
0: Oh, I missed
2: that. And the car loan.
0: Okay.
2: Yeah, personal
0: loans.
3: 47 total.
0: Who are the personal loans to?
2: Me.
0: Okay. No, I mean, who are they? Who'd you borrow them from?
2: Oh, it was an online company called Upstart.
0: Oh, crap. So this is like a payday lender type thing?
2: Not necessarily.
0: Yeah, but it's crappy interest rate, yeah.
2: It's horrible interest rate.
0: Yeah, that's the one I remember. Okay.
3: What's the car worth?
2: Car is worth an estimated of about $30,000. So I've already looked into getting rid of it. I'm about $4,000 upside down.
0: Okay, good. Good. Okay. So I think I would scratch up the $4,000 first, pay minimum payments on the other stuff. Let's get rid of the car and get you a $2,000 or $3,000 car that you pay cash for. Getting rid of that car mistake does two things. One, obviously the mathematics are horrible. The interest rate and all of that, the payment's crazy, all that stuff, it's dragging you down. But the other thing is that car is tied to pain. It's tied to psychological trauma for you. So every time you get in it, every time you write a check for it, You know, I got ripped off because my heart was broken and I made a bad decision. And it's a reminder of that. I'd want that reminder out of my life. Am I right?
2: Yes.
0: Yeah.
1: And with that, an $800 a month raise.
0: Yeah. Yeah. So the first thing I'm going to do is pay minimums or just quit paying the $7,000. I don't care. Doesn't matter to me. But I want you to get rid of the car by scratching up $4,000 working overtime. You got anything you can sell? Do you have any money saved?
2: I don't have any money saved. I've been trying to work continuously to save up a little bit extra money on the side. The baby isn't here yet, luckily. We're due in August.
0: Oh, great. Okay, so you can get married before that. That's even better. Okay, that's very helpful to the data. Okay, good. Anything she can do to earn money until the baby comes. I know she's in her third trimester. I'm not trying to put her in the salt mines. But if anything she could do to earn money, it adds flavor to this, right? Because here's the deal. If the faster we get rid of this car, we got $800, and then the two of us sit down, we do a tight budget, we work what we, and then all we got to do is just, you know, knock out like $10,000-$15,000, and you can do that in a few months.
2: Yes.
1: Because most of this debt isn't tied up in this car.
0: Think about what it would be like to get to Christmas and have zero debt.
2: Man, it would feel good.
0: Yeah, that's what I want for you. And a new baby and a new wife. Life is good. I'm smiling right now. Now we're moving forward. I like this a lot. And you've learned your lesson at 23 to never go on one of these rip-off interest rate personal loan sites. Like, you got screwed. And you got screwed on the car, too.
2: Yes, I did. Yeah, it was a very bad decision that I've been
0: The good news
2: with.
0: Is you got the whole rest of your life to never get screwed again, because now you know what it looks like. You go, I'm not signing up for that. I don't care what you do. You can do whatever you want to do. I'm not signing up for that. You can have a gun. I'm not signing up for that. Ever again. I'm not going to let myself get screwed ever again. You got a beautiful life ahead of you. You're only 23. I went broke when I was 28 and filed bankruptcy. I've had a beautiful life since then because I learned a lot of stupid butt stuff about myself during that time. And there's a lot of stuff I never do again, you know? You got a great thing going here. I'm so proud of you, young man. You're going to be great. This is going to be so good for you. All right, I'm going to give you a wedding gift.
1: Ooh, so kind.
0: I'm going to give you a copy of George's book.
1: Oh, perfect.
0: Yeah.
1: Happy to give that away.
0: And a copy of the Total Money Makeover book, since you and I are the ones that took the call. And the baby's going to have a mommy and a daddy, and they make $85,000 a year, and he's 23 years old, and he's going to get rid of people screwing him, all these car companies, all these payday lender types. What was it? Upstart. Upstart this.
1: Gross.
0: Yeah. Upstart just had 30 million people say you suck. Upstart, I hope you heard that. We just told 30 million people you suck. You screwed a 23-year-old kid, and you deserve for everybody in America to know
1: you
0: suck.
1: And I bet their marketing is like, we're the lifeline. We'll give you the financial
0: freedom
1: you need.
0: Their marketing is like, we suck, but come do it anyway. We'll screw you, but come see us anyway. That's their marketing line. Just, it's like SoFi, right?
1: Yeah.
0: We have a stadium. Who do you think paid for that? Yeah.
1: You and your interest.
0: And you and you and you. They were people that we helped.
1: Oh,
0: yes,
1: my goodness.
0: Yes, we're helpful. That's what we are. Oh, man, I tell you what. The villains are run amok in this cartoon.
1: Well, it's funny that the villains will happily show up in your life when you're so desperate, and they'll act like they're the hero.
0: That's
1: the scary part.
0: We're here to help.
1: You'll get an Instagram ad going, oh, finally, relief is here. No, that's not relief. That's 600% interest on your payday loan.
0: Relief is when I get Upstart. Out
1: Listen,
0: of my life.
1: Unless you're selling
0: what
1: hemorrhoid
0: a name.
1: Cream, we don't want
0: what
1: relief.
0: A name. You people ought to be. I bet your mother's ashamed of you if you work at Upstart. Oh my gosh! Wow. Hey, hang on, Andrew. We're going to give you a couple wedding gifts and congratulations on your wedding this weekend.
1: That's exciting. I love that Dave just planned the wedding for you. The man should be in the wedding planning business.
0: Totally assumptive clothes, yes, no question about
1: it. I
0: wonder
1: how many people you've convinced to get married that otherwise wouldn't have. That's a beautiful thing.
0: It's a wonderful thing.
1: And you're not even ordained, I don't think.
0: Not yet. You never know. You never know. I'm a lot of things, but that's not one of them. We'll be back with you before you know it. In the meantime, remember, there's ultimately only one way to financial peace, and that's to walk daily with the Prince of Peace, Christ Jesus.
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6: News this hour from Town Hall. I'm Keith Peters in Washington. There have been Israeli drone strikes in Lebanon, and the Lebanese health ministry says the latest attacks have killed at least 12 people.
7: The latest wave of airstrikes come a day before Lebanon and Israel are scheduled to hold another round of direct talks in Washington. The Israeli military said that it has been striking Hezbollah infrastructure in several areas in southern Lebanon, hours after warning residents of six southern villages to leave. Hezbollah continued to claim attacks on Israeli troops in Lebanon and in northern Israel. Fighting between the militant group and the Israeli army has persisted almost daily, even after a U.S. brokered truce that took effect in mid-April.
6: Correspondent Malik Harb reporting. Prosecutors plan to retry disgraced lawyer Alex Murdaugh on murder charges and the shooting deaths of his wife and son after the South Carolina State Supreme Court overturned his conviction and life sentence.
8: In a unanimous ruling Wednesday, the South Carolina Supreme Court said that the conduct by the court clerk, quote, egregiously attacked Murdaugh's credibility by suggesting to jurors that his testimony could not be trusted. They also said that the trial judge went too far in allowing evidence of Murdaugh's financial crimes into his murder trial. State Attorney General Alan Wilson said his office respected the court's decision, but no one is above the law. Murdaugh won't be getting out of prison. The 57-year-old pleaded guilty to stealing around $12 million from his clients and currently is serving a 40-year federal sentence. Bernie Bennett reporting.
6: The Senate has confirmed Kevin Warsh as chairman of the Federal Reserve. The vote to confirm Warsh on Wednesday brings new leadership to the world's most powerful central bank at a fraught moment for the global economy. On Wall Street, the Dow down by 67 points, the Nasdaq rose 314, the S&P advanced 43. More on these stories at townhall.com.
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6: About 70,000 Americans died of drug overdoses last year, about 14% fewer than the previous year.
10: It was a third straight annual drop, making it the longest decline in decades. The data is from the Centers for Disease Control and Prevention. The 2025 total is about the same as the tally in 2019 before the COVID pandemic. Health and law enforcement officials in recent months have been sounding alarms about newer drugs that were increasingly detected in 2025. Among them is a powerful synthetic opioid that's up to 10 times stronger than fentanyl. Rich Thomason reporting.
6: The prosecution of five defendants stemming from the overdose death of Friends star Matthew Perry is coming to a close. They've all pleaded guilty for their various roles in supplying the actor with ketamine. News and analysis at townhall.com. From Washington, I'm Keith Peters. There's a multi-million-dollar settlement in a Louisiana traffic stop death.
11: Louisiana officials agree to a tentative $4.8 million settlement with the family of Ronald Green, a black driver who died during a violent 2019 roadside arrest by five white officers. Two people with knowledge of the agreement told the Associated Press. The settlement would end a federal wrongful death lawsuit brought by his family, whose death drew national attention. The settlement is subject to approval by the Louisiana legislature, according to two people with direct knowledge not authorized to publicly discuss it. I'm Julie Walker.
6: French authorities have ordered over 1,700 passengers and crew on a British cruise ship to stay on board due to a gastrointestinal illness outbreak. The Ambition, on a 14-night cruise from Belfast and Liverpool, reached Bordeaux on Tuesday. More on these stories at townhall.com.
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0: Normal is broken, common sense is weird, so we're here to help you transform your life. From the Ramsey Network and the Fairwinds Credit Union Studio, this is The Ramsey Show. George Campbell, number one best-selling author, Ramsey personality, co-host of Smart Money Happy Hour here on the Ramsey Networks, is my co-host today. The phone number is 888-825-5225. You jump in. We'll talk about your life and your money. Betty is in Washington, D.C. Hi, Betty. How are you?
1: I'm hanging in there. I can't believe I'm actually talking to you.
0: Well, I'm honored. How can we help you today?
1: Well, I'm going to apologize up front in case I cry because this has been a really stressful situation. But long story short, my husband and I have a house that we cannot afford. Our mortgage payment is over $6,000 a month, and it's been listed for over 2 months now, and the house is just not selling. And we got a report back from our Ramsey Trusted Real Estate agents last night that's not very good, and so we're looking at either having to drop the price again and try to find $30,000 while we're in baby step two to be able to pay to get out of this house that we can't afford. And the other options that they gave us really were to potentially look at a short sale or a deed in lieu or something like that. And those options aren't on the table because my husband will lose his job if we go that route. And I don't know what to do.
0: Okay. So what is your household income?
1: My husband is currently working between 24 and 30 hours of overtime each week to be able to bring in $12,000 a month to take home.
0: Okay. All right. And your payment is $6,000. And how much debt have you got in baby step two?
1: Well, we started out with a lot more than this in July of last year, mm-hmm. but we were able to get cruising through December. And now we just have $45,000 left on two personal loans.
0: So how much have you paid off before that, from when you started in June down to 45? What did it start at?
1: I think the balance was a little over 70,000.
0: Okay. So how did you get that 30,000 given that this house payment's so high? How did you manage to pull that off? That's impressive.
1: My husband did receive a bonus at the end of last year, and we used all of that. And I was working at the time when we first got started with our debt snowball. Mm-hmm. But over the course of last year, I lost all three of my part-time jobs, and I have not been able to find another one. And we have a seven-month-old, so I was pregnant during all of that chaos as well. And no one will hire me, apparently.
0: Yeah. What is your career field?
1: I am primarily a stay-at-home mom. I homeschool, so I...
0: No, I mean the jobs that you've been getting. What were you doing? I mean, what is your... If you could go get a dream job right now making $6,000 a month, what would it be?
1: I worked remotely doing data entry for the past 10 years.
0: Making what? Contractor. What were you making?
1: I was making about $2,000 a month.
0: Okay. All right. Good. All right. Okay. And the house you owe so much on it. That's what the $30,000 is. Is that you're afraid you'll have to sell it for less than, or you'll net less than you owe, right?
1: Correct, sir.
0: Okay. All right.
2: What did the report say? You said you got a bad report from the real estate pro.
1: Just that if we didn't lower the price, they thought that we had less than a 10% success, like likely success rate of being able to sell it. Mm-hmm. We've been in the house for just under 2 years. We originally purchased it. It was supposed to be with my parents. We were supposed to split it. And as soon as we closed before the first mortgage payment came, my dad went back on his word and said he had never agreed to split it 50% with us. Which was what we were all under the impression would happen. And then
0: Is he on the mortgage?
1: No, he is not.
0: And not on the ownership either? Okay.
1: No.
0: Okay. All right. Well, here's the thing. The great news is that with bonuses and finding extra work, both of which could be easily in your future, you've been able to hang on and reduce debt by $30,000. That's fairly impressive, really. And so if we can add the bonuses and the income from you, and I think you can, back to the equation, even if you stop your debt snowball temporarily and start piling up cash to write a check and get out of this house, you can make that. That's gonna work. You're gonna be able to do that. That you're not trapped. You're just in a really sucky temporary situation. But you don't, 10 years from now, this will be in the rearview mirror, and it'll be going, oh, that's a dumb thing I did, and my dad lied, and I wouldn't have done it without that, and dadgum, what a horrible mess we got in just about the time the baby was born. About the time Rachel was that age, by the way, I filed bankruptcy, so there you go. I mean, and I'm okay now, you know? So you're going to be okay is my point. But right now, the snapshot that we take has got tears in it, and that's valid. Okay? The snapshot is, oh, this, I can't breathe. But the film strip says there's an end to the movie that's not the end of the world. The rainbow comes out. So, I would say stop your debt snowball temporarily and just start piling up cash. Because as soon as you start seeing options, your anxiety level is going to go down. And he picks up all the hours he can pick up, and you pick up all the hours you can pick up. And, yes, you'll find something. You've just gone through a dry spot here, and nobody's hiring people who have seven-month-olds. Not true. You're in Washington, D.C. You'll find something. I mean, is it easy? No. The job market's kind of slow right now. But you could. I think you can do it. Even if you don't get any income coming in, you can make the payment and not go into foreclosure, short sale, or anything else for a period of time until you get rid of it. And well, pile up $30,000 and get ready to do what the real estate agent said. Let's write a check and get rid of this hell hole. It's driving us nuts, right?
2: Have you guys actually done a budget to see where this other $6,000 is going in your take home pay? Because you might find some $1,000 or $2,000 right there.
1: Yeah, we have. We've actually been pretty locked in since July, which I'm thankful for. But generally speaking, with the work that we had to do to prepare the house for sale and everything, I think we're able to put aside about $1,000 to $1,200 a month right now to go.
0: Yeah, and then you add your income that you're going to get, and you add his bonus.
2: And you start selling stuff because the house is going to get sold anyways. Might as well clear some rooms out, make some money off Facebook Marketplace. And all that can help if you get creative.
0: Yeah. And again, take the pressure off yourself to get rid of the $45,000. Unless it's a $45,000 car. If it is, sell it. Be done with it. But so I mean,
2: two personal loans.
0: I think that the proper perspective on this will give you a lot of, give you some of your fight back. And get the tears back, push the tears back from the edge a little bit and go, oh yeah, we can do this. This is actually doable. I think you can. But I think it's going to be, I think the next 12 months are not going to be fun. And you get rid of the house, you got $30,000 and then you go knock out the 45 and you know, you learn a whole bunch of lessons in this short period of time about the time the baby was born. And you'll look back on that 20 years later and baby's 27 and you'll go, man, when you were born, our life sucked.
2: And the baby will go, I don't remember that.
0: Yeah, I don't remember that.
2: What's for dinner?
0: I don't remember that.

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0: Nate's in Houston. Hi, Nate. How are you?
1: Doing great.
0: Good. Doing How can we help?
1: I have a question about boundaries with parents and me. So, have a family, you know, member, or my mom and dad, they want to gift us a vehicle. They had a track, or at least my dad's had a track record of just using parent guilt throughout my life. And it's really created just some tension in our marriage. My dad likes to have control over our life when he doesn't have any really means to it. You know, I'm a breadwinner, and my wife stays home, takes care of the kids. We're active in the church. We're active, and we're states away, so it's really nice to just have that distance. Mm-hmm. But we are trying to respectfully decline, even though they're very pushy on trying to give us this vehicle, mm-hmm. when in fact, you know, they want us to be, you know, going, yeah. So just trying to find a way to respectfully do that.
0: So it sounds like you, over a period of time, have established some boundaries because of this pattern, and yes. Now they're like, oh, I think I'm going to try it again.
1: Pretty much, yeah. And
0: I mean, there's not any current, they don't currently have any hooks in you, do they?
1: No.

0: Okay.
1: My brother, though.
0: Well, not you, but I'm talking about you. Okay.
1: Yes. No. Yeah. No hooks.
0: Yeah. Yeah. And so they're like, okay, well, we ain't getting hooks in him, so let's set one, right?
1: Mm-hmm. Yeah.
0: So, I mean, just don't be a bass.
1: Don't be a bass. Yeah.
0: Don't exactly. bite, right? Yeah. Don't bite on the hook, man. It's just, I mean, so.
2: Yeah, when you say they keep pushing, are they like calling you saying, hey, we really want to give to this car? What do we got to do?
1: I mean, it's like texting, it's, you know, and then you get on the phone and it's.
2: Can you just say, hey,
0: so
2: I don't want to talk about this
0: here's
2: anymore.
0: The thing. When someone's doing stuff like this, the fewer words and the shorter the conversation you have, the better for everyone, them and you. Yeah. Because the longer you stay in a conversation, the more likely you are to revisit all the past sins. And that doesn't do anyone any good because they're not going to change.
1: Yes.
0: And so, you know, no is a complete sentence, and keep your sentence pretty close to that. Hey, Dad. Love you, man. Thank you for the offer. Not going to be able to do that this time. We've got other plans. Thanks. That's it.
1: And we love the offer. We have a beater car. We would
0: No. You don't love the offer. You spent the whole first half of the call telling me you didn't love the offer.
1: You would like a new car, but the cost
0: is too high on this one.
1: Yes.
2: And you'll open the door to him going, ooh, it looks like there's a chance.
0: I'd like to have a new car, too, but I don't want a $1,200 payment, or I don't want my dad breathing down my neck again because I just got rid of him the other day. So, you know
2: what's inside that Trojan horse, and so you just got to keep it at bay.
1: Yeah.
2: Don't let the Trojan horse in.
0: So even though you do need a car, then you just go, hey, we got other plans, and, you know, we appreciate it. Thank you. Not going to work right now.
1: Yeah,
0: I don't have to go into a long explanation. And the more you feel tempted to explain yourself, the more you're going to cause issues that are not helpful.
1: Mm-hmm. Yeah, I appreciate it. Yeah, it's definitely helpful. Know the whole sentence. And we're driving a beater. We went through Yale's course at our church, and it's been very helpful.
0: I'm working a plan. I've got a plan, Dad. I'm going to get me a car. And I know you noticed our old car, but hey, thank you. I appreciate your offer. It's very kind of you, but we've got it figured out. And you guys find somebody that needs that car over there on that end of the world. That's find a single mom and help her out with it, Dad. Thank you. Thanks for the offer, though.
1: Mm-hmm.
0: End. Well, what about? No, Dad. I just told you we're not going to do it. Okay. And it's just you know we don't have to be mean, but just real low volume, slow sentences and short, concise conversations. And all of that's very helpful to bring this to a close. And it may take two or three times because these people are not used to hearing no.
1: Mm-hmm. Yeah.
0: No one tells them no.
1: Yeah.
0: And so, but I'm telling you, you're going to feel so much better when you get off that text or off that phone, and your wife is going to look at you with a beautiful smile and go, I married a man. Look at that.
2: Look at the backbone on that guy.
0: It really is. I mean, that's what's going to happen. So, and if you continue to struggle with it, I always recommend Dr. Henry Cloud's book, Boundaries. I think he sold 20 million, and I told him the other day, I think I sold 2 million of them for him because I just
2: that's
0: love that
2: friend.
0: Book. I love him. He's a good friend, but also I love the book. And so, because it's most every family struggles with some kind of boundary violating person. At some time, sometimes they grow out of it, or sometimes they finally get the message, or whatever. But you just have to go, and there's a universal rule. People who violate boundaries don't like you setting them.
2: Mm. That's when they throw the fists up and go, it's time
0: always,
2: for a fight.
0: Always, 100% of the time, expect pushback. Because their goal is to get through the fence, knock the fence down, act like the fence is not there, and then you put the fence up. And it pisses them off. Wait, there's a fence. I don't like fences. And so 100% of people who don't like boundaries don't like you setting boundaries. So when you do, and you just go, yeah, but look, there's a fence.
2: I just had Jefferson Fisher on my show this morning, and he was talking about this. Of if you start to sort of ramble and talk more and more and more, it just gives them more ammo. It gives them more leverage. And so he said short sentences.
0: Puts oxygen in the fire, yeah. He gives the same advice.
2: Firm, short sentences, frame up the conversation.
0: He's smarter about that stuff than I am.
2: He's very tactful.
0: I might have actually stolen it from him. He's a lot nicer than I am.
2: That's true.
0: For sure. He's a genuinely
2: nice human being. He's Mr. Rogers compared to you.
0: But, yeah. But I'm just like, no, piss off. You know?
2: That works too, though. In Dave's defense, that is a strategy that can work.
0: It does work. It's just a little more brutal. All right. Sam's in Bend, Oregon. Hey, Sam, what's up, man?
3: Hey, guys. I'm a big fan. I've been working your guys' plan for several years. I absolutely follow everyone everywhere I can.
0: Well, thank you.
2: Awesome.
3: I'm going to try and keep it short and sweet and not get too emotional. I'm at the tail end of a divorce where I'll be able to have access to funds and properly pay for debts and everything. And I'm just trying to figure out what's the best way to go about that with some of the lump sums that I'm going to be receiving when the divorce is finalized.
0: How long were you married?
3: Last Friday was our anniversary, and it was, we're still legally married, but 16 years.
0: Wow. I'm sorry. How many kids you got?
3: Three boys.
0: How old are they?
3: 15, 10, and 8.
0: Okay. All right. Well, rule number one, take care of them and your broken heart.
3: Oh, we are. We are.
0: That's rule number one. That's the most important thing in this. And then so pretty soon you'll be able to laugh about this. I talked to a lady the other day that got divorced. She said, you know, I got out of debt. I divorced him. So there's good that can come of all this. This much manure, you can grow something, right? So, I'm so sorry. What a horrible thing to go through. All right. And so I'm still going to make sure the household is taken care of. Food, shelter, clothing, transportation, and utilities. And then lump sums, if they're in retirement accounts and need to stay in retirement accounts, I'm just going to do rollovers. And other lump sums, we're going to walk the baby steps. You got debt you're going to get out of this?
3: Well, so that was my kind of on the fence part with the retirement, as I'm still young and 38. So I have time. I have a full-time job.
0: I would not
3: my own
0: cash
3: retirement.
0: Out the retirement. No, I would not pay the penalties. Okay. You'll pay penalties on it. And I wouldn't do that. So same as if you weren't getting a divorce.
2: So if any liquid cash, just apply that to your next smallest debt, make minimum payments on the rest, and just debt snowball it.
0: And if you're getting a big chunk of his 401k or something, then go see a SmartVestor Pro and just do a rollover into an IRA into some good mutual funds.

0: Hey, summer's rolling in soon. 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

0: 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And we hope you can get through. The phone number, if you want to get in the lottery, is 888-825-5225. But if you can't, I've got something that might actually even be better. 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Click the link in the description if you're listening on podcast or YouTube. And in case you didn't know, and I didn't because I'm a boomer, how AI works. I did know that AI is artificial. It's not real.
1: That's a good start.
0: Artificial intelligence. So it doesn't manifest its own intelligence. It only can speak from the database that has been fed to it. And so that's the problem, for instance, with Google using AI to answer your questions, because they're so stupid that they're using Reddit as part of their database to answer the question. And Reddit, if you look it up on in the Greek, means not true. So people's opinion, it's like the TikTok in written form, you know, it's stupid stuff. But that's being entered in. So we don't have any stupid stuff in our Ask Ramsey AI, because the only thing we put in there was 3 years of this show, answer all the Ramsey personalities answering your questions, and all the books we've written and all the articles that we've written. And so they're all our opinion, how to work our system, how to work the baby steps. That's the only data that's in there. So that's the only possible answer that's going to come out. We've almost got it, as snarky as I am. It's about at George level of snark, not quite at Dave level.
1: It's not yelling at you quite yet.
0: It's just snarky. It's kind of funny snarky like George, not mean snarky like me.
1: Yeah, it is so conversational, though, and you can have a conversation with it. So there's a back and forth, which is great. You can enter your own information. It'll get specific.
0: I'm really proud of our tech team. I mean, it's stinking good.
1: Feedback's been amazing.
0: 100% free. Ask Ramsey at RamseySolutions.com. You can get the answer as if you called in on the show. Ash is with us in New York City. Hi, Ash. How are you?
2: Hey, Dave. Thanks for taking my call. How are you?
0: Better than I deserve. How can we help?
2: Awesome. So I'm 26, and I make about $100,000 a year. $100,000 a year in my salary, and I had an education loan worth $65,000. My mom originally promised that she would pay for my education, so I went through school expecting that support. But now I'm left with the student debt, and she hasn't followed through yet. I'm sort of struggling with how to handle both the financial side and the emotional side of it. I want to move forward responsibly, but I also feel hurt and honestly misled. So what would you do in my situation? Do you have any advice for me?
0: Well, I mean, if you sat down with her over a cup of coffee and said, I feel hurt and misled, what would she say?
2: She gets really emotional, and then she says, oh, I did so much for you, and, you know, this small thing is bothering you. You make so much money. I don't think a $1,000 installment should hurt you that much. And it's, we just usually end up getting in an argument, and then
0: this is settled then. This is settled. She's not going to pay it, and she doesn't care if it hurts your feelings. Those are facts. Those are data points. She doesn't care if it hurts your feelings. She's not going to pay it. Now, then you've got to decide what you're going to do. Okay? I'm not going to give her access to my feelings anymore. So I'm not going to talk about it with her ever again. She's not going to pay it. You are.
2: Okay.
1: Now the next step's easy. Let's attack this debt with our great $100,000 income. How fast could you pay it off on your own?
2: Well, so I've got about $20,000 in savings.
0: Good.
2: I've got $20,000 invested.
0: Good.
2: I live in New York, so I mean, my monthly expenditure is about $4,000.
0: Yeah. Great.
2: So
0: you pay off the 40, and you got 60 to go, and you just lean in and knock it out. and you know that your mom is your mom, so we can't be too mad at her, but we can be mad enough at her to go, she's not reliable, and if she promises me something ever again, I'm going to laugh and wink and not believe it, because she doesn't care if it hurts your feelings.
2: Right, and then I had this conversation that if she wanted me to pay it off, and she said, just send me, just pay it off for this year, just give me $10,000, and then you won't have to worry about it from, like, Jan 2027. So
0: yeah.
2: Now I...
0: She's not going to pay it, Ash. You're wishing for something that's not going to happen, okay? Dogs can't climb trees. She's a dog. She ain't going to climb a tree, dude. Squirrels climb trees, okay? She can't climb a tree. She's not going to do it. And every answer she gives you is telling you she's not going to do it and that it's on you. And so the faster you just go, you know, I hate that I have to say this about my mother, but she's an unreliable person and is not concerned about the fact that she lied to me. And that just breaks my heart. And I have a bill to pay now, and you go pay it as fast as you can, Ash. And the sooner you get it paid off, and then please don't ever believe anything else she says. So any plan she comes to you with is false.
1: The plan should have a check attached to it for $65,000 if I'm going to believe her ever again.
0: Yeah.
1: And it can't bounce. So that's the only way you go, okay, we're going to rebuild trust here.
0: Yeah, but she's not going to do it.
1: No.
0: I mean, there's no chance. She probably doesn't have it either, by the way.
1: It was probably wishful thinking, and it sounded like a nice thing to say, that I'll cover your education when, you know.
0: I believe in you, Ash. I got your back. Yeah. But, yeah, I mean, this happens a lot. We hear this way too often of parents that don't want to follow through on the promise of what they were going to do with their kids' education costs. And so it's yet one more reason for those of you out there that are considering taking out a student loan based on the promise of a parent to pay it. That would be a dumb idea. It puts a strain on the relationship, even if they do follow through and pay it. Chris is in Fort Collins, Colorado. Hi, Chris. How are you?
3: I'm fine, thank you. My question to you is, I lent my mom and dad $40,000 20 years ago. They put my name on their house via a quitclaim in 2012. And I haven't lived in their house for 40 years. Well, they've both passed. They have a will that says to pay me $75,000 off the top and split the rest between myself and my three other siblings. What kind of a tax mess am I in?
0: Mm. Are you the only one on the deed, or were they on the deed with you after they quit claimed you?
3: They were on the deed with me after they quit claimed.
0: Okay, so... You're going to need professional tax advice, but I'll take a stab at it, okay?
3: Okay.
0: Here's what would happen if they had taken themselves off completely and it was just you. Mm-hmm. When you sell the house, you're going to be taxed on every dollar above what they paid for the house.
3: Oof.
0: Which was nothing,
3: the house
0: probably.
3: Worth, yeah, right? It was. They paid $13,000,
0: yeah.
3: And now the house is worth $500,000.
0: Yeah, so you'd have capital gains tax on $500,000 if the house was in your name.
3: Mm-hmm.
0: So you may have tax on half of that since the house is in their name and your name. You probably do. You probably have tax on that. And so what I would do is require that tax be paid before, and my $75,000 be repaid before we divvy up any proceeds. And so you need to get tax advice, figure out what your tax bill is going to be, and I would add that and make the estate pay that, because you got screwed.

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0: Recapping, George, lesson for the day for some of you out there. Do not gift capital assets like stocks or real estate to your children while you're alive, except in rare circumstances. Here's why. Okay. Our last caller, Chris, mom and dad quit claimed the house over to thinking they were doing her a favor. They were trying to do something nice, and they were ignorant of tax law. So here's how tax law works. If in Chris's situation, both names were on it, so it doesn't there, but if it was just her name. So if mom and dad gifted that property to her, her basis for calculating capital gains is their basis. What they paid for it.
7: It was $13,000 in this case.
0: And the house sold for $513,000. Then they got $500,000 that's taxable.
7: That's a gain in the IRS's eyes.
0: Yeah, it's going to be a 15% gain, or capital gains tax.
7: That's
0: okay,
7: $75,000.
0: So it's a $75,000 error in that case. The reason it's an error is if her name was not on the deed and they give it to her by will after they die, her basis is the market value of the house at the time they die. So her basis would be $513,000, and she sells it within 6 months of death. It's presumed to have been market value, and it's presumed that there is zero tax.
7: Which just saved her $75,000 by doing it that way.
0: It's called a stepped-up basis. So the basis goes to market value if willed to you. So if Grandpa has stock, and he's got $2 million worth of Exxon stock, but he paid $10 for it, and he gives it to his grandchild before dying, they have capital gains on $2 million.
7: He just passed the hot potato right over.
0: If he waits until he dies 10 seconds after he's dead, that stock basis for resale is the market value at the time, $2 million. Junior can sell every bit of it and have zero tax. This is huge, y'all. Quit doing crap like this without seeking tax advice and knowing what you're doing. And it's like, well, I don't want the government to get... You just made sure the government's going to get it, dumb butt. It's exactly what you did. And you can't just practice law and tax law out of your ear and think you're going to get anything except screwed up. So just make one phone call to a Ramsey trusted tax person, and they'll tell you, don't transfer this, period. Now, again, there might be a situation where you can use some of your gift tax exemption, or you can use some of your estate tax exemption and qualify it under Unified Estate Tax Credit, and you have to fill out some forms, and you can make the move and not get into the taxes, but you still could set up a problem with income tax on the other end. And so you really need to think this stuff through. It's not as simple as, well, I need to protect little Chris. She gave us that $40,000, and her brothers and sisters ain't right, so I'm going to put the house in her name, make sure it's okay. Boom! Without checking. That's exactly what those sweet people did, and they screwed this up royally. And they meant well. I'll guarantee you they're not bad people. They didn't go, hey, let's screw Chris over. That wasn't what they meant to do.
7: Sometimes good intentions are the most expensive mistake you can make.
0: Yeah. Just don't be doing this stuff, people. All right, James is with us. James is in Lexington, Kentucky. Hi, James. How are you?
8: I'm good. How are you doing?
0: Better than I deserve. What's up?
8: Hey, man. You know, I'm really interested in how can I regain control of my finances. I just graduated college. You know, I have a good job, but I feel like I'm losing control.
0: Cool. What's the good job? What are you making?
8: 73 base salary, and then with bonus and everything, should be around 80.
0: Good for you. Cool. Are you married?
8: I am. Well, fiance, and then I have a son with my previous relationship, and then we have two kids, my fiance and I.
0: Oh, when are you getting married?
8: You know, whenever she wants to. We haven't set a date yet.
0: Saturday works for me.
7: Dave is free.
8: I'll send you the invite.
0: Okay. And the, all right, so what does she make?
8: So she stays at home. That is the, that is what's best for us.
0: Yeah, Saturday works for me. All right, and she's in extreme risk right now. I don't like the position she's in. As her friend, mm-hmm. I'm telling her to marry you now.
8: Okay.
0: Okay. Anyway, now we got that behind us. So you got how much debt with your $80,000 job and three kids and fiance getting ready to be wife?
8: So my student loans, that is the largest, $44,000. I've used that to supplement income all throughout my time at school. My car, made a dumb purchase when my son was born. I still owe about $20,000 on there. And then my credit card's around $12,000, and then she has around $12,000 as well, $12,000 on credit cards as well.
0: Gotcha. Okay, you got $88,000, you make $80,000. It's going to take you 2.5 years of living on beans and rice and beans, and you can pay all this off.
8: Okay.
0: And that's if nobody adds any income to the equation, and you ought to try to talk about somebody adding some income to this equation if you can. I'm not being just smart aleck only. There's all kinds of data points that says being married is going to cause you to succeed financially. And so I want good things for y'all. I love y'all. I want you to win, okay? So then we're going to list our debts, smallest to largest. We're going to cut up the credit cards tonight. We're going to get on an every dollar budget tonight. George and I will give you a premium version and let you get started. The two of you sit down together. And since you're going to be married on Saturday, you can go ahead and start doing it tonight like you were married. And you sit down with everything, and you're looking at it together and saying, okay, we have this baby, and I've got these kids, and we've got this stuff we've got to take care of, and and we got a house, and we got to get, we're going to plow through these credit cards, get rid of them, then we're going to knock that car out, and then we're going to knock that student loan out, meanwhile paying minimum payments on everything but the little one, attack the little one, everything but the little one, attack the little one, everything but the little one, and attack the little one with a vengeance. You're not going to see the inside of a restaurant unless you're working there as your extra job, and don't talk to me about a vacation. You are seriously broke. Broke people don't go on vacation. And get this mess cleaned all up right in the next 2 years. And if you get, you kind of hear that anger in my voice, like, right? The coach at halftime.
8: Mm-hmm.
0: That's what I want inside of y'all. Okay. I'm trying to transfer that to you. And you get that swagger going, and you start punching these credit cards out, knocking them in the nose, going, you people are screwing my family's future. I hate you, Citibank. I hate you, Fifth Third. Get out of my life. Then when you kind of get that idea going, then you have a villain in the story, and you are the hero. You get to go win, and it changes everything. And that's what I want them to do, George.
7: Yeah, what is your intensity level right now, James? 1 out of 10, would you say, to get out of this debt?
8: 20. You know, last week I sat down, and I spent hours on an Excel chart because I hate where budgeting apps charge you a subscription fee. I think that's one of the biggest scams in this industry right now, man. It's mind-blowing. You know, you get on the App Store, look up budgeting, in-app purchases. You know what I mean?
0: Yeah, we don't have any in-app purchases, but we do charge you a subscription fee after we give you this free portion. So we'll give it to you for free for a while, so you don't have to worry about it. But later on, you'll have to pay.
8: Okay.
0: I won't hold back on that. But we have to pay the guys that build the app and run the thing. So
7: if it gets you out of 88 grand in debt, I'd say it was worth the purchase. But if you don't do anything with it, I agree, it was a waste of your money. So I hope it helps you. But I just wanted to see how intense you were, and even think about selling this car if it's worth more than 20 grand.
0: Yeah, I'm
7: fired. You get out
0: up,
7: of that
0: man.
7: Payment.
0: I think you're going to do it. I'm proud of you, man. Go do it. You're going to have a great life. You graduate, you got babies, you got a new wife. Life's going to be great, man.
7: But for now, you got to keep living like a broke college kid, which is going to be not as fun. Yeah. I got a new salary. I got to go buy some things. Nope. You got to pay off some debt. You'll get there.
0: Absolutely. Absolutely. So why do people pay to join a gym if they can lift?
7: It's a scam.
0: If they can lift weights at home.
7: The environment,
0: because
7: maybe the coaching.
0: Because they don't lift weights at home. That's why.
7: And there's some skin in the game. If I paid for something,
0: all you do
7: I
0: is stub your
7: it.
0: Toe on them. That's all they're for. Stub your toe.
7: I want to see a study. If it was a free gym membership versus a paid gym membership, who's showing up at each gym? I'd be interested to see.
0: Inquiring minds want to know.

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2: News this hour from Town Hall. I'm Keith Peters in Washington. President Trump is in Beijing for high-level talks with his Chinese counterpart Xi Jinping.
3: Trump is also coming with a number of CEOs. They will be discussing trade. Both sides have reached a sort of a trade truce since last fall that had prevented each one from imposing high tariffs. And the White House says that there's interest in from both China and the U.S. in extending that trade truce. So that's something that will be discussed. They'll also be discussing an arms sale to Taiwan that the White House has approved but has not yet allowed to go through. The Chinese would rather see that not come to fruition.
2: Correspondent Will Weiser reporting from Beijing. U.S. overdose deaths fell again in 2025.
4: About 70,000 Americans died of drug overdoses last year, according to the CDC. However, that's about 14% fewer than in 2024. It was the third straight annual drop, making it the longest decline in decades. But in recent months, health and law enforcement officials have been sounding alarms about newer drugs they worry will ratchet up deaths. Among them, cyclophosphamide, a potent synthetic opioid that's up to 10 times stronger than fentanyl. I'm Julie Walker.
2: Republican senators in Louisiana have advanced a plan to eliminate one of two majority black U.S. House districts for this year's elections. Meanwhile, Georgia Governor Brian Kemp announced that he is calling lawmakers back to work to consider redistricting. The Georgia session in June will focus on changes for the 2028 elections for both U.S. House and state legislative districts. On Wall Street, the Dow down by 67 points. The NASDAQ rose 314. The S&P 500 advanced 43. Oil around $101 a barrel. More at townhall.com.
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6: A measure of inflation before it hits consumers was higher last month. The cost of energy led the way as the producer price index, that's a measurement of wholesale prices, rose 1.4% from March to April. Donna Warden reports the latest consumer price index report shows food prices were also on the way up.
7: Government figures released Tuesday show that grocery prices overall rose 2.9% in April compared to the same month a year earlier, the highest year-over-year inflation since August 2023. free. For just fresh fruit and vegetables, a 6.5% increase. For meat, up 8.8%. Part of the reason, fuel prices, which have soared, as cargo ships that carry much of the world's oil supply have been blocked from passing through the Strait of Hormuz during the Iran war.
6: Research and technology stocks led the way on Wall Street at the closing bell. The Dow was up 314 points. For the Wall Street Business Report, I'm Bob Agnew.
2: News and analysis at townhall.com. Air Force officials are investigating the cause of a jet crash in Alabama. We hear more on that story from correspondent Marcela Sanchez reporting.
8: Military officials say a U.S. Air Force training jet crashed Tuesday in West Alabama with both pilots ejecting safely. The T-38 Talon II aircraft from Columbus Air Force Base in Mississippi was involved in what officials call a mishap around noon. The base is home to the 14th Flying Training Wing, which trains pilots on a variety of aircraft. The T-38 Talon is a supersonic jet trainer. Officials said they could not provide information about the condition of the pilots other than to say they safely ejected. I'm Marcela Sanchez.
2: 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From Washington, I'm Keith Peters.
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3: He's here. He's here. 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

P.S. Runner. Oh, yes, P.S. Runner. I'm Mark Levin. Our number, 877-381-3811. 877-381-3811. You know, ladies and gentlemen, I have to admit, I don't get it completely. I mean, we were doing just fine in the first couple of days and then the first few weeks with Iran. We had that regime on its back, then the brilliant economic boycott, cutting off the Strait of Hormuz. And then I just figured we'd go in for the kill and take out that regime, including arming the Iranian people, the way Reagan armed freedom fighters and resistors throughout the world, including in our own hemisphere, in Africa, and of course in Afghanistan. That has not happened. And I was told by a friend today, well, this is good in a sense because we can rearm and build up our, you know, military and so forth and so on, but so can the enemy. And so can the enemy. And about half the country apparently is over there in China now. Have you noticed, Mr. Producer? Half of our country. I am broadcasting from the good old United States of America. And China's a huge problem. And there's some stories that are breaking that I want to fill you in on in just a moment. And we will definitely get to that. Then we get to the issue of our economy. What are we going to do about our economy, America? Well, what do you want to do about what about our economy? Gasoline prices are up. They will come down when this military operation's over, which is another reason to get rid of this regime and do it now. But the alternative is the Democrats, and of course they're a disaster, aren't they? And they have, in fact, demonstrated what not to do, wherever they are. Look at this Mondami's destroying the city of New York. We knew he would. Look at all these blue states. People can't get the hell out of there fast enough if they're able to. People are moving with their feet. Blue states are depopulating. Red states are being populated. And I'm not talking about illegal aliens either. Now, I explained the other week, the other day, yesterday, that Mondami is trying to force the Jewish community out of New York City. And when he's done with the Jewish community, he'll try and force the Christian community out of New York City. And he's trying to force capitalists, quote unquote, out of New York City. And his goal is to make New York City a Marxist Islamist city. He doesn't care how poor it is. He doesn't care how indebted it is. That's not how his mind works. That's not how the mind of Islamists work. He's conquering New York City. He's devouring New York City. He's Islamicizing New York City. That's exactly what he's doing. And he's made pretty good progress in the last 3 or 4 months. And he has a lot of support from the imams. A lot of support from the Islamists, the river to the sea crowd. A lot of support. I honestly don't understand this commissioner of the police, who's Jewish, comes from a wealthy Jewish family. She's in charge of the NYPD. I don't hear her speaking out. I don't see her doing a hell of a lot. I really don't. Her name is Tish. Really, really, the whole damn thing is appalling. Appalling. You have people who are in their homes, or they're going to synagogue, and they're afraid for their lives. That's how it works. And I have to say, at the federal level, DHS and ICE need to get to work. There's a lot of video of these people. They need to be hunted down.
and they need to be detained and they need to be deported, whether Mondami likes it or not. This is federal law under the federal constitution, under the supremacy clause. And he's acting like a Democrat Confederate from the 1850s and 1860s. And this is very serious what's going on in New York. And it's not just New York. Other places too. We should do everything we can to defeat that regime in Iran. And I don't just mean defeat its military and economically punish them, because they personally are not going to be punished in the regime. I mean take it out. Take it out. Arm the people. It's okay. I pulled out my book on power, which I actually wrote and completed about a year ago today. And in there, like I've talked to you folks for several years now, I point out that Marxism is incompatible with Americanism. And yes, we started the point here that Islam is incompatible with Americanism too. Because they are. No, I'm not going to dust off the old records. We can. There's plenty of them. But my markers have been set, and they were set a long time ago. And they're incompatible because Marxism is not about live and let live. Marxism is about destroy, and then you get to live. Islam, no different. It's not about live, let live. It's you die if you don't comply. Our entire system, the founding of this nation, was based on a totally opposite belief system and value system. Judeo-Christian and Enlightenment. Very rare. Very rare. People like to talk about the Christian Crusades. Well, there was a Christian Crusade, and it was brutal. But why was there a Christian Crusade under the Pope at the time? Because for 400 years prior to that, the Muslim world brutalized the Christian world, not to mention the Jewish world, took over the Holy Land, took over much of the Middle East, moved into Europe for 400 years. People don't know this. And so the Pope raised an army, a Christian army, a crusade. It was brutal, too, to push back and to push the Muslims out of territories and countries that they had conquered and brutalized the people there, just as you see what Hamas did on October 7th, and just as you see what the Islamo-Nazi regime in Tehran has been doing to the people there. And I might add that Islamo-Nazi regime is bringing in militia from Afghanistan, the Taliban, from Iraq, and from other parts of the world. They're bringing in Hezbollah.

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2: 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I'm James Gallagher. I'm running for Congress, and I approve this message because you deserve better from the government you pay for.
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4: I am ready to start.

going to read for you what I just received, a breaking story in the Washington Post. Whether it's accurate or not, we will draw our own conclusion shortly. A confidential assessment just came out, circulating as President Trump begins his highly anticipated trip to Beijing, shows shifts in several key areas of competition. Across military, economic, diplomatic, and other fields, said two U.S. officials who've read the report. Okay, we have leakers now. The assessment, the official said, was produced this week by the chairman of the Joint Chiefs of Staff, General Dan Kane, and has raised alarm within the Pentagon about the geopolitical cost of Washington's standoff with Tehran as the president enters high-stake talks with Chinese President Xi Jinping in Beijing. Produced by the Joint Chiefs Intelligence Directorate, I didn't know they had their own intelligence directorate, the report uses what's known as a dime framework to assess China's response to the Iran conflict via four instruments of state power: diplomatic, informational, military, and economic. Officials talked about the finding, which has not previously been reported, on the condition of anonymity to discuss U.S. intelligence matters. If they find out these officials, they're going to prison. But these officials have to be at a very significant level, very high level, at the Pentagon, the White House, State Department, somewhere. Since the U.S. and Israel initiated the war on February 28, China has sold weapons to Persian Gulf allies of the U.S. as they struggle to defend their military bases and oil infrastructure from Iranian missile and drone attacks, the report says. Beijing has also assisted countries around the world struggling to meet their energy needs after the U.S.-Israeli attacks prompted Iran to close the Strait of Hormuz, a corridor for the transport of one-fifth of the world's oil and gas. The war has also drained the U.S. of massive stocks of munitions that would be critical in a potential standoff with China over the fate of Taiwan, the report notes. I'm telling you, what's been leaked here is incredibly diabolical, whether it's true or false. But we talked about this yesterday. That one point alone is absolutely, absolutely detestable to have that leaked to anybody. Let's go on. The Iran conflict, which has resulted in the damage or destruction of U.S. military hardware and facilities throughout the Middle East, has allowed Beijing to observe how the U.S. fights wars and learn how to plan its own future operations. The report notes that Beijing has incorporated popular criticism of the war into public messaging, labeling a conflict illegal. They label it illegal, just like the Democrats. China has long sought to undermine the image of the U.S. as a responsible steward of the rules-based international order, and have used the Iran conflict as emblematic of Washington's cavalier approach to military hostilities. Doesn't that sound exactly like the Democrats? Like Sanders and Murphy and the rest of them? When asked about the finding, the Pentagon's chief spokesman, Sean Parnell, said assertions claiming the global balance of power shifted towards any nation other than the United States of America are fundamentally false. White House spokesman Olivia Wales said the U.S. decimated the Iranian regime's military capabilities in 38 short days and is now strangling what's left of their economy, one of the most successful naval blockades in history. The U.S. military is the greatest fighting force on the globe with unmatched power on display for the entire world to see, she said. Experts said the finding proves new insight on China's reaction to war, such as its provision of weapons to U.S. allies, while reinforcing the growing consensus the conflict is tilting the balance of power in Beijing's favor. On balance, the war in Iran is massively improving China's geopolitical position, said Joseph Stokes, a senior fellow at the Center for the New... You know what? This is BS. I'm not even going to read anymore. This is a propaganda piece, as if they're writing for the communist Chinese, to be perfectly honest with you. So the Chinese get to see how we handle a war. If I'm them, I'd worry about it a lot. Wouldn't you, Mr. Producer? A whole lot. A whole lot. And so I want to get back to what I was starting to say. Our national security interests. I don't like the fact that we have so much of our military sitting there in the Middle East, and it's been sitting there now for months. And they're ready to go, and they need to go. They need to put an end to this regime. No, they shouldn't have nuclear weapons, but if the regime survives, one day they will. Mark my words, I'm sorry to say, I really wish it wasn't true, but it is. I've been studying and studying now for a long time for my book on power before and now, especially now, in a very concentrated and focused way.
on the mindset of the Islamists. And let me recommend to you any book that Bernard Lewis ever wrote. A brilliant, brilliant man who understood, who lived among Muslims in the Middle East for a great deal of his life. But he became a professor. He was a professor at Princeton. And he was really the number one expert on the Muslim mind and the Muslim doctrines and so forth and so on. You do well to read anything he writes. You can go on Amazon and you can see he's passed away. Passed away a few years back. He was in his 90s. I'm blessed to have a book signed by him. No, I didn't know him. Never met him. But many other great people have. Many other people have. This idea that it's just a matter of getting along with them and signing a deal with them and so forth and so on. Look, people can call me whatever they want. These names don't affect me. These slogans don't affect me. I'm worried about my country, our families, our future. And the isolationists are diabolical. They're saboteurs. They're very dangerous. They claim to be populist and America first. The reason the enemy likes them, the reason the enemy uses their words on state-run TV is because they support the enemy. The Marxists and the Islamists in our country hate our country. You see it in the streets. You hear what they say. These are very, very, very difficult times. And I think we're a bright light trying to show people the way and trying to guide you about what's going on. So we're going to do more. I'll be right back.

0: When we talk about Israel, we're not just talking about a place. We're talking about a people connected to a promise made by God, one he has never broken, and one that continues even today. Because God's character doesn't change. What he begins, he sustains. What he promises, he fulfills. Right now in Israel, families run to shelters as sirens sound. 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
7: Thanks for having me, Sean.
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6: All right. 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
1: One day we will know, probably in the years ahead, who it was that was really opposed to arming the Iranian people, whether it was this Thomas Barak, the envoy to Turkey, whether it was the CIA, Erdogan, all of them. One day we will know. Because I think this is one of the things that had to be done and must be done, and apparently will not be done. Now there's this piece in the New York Times from today. Chinese firms plot secret arms sales to Iran. Chinese companies have been discussing arms sales with Iran, plotting to send the weapons through other countries to mask the origins of the military aid. According to U.S. officials, the U.S. has gathered intel that Chinese companies and Iranian officials have discussed the arms transfers. It's not clear how many, if any, arms have been shipped or what degree Chinese officials have approved the sales. The new disclosure is likely to intensify pressure on President Trump to raise the issues while he's in Beijing this week. Ladies and gentlemen, China is our enemy. Okay, we can all shake hands and smile and have photo sessions and serious talks about trade and serious talks about defense matters and so forth and so on, but please understand, the communists have a mindset and the Islamists have a mindset. The communist mindset is to spread their ideology all over the world. That's been their mindset from the beginning. That's the reason the Communist Manifesto was written. It wasn't written as a book. It was written as a pamphlet, even though a rather thick pamphlet, but a very thin book. They talk about the international communist movement, okay? Mondami was born in Uganda, not in the United States, and yet he was a communist and an Islamist. Islamism isn't born in America. Communism isn't born in America. These are foreign ideologies. These are foreign ideologies. But they're now here. And they're conquering our cultures. Because we're a beneficent people. We're busy. We're working hard. We're raising our families. We're taking care of the things that you're supposed to take care of. But there are evil entities out there doing evil things. And our system gives them a lot of room. Our system gives them a lot of room. Americanism is incompatible with Marxism and with Islamism. They know it. And I know it and you know it. It's not about sharing beliefs, sharing ideas. It's not about any of that stuff. It's about destroying our society. I was thinking the other day, Bernie Sanders' propaganda, if you listen to it carefully, the reason he keeps attacking billionaires, billionaires, billionaires, and billionaires is because that's the communist construct, right? He doesn't want you to know that there's a massive middle class. He doesn't want you to know that the vast majority of Americans actually survive pretty well, even with challenges that we all have here and there, with expenses and so forth and so on. He doesn't want you to know that we have it better off in this country than any other country on the face of the earth. He wants you jealous. He wants you angry. So he does what? Class warfare. It's constant. The billionaires, the billionaires, the billionaires, the billionaires don't even matter. Except when you try to destroy them and you destroy their businesses and all the jobs they create or the mouths that they feed. But I don't even need to get into that. It's the propaganda. They're always going to talk about inequality of that nature. You notice they never talk about what? Freedom. They never talk about free will. They never talk about going out and working for a living. They never talk about individual initiative, individual success. ever. So when you listen to Sanders and you listen to all these Democrats, they all sound now like Marxists. And now when you call somebody a communist, it doesn't even offend them anymore. That's that language we were talking about that I talked about at length on Liberty's Voice and somewhat here. Repetition, repetition, repetition. And after a while, it gets baked into the brain. It's okay. It's not weird. The communist Chinese are our enemy. They're plotting to take over Taiwan, our ally. Are we going to let them do it? The New York Times reported last month that U.S. intelligence agencies, this is the New York Times, had obtained information showing China may have transferred shoulder-fired missiles, known as MANPADs, to Iran. Such weapons are capable of shooting down low-flying aircraft. Intelligence also showed that China was considering other shipments of the weaponry. So while we're meeting with China, they're arming the enemy. They're arming the enemy. The Iranian mission to the UN did not immediately respond to their inquiries. Well, of course not. I mean, they're never going to, and even if they did, who cares? They're going to lie. Remember all that talk about 50-some transports that went to Iran before we attacked them? Yeah, what do you think they were bringing? What do you think they were bringing? Hummus? No, I don't think so, Mr. Producer. In March, the Iran had received military cooperation from China and Russia, but provided no details. And it goes on. And it goes on. So to me, the longer this takes, the more problematic it becomes from a national security perspective, not simply domestic political perspective, a national security perspective. See here, there was one other thing related to this that I wanted to bring to your attention. Let's see if I can find it. Here it is in the New York Post. Iran using Caspian Sea, highways, and a railroad to China to bypass U.S. Strait of Hormuz blockade. This came out a few hours ago. Iran has turned to alternative trade to bypass the U.S. blockade along the Strait of Hormuz, making use of northern seaports, trucking through land borders, and see, if our military was active right now, this wouldn't be possible. And let me suggest to you, I think it's going to be active. I think it's going to have to be active. Because right now, nothing is coming of any negotiations. Nothing. So you can't have a period of quiet like this forever. You're in the middle of a war. With the American blockade against Iran ships effectively closing the strait to the regime, the Islamic Republic has been forced to get creative to keep its exports going to mitigate the economic pressures as it seeks to outlast the U.S. Iran has the benefit of having more than 3,700 miles of land borders with seven nations, as well as a nearly 435-mile-long coastline along the Caspian Sea, allowing trade to keep flowing. But experts say that none of those routes is an adequate substitute for the ports sealed off by the blockade. Measures like trucking in goods from neighboring countries can compensate for blockade-related disruptions, though the compensation may not be one-for-one, says Rosemary Kelenic, director of the Middle East Program of the Washington-based think tank Defense Priorities. Possibilities for the Iranians to MacGyver their way around Trump's blockade are endless because the country has thousands of miles of land border to work with. The country's 636,000 square miles is about the size of the American Southwest altogether, including all of California. With the Strait of Hormuz and the Gulf of Oman blocked by U.S. warships, Iran has looked primarily to its land borders to pick up the slack. Iran can supposedly transfer up to 40% of its regular maritime trade to land routes, the head of Tehran Shipping Associate Container Committee told regime-backed media. About 2 weeks ahead, yeah, but if we bomb their rail tracks, they're not going to be able to do that, are they, Mr. Producer? And if we bomb their roads, they're not going to be able to do that. This is what's meant by dual use. About 2 weeks after the U.S. imposed its blockade on April 13, Pakistan established 6 land routes for goods to be transported through Iranian border, allowing rice, meat, and baby formula to flow. Why are we using Pakistan as a mediator when they're aligned with Iran? Why? Iran's ambassador to Pakistan also met with the country's minister for railways last week to discuss how to increase freight volumes between the two nations. Iran also has access to one of the biggest trading partners, Turkey. There's another pretend friend, really enemy, and a minimum adversary, also helping Iran, in my view. Freight firms in Istanbul noted an increase of traffic since the blockade went into effect, reports Bloomberg. Samad Hazanzadeh Yabadabadou, president of Tehran's Chamber of Commerce, said Sunday that he was seeking to have Turkey remove its limit on how many Iranian trucks go through the border per day from 200 to 500. So there's Turkey and there's Pakistan. Now the Caspian Sea. While Iran suffered a blow to its military vessels at its port, in the Caspian Sea during the height of the war in March, the waters are in use as an alternative trade route connecting Tehran with Russia. Moscow has been accused of shipping drone components to Iran via the Caspian Sea, helping Tehran maintain its UAV arsenal after losing 60% of it during the war. Along with military aid, Russia has been providing goods through the Inland Massive Sea, which is the largest lake in the world. Mahmoud Reza Martavi Yabadaba, the head of the Association of Iran's Food Industries, said Tehran is actively rerouting goods through the Caspian with 4 ports working around the clock to make up for the impacts of the blockade, state broadcasters mentioned. And prior to the war, Iran sold an average of 1.38 million barrels a day of oil to China, according to the Kipler analysis firm. Iranian oil fields face the risk of permanent damage if exports remain frozen, so the regime has begun ramping up trade with China via rail, with Tehran eyeing expansions to keep it better connected with Beijing. Before the war broke out, only one cargo train would travel between China and Tehran every week. Trains are now going out once every 3 or 4 days. So that we need to put an end to. Each train carries about 50 standard 40-foot containers with traffic along the railway completely blocked in May, with goods traveling between the countries by rail increasing through Turkey. A spokesman for Iran Oil's Exporters Union said exporting oil by rail will be viable. I'll be right back.
0: Mark Levin.
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0: I would say today's Liberty Voice, our video podcast, it's my 36th, which isn't very many. I started in February. We do two or three a week. And it's by far the most important program I've done on the podcast front. And so I would encourage you to check it out, Liberty's Voice on Rumble and YouTube. It's obviously free. And I want to make a suggestion. All podcasters should reveal from whom they are getting money, if they're getting money from anybody. I'm not getting money from anybody, foreign or domestic, billionaire or not, just so you understand. I believe some of these people are. I believe some of these people are, and they should reveal it. And maybe there needs to be a law passed or something of that sort. Oh, Mark, that'll interfere with free speech. No, it won't. People have a right to know what they're listening to. It has no effect on free speech. In fact, it increases the amount of conversation that can take place. As a matter of fact. Now, summertime especially, prices go up. 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
0: Holy moly. Speaking of Liberty's Voice, just 30 seconds. This gives you a taste of it. Cut one, go.
2: Well, a commission got together 2.5 years ago, right during and after the October 7th attack in Israel, and they've been pulling together for 2.5 years the lurid, horrific, just disgusting details of what was done to those people at that Nova Festival and at these kibbutzim. Just unbelievable. Every sick possible thing you can think of and more was done to these people.
0: Mm-hmm. Cut two, go.
2: Did you see what happened in New York City? At a synagogue? Did you see what happened with hundreds of Islamists here in this country carrying Hezbollah flags? Were threatening and violently attacking people at a synagogue or going to synagogue and they're going into their communities now? Did you see that? 400 to 500 NYPD, God bless these people. Trying to separate them, only 3 arrests as it turns out. Where's the district attorney? Where's the mayor?
0: Mm-hmm. We're going to talk more about this also in the coming hour. What's taking place in our country, in our cities, in New York City again. Not just New York, but there it is. It is the sort of ground zero for this now, with Mondami as the mayor. And the Democrat Party, which basically controls that city, which is doing next to nothing to protect citizens there. And I'd like to know where DHS is, and yes, ICE, which I support strongly. I understand there'll be confrontations and so forth. But this can't continue like this. And I'm going to assume the Department of Justice, not just the Civil Rights Division, but all the way at the top, that this is going to become a priority. This being seeing the faces of the people in these videos, getting them identified as best as they can, They had a lot of practice on January 6th, didn't they, Mr. Producer? And then what? And then if they're here on a temporary basis, remove them immediately. If they've been naturalized recently, challenge the naturalization and denaturalize them. It's time to put an end to this. This is happening city by city, state by state. It's a coordinated effort. We're going to need a coordinated federal effort to deal with it. DHS, DOJ, and other agencies if necessary. Whatever works. But it's now or never. I'll be right back.
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11: News this hour from Town Hall. I'm Keith Peters in Washington. The Senate confirms Kevin Warsh as Federal Reserve Chairman.
12: The ayes are 54, the nays are 45. The nomination is confirmed.
13: The vote to confirm Warsh brings new leadership to the world's most powerful central bank. Warsh's nomination faced uncertainty after Republican Senator Tom Tillis of North Carolina threatened to block it while the Justice Department investigated Fed Chair Jerome Powell. The Powell probe was dropped in April, allowing the Warsh confirmation to move forward. He'll take over as the Fed confronts stubborn inflation, deep division over interest rates, and renewed scrutiny from President Donald Trump over its independence. I'm Lisa Dwyer.
11: Speaker Mike Johnson slams Democrats on the issue of immigration. Willie Nelson has the latest.
14: Speaker Mike Johnson is criticizing the Democrat Party, saying, quote, "There is not a single Democrat who believes border security or immigration enforcement should exist." In an official press release, the speaker points to recent comments in the California governor's race, where he says nearly all Democrats answered yes when asked if they support providing health care to illegal aliens. The speaker says due to this, Republicans are eager to pass a reconciliation bill and get it to the president's desk quickly. Willie Nelson, Washington.
11: Israeli Prime Minister Benjamin Netanyahu's office says he secretly visited the United Arab Emirates during the Iran war. Netanyahu met with UAE President Sheikh Mohammed bin Zayed Al Nahyan during the visit. The visit resulted in a historic breakthrough in relations between Israel and the United Arab Emirates. On Wall Street, the Dow down by 67 points, the Nasdaq rose 314, the S&P 500 advanced 43, oil around $101 a barrel. More at Town Hall.
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11: President Donald Trump won't have to pay an estimated $83 million defamation award to a columnist until the U.S. Supreme Court gets a chance to review the case or reject an appeal, according to a court entry Tuesday.
21: The Second U.S. Circuit Court of Appeals agreed to a request by one of President Trump's lawyers that it let the president delay the payment to E. Jean Carroll, though it required Mr. Trump to post a $7.4 million bond to cover any additional interest costs, a request Carroll's attorney had made. The appeals court late last month refused the president's request for a rare meeting of the full Second Circuit to hear an appeal of a three-judge panel's affirmation of the January 2024 verdict. Bernie Bennett reporting.
11: A licensed drug addiction counselor who delivered the ketamine that killed Friends star Matthew Perry has been sentenced to 2 years. Eric Fleming received the sentence in a Los Angeles federal court on Wednesday. News and analysis at townhall.com. From Washington, I'm Keith Peters. U.S. hotels say the promised economic boon from the World Cup has not yet materialized.
22: The American Hotel and Lodging Association recently released a report that found room bookings are lighter than expected in most of the 11 U.S. World Cup host cities, with roughly a month to go before the start of the most-watched sports tournament in the world. The group's survey found that in Boston, Philadelphia, San Francisco, and Seattle, nearly 80% of hotels responding reported the pace of bookings was tracking behind a typical summer. Experts say the weaker-than-expected demand shouldn't have come as a surprise to hotel operators. I'm Geffen Coolball.
11: A rural Texas county has approved a one-year pause on building new data centers in unincorporated areas. The Hill County Commission cited public safety and health concerns. 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
0: 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Muhammad Badaway is a Muslim American Society Youth Center director in Brooklyn, New York. Now, Brooklyn, New York has a substantial Jewish population, especially Orthodox Jewish population. And he, a few months back, He had something to say that I want you to know from our friends at Memory, memri.org. Again, you need to bookmark that spot. That is an unbelievable site, memri.org. Listen carefully. Cut three, go.
1: As a Muslim, my response to all of this is do your worst. I am not afraid. Because even if this body is broken, the spirit inside of it, you cannot reach. And it will continue, and Allah will replace you. Whether I see that or not is irrelevant. But I'm not afraid. I'm not afraid of the US government. I'm not afraid of the United States Army. I'm not afraid of ICE. I'm not afraid of whatever they control. Not only am I not afraid, but it is my life mission to stand against all of the above. That every single iota of strength, wealth, and spirit that I have until I die will be spent fighting everything I just mentioned. To the last breath, or until they seize their oppression, seize their injustice. That's my reason for existence.
0: Okay. This guy's in America. He runs this Muslim American Society Youth Center in Brooklyn. This is what he's teaching young Muslims. This is what he's indoctrinating. And he's talking about eliminating the United States government, the United States Army. And he's not afraid. Abrek Kawas, Palestinian activist running for New York State Senate, endorsed by Mamdani. Here he is in 2017. Cut four, go.
2: And finding that, like, you know, the system of capitalism and racism and white supremacy, etc., have all, and Islamophobia have all been used, colonized lands, right, to take resources from other people. And so this is like a long trajectory. And we're just seeing the manifestations of that continuation, right, with 9/11. And so a lot of times when people are asking us to respond about, you know, attack, right, when if you look back like historically, right, a lot of us come from lands that were colonized, lands where wars are being waged, right, and a lot of times because of U.S. policy or the policies in Europe. And so I find that we can connect over that, but then also that the idea that we have to apologize for like a terror attack that like a couple of people did, and then there is no apologies or reparations for genocide and for slavery, et cetera, is something that I kind of find like reprehensible.
0: Such a horrible country, America, isn't it? They find us so reprehensible. So reprehensible. I like Chip Roy. I've liked Chip Roy for decades. He's a good friend of mine. Good friend of mine before he held public office. Just a great guy. And he'll be a great attorney general in Texas. And I hope you folks in Texas know that you have a real gem there. And I hope you elect him. And here's one of the reasons. At a hearing on Sharia law today. Cut five, go.
3: In February, this committee held a hearing on this topic, warning of the threat and incompatibility Sharia law poses to the American people. This Congress should routinely reexamine the existential threat facing our republic and how to counter its spread into our social, societal, and political systems. The principles of Sharia law undermine the cherished freedoms that countless Americans have suffered and even died for since our nation's founding. Let's remind ourselves what Sharia law and political Islam entail. Political Islam silences dissent, prohibits religious freedom, allows barbaric punishments, and treats women, children, and non-Muslims as second-class citizens. What's more, Sharia law and political Islam sanction honor killings for adultery, death for individuals leaving the Islamic faith, encourages polygamy for men regardless of the women's age, allows female non-Muslims to be taken as sex slaves in war, and permits corporal punishment like stoning and female genital mutilation for perceived violations. In fact, the central sacred scripture of Islamic observers, the Quran, has several martial calls that encourage its followers to wage war, not just spiritual, against and conquer non-Muslims. So when you clash with the unbelievers, smite their necks until you overpower them, then hold them in bondage, then either free them graciously or after taking a ransom until war shall have come to an end. Surah 47:4. It is not a religious code or belief system. It is a repressive legal regime that betrays America's founding principles and threatens our Constitution. In fact, it seeks to replace it. America was founded on the basic concept of individual freedom and self-governance under the rule of law, of a just and moral law. As John Adams succinctly put it, our Constitution was made only for a moral and religious people. It is wholly inadequate to the government of any other. And to my colleagues who may conflate critiquing Islam and Sharia as undermining the First Amendment rights of Muslims, I remind them of the following. People do not have protection from imposing a foreign legal system or code that overrides or replaces U.S. civil or criminal law, nor the Constitution. The Constitution begins with we the people. Sharia is the legal code for Islam and is taught to its observers to be abided by and enforced. As Robert Jackson, an associate justice of the United States Supreme Court, who also served as the chief United States prosecutor at the Nuremberg trials, elucidated succinctly how liberty-crushing Sharia was, the antithesis of Western law. Quote, Islamic law offers the American lawyer a study in dramatic contrast. Its striking features relative to our law are not likenesses, but inconsistencies in its source, its scope, and its sanctions. The law of the Middle East is the antithesis of Western law. He was right then, and he would be right today. The radicals pushing political Islam do not want to coexist with America's culture and political order. They want to replace it.
0: Now, I've written about this, and we've talked about it, and it is here. Amy Mecklenburg. She leads a group called RAIR, R-A-I-R. She's very, very courageous. Cut seven, go.
4: Islam is a hostile totalitarian political ideology using our freedoms to destroy us. To every non-Muslim, it offers three choices: convert, submit, or die. It does not stop until every court, every school, and every government on earth is under Sharia. The Muslim Brotherhood turned this imperative into a modern conquest strategy. Two seized documents, the 1982 Project and the 1991 Explanatory Memorandum, detail their two-front plan. Build parallel Islamic societies that reject assimilation while their faithful capture our institutions. The Brotherhood wrote the playbook. Today, every hostile Islamic regime and faction is executing it on our soil. Saudi Arabia, Iran, Turkey, Qatar, Pakistan, Hamas, the Taliban. Different countries, different sects, all marching in lockstep towards one conquest. These networks operate more than 8,000 Islamic nonprofits across America, including 650 in Texas alone. They built a parallel infrastructures, mosques, seminaries, school, Sharia banks, Sharia courts, Sharia clinics, charities, media, and political networks. They have no plans of assimilating.
0: She also testified about how she has to have armed security wherever she goes, from the moment she opens the door of her house. She's under constant threat. 16-year-old Marco Hunter Lopez, brave young man, spoke out about what was taking place in his high school, how Christianity was being smothered and Islam was being promoted. Cut eight, go.
5: I've been invited to speak regarding an incident that occurred on February 2nd on my campus in a widespread effort across Texas and the nation. Last year as a freshman, I founded the Republican Student Club because I wanted to foster a space for students who share the same values. What should have been a simple act of student leadership became a prolonged battle against school administrators who treated my group differently from every other club on campus. On August 16th of 2024, we met every requirement. 10 members, a teacher sponsor, and a room. Other groups, including the Muslim Student Association and organizations supporting gender-affirming ideology, were approved without issue. Our club was denied for being political in nature. Administrators first claimed a district-wide policy against political clubs. Then, after weeks of emails requesting the policy in writing, they admitted it was simply how they felt. Only after more than a month of emails, pushback, and enormous efforts were we approved. Even then, we faced hostile scrutiny. Principals were caught taking down our approved posters while I was out of town. I have a documented timeline of specific instances of an unfair treatment, being pulled into the principal's office, cornered, and talked down to. After we hosted two guest speakers last year, the principal tried to impose new rules on the fly. My father even had to help create a guest speaker form to protect me as a minor. This pattern of censorship against our club stands in stark contrast to how administrators have handled the promotion of Islamic ideology, and including Sharia. On February 2nd, I was leaving a meeting and was walking to the cafeteria for lunch, and I saw a large booth labeled Islam.

0: during lunch with administrators present who did nothing to intervene. The dangers of allowing Sharia to be promoted in public schools are real and immediate. Sharia is not simply a personal religious observance. It is a comprehensive legal and political system that includes unequal treatment, restrictions on free speech, harsh punishments, and fundamental incompatibility with the U.S. Constitution, Texas law, and American values of individual liberty and equality. Handing out materials that present Sharia favorably to minors during the school day without parental approval risks normalizing ideas that undermine the very principles our public schools are supposed to uphold. This is not
1: all right,
0: neutral.
1: So it's a very, very good presentation. But then Jamie Raskin responds. Cut 9, go.
2: Is there anybody on the panel who thinks that we need a special law addressing any particular religious population, whether it's the Muslim, the Christian, the Jewish, the Hindu, the Mormon, or what have you? Or are we just saying that everybody should be held to secular law in America? And I'm happy to open it up to anybody. Mr. Hunter Lopez.
0: Thank you, Congressman, for the question. I think that you keep referring to a secular law. I think it's important to point out, I believe it was 56 of the 57 Declaration of Independence signers were Bible-believing, church-attending Christians. I believe it was the first original 13 colonies that required a declaration of faith. So I'm not acknowledging that.
2: Oh, well, wait a second. Now you're traversing my territory now, Mr. Hunter Lopez. You brought it up. Are you aware that the Constitution of the United States does not establish a religion? It forbids the establishment of religion. Are you aware that it doesn't mention God?
0: So the Declaration of Independence mentions God 4 times. But what I was going to say
2: is the Declaration of Independence law?
0: So Declaration of Independence was declaring our independence from the tyranny of England.
2: Yeah.
0: But
2: the
0: what I was trying to finish
2: the governing
0: is
2: law.
0: That I'm not.
1: You know what, Raskin? The fact of the matter is that in the states, they did have religious tests. Not all of them, but many of them. They eventually went away. Because are you aware, Congressman, that the First Amendment didn't apply to the states? Are you aware the First Amendment came after the Constitution? Now, I'm not arguing for the imposition of religion of one kind or another. That's not my point. What the young man is also explaining is that, in fact, those men who met in Philadelphia twice for the Declaration and the Constitution, they were all Christians, practicing Christians. Two of them were deists, but they were still Christians, and that's Jefferson and Franklin. Jefferson was never at the Constitutional Convention. Obviously, he drafted the first copy of the Declaration. Franklin was at both. So when they try and wring what are Judeo-Christian beliefs out of our system, like Raskin is, he keeps talking about our secular laws. The fact is they were incredibly, highly influenced by the Judeo-Christian faiths and not by Islam at all. Never. Go ahead.
0: Go back to taking tests or saying that you have to acknowledge.
2: By the way, do you know that Thomas Jefferson was denounced as an infidel? Who wrote the Declaration of Independence because he didn't believe in the establishment of religion, and he and Madison were emphatic about separating church and state. That's the whole glory.
1: Are you aware that he wasn't at the Constitutional Convention and separation of church and state was in a separate letter that he wrote unrelated to the Constitution? This young man is not saying we should impose Christianity or Judaism or any faith. That wasn't his point. His point was they're promoting Islam, and at the same time, they're not allowed to promote Christianity. That seems problematic to me. Now, keep something in mind about Raskin. He would not believe that we should take off for the Christmas holidays. If we do, don't call them the Christmas holidays. He does not believe we should take off for the Easter holiday. If so, don't call it the Easter holiday. So he's an extremist. He would chisel Moses off the facade of the Supreme Court of the United States if he could. You understand what I'm saying? He would eliminate the Pledge of Allegiance, the part where we talk about God. He would eliminate that. So when it comes to issues like that, you need to understand the guy is a Marxist. Damn, I wish he would come on this show, Mr. Producer. We've tried every way we have, haven't we? We can. He just won't do it.

0: Ahead.
1: In our history, that they rebelled against centuries of religious warfare between the Catholics and the Protestants and witchcraft trials.
0: Who rebelled against centuries of religious warfare? What are you even talking about? Go ahead.
1: Holy Crusades. America proclaimed the separation of church and state.
0: America never proclaimed the separation of church and state. It's in a letter from Jefferson. And I'm sure Jefferson would be furious that a jerk like you is using it. There was no such proclamation, which is why they try and push it out, even silent prayer out of the school. This guy's like an ACLU type. I'll be right back.
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2: He's passionate.
0: Just pathetic.
2: He's funny.
0: Get off the phone, you big dope.
2: And you always learn something. 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

0: Here's Representative Wesley Hunt. The same hearing. Cut six, go.
1: When we begin importing belief systems and cultural values that are fundamentally incompatible with the principles that build this nation, we should not be surprised when the social fabric begins to fray. Let me be clear. This is not hateful. This is not racist. This is not xenophobic. And I can show I'm not a racist. I've been black for like my whole life, for like 44 years. I say the Sharia law has no place to usurp our Constitution in these United States of America, and especially in our schools, and especially in our public institutions. America's legal system is rooted in the Constitution and equal justice under the law, not religious extremism or parallel legal systems.
0: He makes the point that this nation was founded by Christians. And this nation was founded by Christians. We call that history. Lots more. I'll be right back.

0: Folks, if you're turning 65 or you're older, then I know you're like me and getting bombarded with Medicare spam. It's annoying and confusing. 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
2: Thanks for having me, Sean.
1: So what trends do you anticipate will shape the real estate market in 2026 based on what you've seen in late 2025? And how should buyers and sellers adjust their strategies accordingly?
2: Well, that's an excellent question, Sean. And I think what most experts are saying right now is that the first half of this year will probably be very similar to last year in terms of sales volume and performance. The difference and the separation might be in the second half of the year, where we might see sales volumes actually increasing over last year as lower interest rates and perhaps some momentum in the economy starts to kick in. 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
1: All right. 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
1: The establishment of a religion does not mean you abolish faith in the classroom. For most of our country's history, that was the case. The further we get away from the founding period, it's not the case. The secularists, many of whom are Marxists, they've won the day. Now, the problem is the Islamists. They want their day, and they're getting their day. So we're getting it from both sides here. Both sides. And we're losing the country. We're losing the country. Now, I would say for those who are fighting anti-Semitism in the federal government, are in charge of immigration laws, you need to come together. You need to have a legal strategy that involves significant knowledge about immigration law. This group CARE, like groups. I mean, so far this year, what have I played, 50 clips of these people, Mr. Producer, with different names? At least in this country. Whether they're in L.A., whether they're in Dearborn, whether they're in Paterson, New Jersey, whether they're in New York City, whether they're in Texas, we've played them all, and I'm going to keep playing them. They're not hard to find. Now, what are we going to do about this? People don't have to post things on the internet and beat their chest. They got to really get down to business now because we're running out of time. And when this administration comes to an end, we may be out of time. That's the truth. We need to defeat the regime in Iran. That's right. Eliminate it. Eliminate it. We need to arm the people in Iran. I don't know why we're talking about the Kurds, but the people of Iran. And by the way, the spokespeople for the Kurds say they don't know what we're talking about. They weren't armed and they didn't steal anything. I tell you, I don't trust this envoy, Barak, Erdogan, and all the rest of them. But nonetheless, I've been talking about arming the Iranians. Maybe the CIA is just not up to it anymore. I don't know. But we have a fifth column in this country, led by the Democrats, who are undermining us from within. There's no question about it. And Mamdani, clearly, I don't even think he said anything about what was going on yesterday, did he, Rich? If he did, he barely said anything. The governor, did she say anything? I don't know. I didn't hear anything. You've got these cities controlled by Democrats, these states controlled by Democrats. They're now relying on the Islamists for elections. Wow. 5 years' time, 10 years' time, you believe what's happened? That's what open borders do. That's what they do. And while this is going on, we have these morons, these reprobates, these Neanderthals attacking the state of Israel and Netanyahu. What do they have to do with any of this? Nothing. Zero. They're in the middle of it, defending themselves from exactly the same forces that we are defending ourselves from now. They've been having to deal with it since the establishment of the state of Israel and since the Jewish people have been there. We're starting to deal with it now. Israel and Netanyahu have nothing to do with what's going on here. Nothing. Zero. People live in their homes. They're living their lives. They're going to their synagogues and what have you. What does that have to do with Israel and Netanyahu? Nothing. Nothing. But Mamdani lights these fuses. We're not going to tolerate it. He's promoting it. Promoting it. There needs to be a full-scale movement against what's going on in New York City and these other places. But at least starting with New York City. But again, these other places too. We need to win this war against Iran, and by win, I mean an absolute victory against the regime. Or it's going to be right back. You see what China's doing. You see what Russia's doing. Maybe not in 3 years, but certainly 5, 10, 20 years. And your kids and grandkids are going to have to deal with it. Yep. Very worrisome. Very worrisome. You've got Chuck Schumer out there trashing the president. You got Jeff Merkley, some guy from Oregon, trashing the president. You got this guy, Chris Murphy, who's the biggest media whore, media whores. Of course, you've got Bernie Sanders, who is a Stalinist. You got Pete Aguilar, the number three Democrat in the House. What exactly do these people stand for? They stand against us. I want you to hear Harry Enten on CNN yesterday. Gives you a little good bit of good news here. Let's give it a shot. Cut 19, go.
2: Disapproval on the economy. Surely that same poll would show Democrats with a big advantage in the race for Congress.
3: You would think, but I think this poll serves as a big-time reality check for Democrats, and that is, it ain't over yet, especially with the redistricting when we look ahead to the 2026 race for Congress. You would have thought that the Democrats' lead would expand on the generic congressional ballot. It didn't happen. Look, in March, Democrats were up by 6 points. Look at this now. Democrats are up by 3 points, and I want you to note the yellow lettering. No clear leader. It is within the margin of error. So despite all of the talk about Donald Trump's unpopularity, the fact is Republicans very much remain in the game when it comes to the congressional midterms, which are occurring in, what, 6 or 7 months at this point?
2: Yes, and don't call me Shirley. So a lead of 3 points in the generic ballot test here. Does that get the job done?
3: No, it might not actually get the job done. And I love any reference to Airplane, I will say, and Leslie Nielsen. Look at this. Okay, take a look here. Democrats in the National House vote margin. According to my estimate, what they need for control with redistricting in terms of the national popular vote is somewhere of a win between 3 and 4 points. What's CNN's current poll with no clear leader? It's a 3-point advantage. If this were, in fact, the actual result come election day, the race for Congress, the race for the House, would be basically a toss-up. And that is why the redistricting efforts that have been happening are so important. Because before the redistricting happened, Democrats essentially just needed to win the National House popular vote in order to win control of the House of Representatives. But now, with the redistricting, their ladder, they have to climb ever higher, and a 3-point win may very well not do it. This is well within the realm of possibilities. Could be Democrats take back the House. You know, if Democrats outperform the CNN poll by a few points, they take it back. But they could underperform as well, and that would be big-time trouble. As I said at the start here, this game is most certainly not over. Republicans very much in the race for the House of Representatives are in that game.
2: All right, and I was saying, you know, the president's approval on the economy, the president is just 30%, 70% disapproval. Those are, I think, the worst numbers he has ever had. But if his numbers are so bad, then why aren't Democrats benefiting?
3: Yeah, that's exactly it, Johnny B. Look, we talk about, you know, economic approval rating for the president. We talk about the net approval rating among registered voters. If we look among registered voters, the net approval rating, he's 36 points under. Where to go? There's no way Republicans could possibly hold onto the House. But look at this. Which party is trusted more in the economy? It's a tie among registered voters. Just because Donald Trump is unpopular doesn't make Democrats popular. And when you match Democrats against Republicans, all of a sudden, it is a dead heat.
1: Uh-oh. Because what do the Democrats stand for? When you learn what they stand for, you detest them. So they try to conceal it. And that's why they're trying to focus on impeachment and phony accusations of illegalities and so forth and so on. They don't want to run on transgender rights. open borders, no deportations, defund the police, yet they believe all that. They believe all that. They want to run on, we'll destroy the court system, we'll destroy the electoral system, we'll rewrite the Constitution because we have a temporary majority, and then we'll make sure we have a permanent majority. You're going to have some Democrats jumping ship now. We've got the Chief Justice of the Pennsylvania Supreme Court. That guy's a longtime left-wing Democrat. He's out. Fetterman is all but out. You might say, well, that's two, and you're right. But there's other people out there who are having very, very tough times, who've spent their whole lives as Democrats, come from Democrat families, and they don't agree with this Marxist Islamist crap. I want to share two stories, seems the mainstream media haven't connected. Story number one is the U.S. Treasury's own 2025 financial report. It shows $6 trillion in assets and $47 trillion in liabilities, and of course there's $300 trillion in unfunded liabilities. We call that broke. Broke. Since 2021, gold prices and the U.S. debt have moved nearly lockstep. The trajectory is up, up, and away. That's because the deeper the debt, the more money's being printed, the weaker equities over time. And so people want something they know that can never lose all its value, but gains value when the economy is very, very negative. And that's silver and gold, precious metals. And people are diversifying. That's the key. Story two, in 2025, global gold demand passed 5,000 tons for the first time ever. So that may not mean a lot to you, but it's important. Mine production grew only 1%. So you have historic record demand for gold and only a 1% growth in the production of gold because you can't print gold. And that's why gold retains its value, because the government can't change the value. 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
1: 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Mark Levin is on the radio.

Ah, yes. Hege Ministry. Hege Ministries. Let me tell you something. This is a bright light in a very dark, dark community right now. That is what's going on in our country. We talk a lot in this country about defending life. We debate it. We argue it. We vote on it. But the real question is this. What are we actually going to do about it? Now, here's the thing about John Hege, our pastor. He's a doer. He's a man of action. He's been doing this his whole life. Pushing for God's purpose. He embraces people of the Christian faith, all Christians, and he embraces Jewish people, and he pushes. He doesn't impose his will on anybody. He opens their eyes. And he and I'd say we're best friends. And our families are best friends. We just adore each other. 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Teen girls feel like they have nowhere to turn. 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And those young ladies who need help are going to be in good hands at Hege Ministries Sanctuary of Hope. You feel inspired when you're around this man. I do. You really do. And what he does inspires tens of thousands of other people. It's just a fantastic ministry. Fantastic ministry. You might say to yourself, Mark, you're a Jew talking about a Christian's ministry? You bet I am. I'm doing exactly that. Because I know he'll reach a lot of people and do a lot of good. And I do believe in Judeo-Christian values, and so does he. Fantastic family and individual. That's a fantastic ministry. Lots more when we come back. The Power Hour, I call it Hour 3. We've just gotten started. We could do this show for another 10 hours, but I don't think you'd want that. I think everybody went to China. I wasn't asked, but I wouldn't go anyway. You want to know why, Mr. Reducers? I don't want cameras and bugs and all the rest of it tracking me around and so forth. Who the hell knows if I'd get out of there? I don't think I'm their best friend, do you?
No, I don't think so. I'll be right back.

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6: News this hour from Town Hall. I'm Keith Peters in Washington. Vice President J.D. Vance was asked by a reporter whether he agrees with President Trump, who had said Americans' financial situations are not a factor in negotiations with Iran.
7: The goal of preventing nuclear proliferation is probably the single most important thing that we can do to keep our people safe for the long term. It's absolutely a worthy goal. But of course, the president and I and the entire team, we care about the American people's financial situations. It's one of the reasons why we passed the Working Families Tax Cut. It's one of the reasons why we're so focused on fraud. We care about how the American people are doing economically. We've also got a number of other challenges. Of course, the president has to confront all these challenges simultaneously.
6: The president had made the comment just before his departure for talks with Chinese President Xi Jinping. There's a new contract for United Airlines flight attendants.
8: United Airlines flight attendants have approved a new labor contract covering about 30,000 flight attendants, marking their first pay increases in 6 years. The agreement includes an average 31% pay raise this summer and boarding pay worth an additional 7 to 8% in compensation. The agreement also secures expanded job security, pay for lengthy stays, and 10 weeks of paid parental leave. Union leaders say the deal sets a new industry benchmark. I'm Lisa Dwyer.
6: Senate Republicans have blocked Democrats' efforts to reverse Trump-era changes to consumer protection laws. The Democrats' push on Wednesday had aimed to challenge GOP senators in an election year. The Senate had held 3 votes, each of which was defeated along party lines. On Wall Street, a mixed day as the Dow was down by 67 points. The NASDAQ rose 314. The S&P 500 advanced 43. Oil around $101 a barrel. 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